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2: Two things that I want to bring up. One is, and I'm a Democrat and I'm a proud Democrat, but I have a problem with the way Democrats are allowing others to define the party. Reverend Al, I was sitting right here in this same house, and I remember watching TV when you gave your address to the Democratic convention when you were running for president, and you said that you did not agree with all the things that the Republicans were doing, and you certainly you disagree with most of what the Republicans were doing. You certainly did not agree with all the things that the Democrats represented, but you were going to ride that donkey as far as you could.
3: Yeah, you sure, you got me right. I sure said it.
2: You said that, and I will never forget that. I am doing the same thing, Reverend L. But I have a problem with the Democrats allowing the media and other people to define them, whether they're socialist Democrats or liberals or progressives or what have you. We need to define ourselves and not allow others to do that. I saw you the other day also when somebody was calling this new guy in Michigan a communist, and you said, oh, no, he needs to go out and tell them that he represents the common people. You see, I've been paying attention to you, Reverend Mayor.
3: Yeah, you sure have. You sure been watching.
2: So we need to stop that. I also have a problem with Bernie Sanders. He has a lot to do and a lot to say about what happens in the Democratic Party, and he's not a Democrat.
3: I don't
2: understand why we keep allowing him. And I mean, I don't disagree with a lot of the things that he stands for, because the young folk in my family, they seem to love him, although I think he cost Hillary the presidency. And I don't want him. I'm just wondering, just really, if he's a wolf in sheep's clothing. I have a problem. I got a question mark. Let's just say that, okay?
3: All right.
2: So please discuss that if you get a chance. And I want to thank Sister Pam, because she always brings it. Thank you, Reverend Al. And
3: thank you. Thank you. I think that Pam certainly did, but also, Sister D raised a critical question, Attorney Jones Austin, and that is that unless there is some kind of healing of the differences, or at least coming to where there is operational unity, Trump's forces will win again. And it is going to be clear that if they can maintain their majority in the House of Representatives and the Senate, there'll be no checks and balances on Trump. So whether we consider ourselves moderate, progressive, it's a matter of do we allow them to stay in power? That is a threat to all of us. And I've got to go with D with that. I have real suspicions for those that are just so adamant that it's got to be their way or nothing, and let us die on the sword rather than find a way that we can all survive together. I just don't understand. Yeah. I won't even say that. I used to say I don't understand that logic. Now I'm saying I don't trust people that talk like that.
4: I think that we all need to be looking more suspectly at a lot of these candidates who know by holding a hard and fast line that is, and I'm just going to call it sometimes like so ultra left, that it has the potential to do us in. Keep in mind that the Democrats, you know, there's the full spectrum. And, you know, they don't stick together the way that the Republicans do. Republicans understand the long game. They understand that we better stick together, go with one line. We see it right now playing out in Congress with this president. A lot of them don't agree with what Trump has done. I'm not going to say that they disagree with everything, but they question some of the things that he's doing.

0: in some of the ways that he's showing up, but they will stick together because it keeps their Republican Republican base and together with them. But it also has helped them to keep the power and the authority. Democrats will break up into fractions. I remember years ago I had a conversation with my husband, and we were talking about the minimum wage, and he said, "Think about the fact that the minimum wage has been the minimum wage, $7.25." since the mid-2000s, in the first decade of the 21st century. He said, we've had Democrat and Republican presidents. He said, we've had Democrat-controlled presidency and Congress, and that minimum wage hasn't moved. He said, you got to remember, some people don't want, even in your own party, for everybody to necessarily have a higher wage. They may fear what that might do for business. The point I'm making is Republicans will stand tight together, Democrats will go into their respective corners, and then they'll duke it out, and then we get nowhere.
1: Absolutely right. Let's go back to the phone. Let's go to Philadelphia, Pennsylvania, WURD, the word. Go to Brother Jacob. Brother Jacob.
2: Peace be unto you, Reverend Sharpton, and to your guest, Sister Austin. Very intelligent black woman, I'm telling you. You know, I just love to hear her, you know, her speak on anything that comes up. But, you know, Reverend Al, I knew of you 20 years ago, Reverend Al. But when I started watching when you were running for president in the debates, and I said to myself, I said, well, darn, Reverend Al is of the best on that stage with what, you know, your proposals, what you were saying, your question, you know, everything. You was standing tall, brother, and I say to you, you've been there, done that. We need you where you is right now, brother, where God placed you. So you know, so you stay right there. But you know, Rev, in Philadelphia, yes, there was a group in Philadelphia, Rev, that had a tune said, "Got my mind made up." You know, I forget the name of the group. It's on the tip of my tongue, but they was out of Philadelphia, and the song was saying, "I got my mind made up." Now, look, if we ain't got our mind, I don't care what label you wear, and I keep hearing progressive, independent, this, that. Right now, what America do we really want as a people? That's what it comes to. And any black person that we have to really coax into coming away from this Republican leadership that then showed us what they working with, taking our vote, taking our rights, don't want us to be. You mean to tell me I got to hold up a sign like Reverend Dr. Martin Luther King Jr. did and tell them I am a man? So I got, in other words, there is no choice for black people right now, for real, you know. And I pray this, that the progressives don't get in the Democratic Party and do what the Tea Party people did to the Republican Party, made it a hot mess, okay, by just getting in there and throwing monkey wrenches. We don't need that. And in November, you know, we really only got two things that we going with. That's the regime that we got in there now, that everybody, even MEGA, y'all see what y'all working with. Ain't nobody playing no games now. Reverend Al's show is keeping it real. And if you can't see the reality of the hardship that this man has put America in by shaming it all over the world, right? And if you can't see that, you blind. And black people, if you support that, you either ignorant or you dead or you a fool, because it shouldn't be that hard for you to do what you got to do. So, I mean, again, what we going to do in November? And I don't see you either with what's happening now, and you see that, or you with something different, which is the Democratic Party. And, of course, progressives ain't going to come in and take over nothing, because the Democrats do, they have the foundation. And if I'm building, I want to build on a strong foundation, which I think the Democratic Party is. You don't go reinventing the wheel, right? So y'all keep on doing what you do, as Reverend Joe Williams from Philadelphia here, Dixie Hummingbird, say. Y'all just keep on doing what we do, and we gonna pray on it and keep working, right?
1: That's right. Thank you for your call. Let's take a break. Be right back. Keeping it real. Shopton. Be right back.
3: Keeping it real. Keeping it real.
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8: It's Sybil Wilkes with What We Need to Know. Progressive candidate Abdul El-Sayed achieved a landmark victory over Congresswoman Haley Stevens in Michigan's Democratic Senate primary, setting up a high-stakes November matchup against Republican Mike Rogers. Dr. Sayed's narrow win underscores a growing shift among battleground primary voters seeking alternatives to traditional establishment-backed leadership. Meanwhile, former Representative Cori Bush failed to reclaim her seat in Missouri's 1st Congressional District after falling to Congressman Wesley Bell in a competitive Democratic primary. The former Congresswoman Bush, who made history in 2020 as that state's first Black Congresswoman, faced sharp campaign criticism over her legislative record and resistance to compromise. The outcome highlights ongoing political tensions between grassroots activism and establishment strategies, especially within the National Black Congressional Representation. I'm Sybil Wilkes. Be informed, be empowered.
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0: live from historic Demert Park in Los Angeles, California. I'm Tavis Smiley, and I'm so glad to see you and me back in stride again. Before we get started with today's show, let me invite you to follow me on Facebook and Instagram at The Real Tavis Smiley. And get updates on X, that's formerly Twitter, at Tavis Smiley. By the way, should you miss any part of today's program or want to catch up on previous shows, you can always visit thetavissmileyshow.com. 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Another great show on tap for you today. In our second hour, two conversations. Up first,
1: my opposition to the fact that we now have, ICE is now our nation's largest law enforcement agency. Mm-hmm. ICE is bigger than the FBI. ICE is bigger than the ATF. ICE is bigger than the DEA. And what are they doing? They're using their resources to arrest five-year-olds. They're using their resources to arrest mothers in pickup lines, picking their kids up from school. I think it's barbaric, and they know that. And tell me how that made us safer. Tell me how that arrest made any of us safer or made any of us trust ICE anymore. I will work with our federal partners when it comes to getting rid of violent offenders. People know there is no priority that I have that's a higher priority for me than public safety. And I think the people of Maryland know that. And if you look at the drops, violent crime in the state of Maryland is down now nearly 60% since I've become the governor. But please explain to me how she was making our communities less safe.
0: Maryland West Governor is the chair, the new chair of the National Governors Association. He gave his first interview to my colleague and White House correspondent, Nick Quartey, who we will talk to on the top side of our two. On the B side of our two.
2: I refuse to accept the view that mankind is so tragically bound to the starless midnight of racism and war that the bright daybreak of peace and brotherhood can never become a reality. I refuse to accept the cynical notion that nation after nation must spiral down a militaristic stairway into the hell of nuclear annihilation. I believe that unarmed truth and unconditional love will have the final word in reality. This is why right temporarily defeated is stronger than evil triumphant. I believe that even amid today's mortar bursts and whining bullets, there is still hope for a brighter tomorrow. I believe that wounded justice, lying prostrate on the blood-flowing streets of our nations, can be lifted from this dust of shame to reign supreme among the children of men.
0: A conversation with nuclear disarmament expert Vincent Intondi about this new deal between the White House and Saudi Arabia. What does this new nuclear deal mean? Why does it matter or not? We'll talk about that on the B side of our two. In our third hour, author Desiree Cooper takes us inside her new book. It's called Black Summers, Growing Up in the Urban Outdoors. In the text, she writes passionately and yet provocatively about how racism shapes life in the urban outdoors. Look forward to that hour with Desiree Cooper today when we get to the final hour of this program. But in this first hour today, Two House veterans, as we push toward the sprint between Labor Day and Election Day, on the B side of this aisle, we'll talk to Congressman Emmanuel Cleaver of Kansas City. But when we come forward, we'll commence today's show with Congressman Steve Cohen of Memphis. 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
4: never announces that it is coming. Tragedy thrives on that one bad decision, one unnecessary risk, one moment of believing that it couldn't possibly happen to me. There was a time in our past when our main concentration was on survival. Our elders were considered strict when they would not allow us to go to anyone's house before everyone in that house was checked out. They firmly believed that the company we keep in our youth will determine the outcome of our future, and they were bound and determined that every generation would do better than the one before. Oftentimes, when a young person's future is interrupted by tragedy, it serves as a wake-up call to remind us to accept the reality that we are uniquely different from other cultures. Understanding that difference obligates us to make certain that our young survive so that they too can experience a future.
7: This is Reality Radio with Kathy Hughes. 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
8: What's your reality?
9: It's Sybil Wilkes with What We Need to Know. Progressive candidate Abdul El-Sayed achieved a landmark victory over Congresswoman Haley Stevens in Michigan's Democratic Senate primary, setting up a high-stakes November matchup against Republican Mike Rogers. Dr. Syed's narrow win underscores a growing shift among battleground primary voters seeking alternatives to traditional establishment-backed leadership. Meanwhile, former Representative Cori Bush failed to reclaim her seat in Missouri's 1st congressional district after falling to Congressman Wesley Bell in a competitive Democratic primary. The former Congresswoman Bush, who made history in 2020 as that state's first black congresswoman, faced sharp campaign criticism over her legislative record and resistance to compromise. The outcome highlights ongoing political tensions between grassroots activism and establishment strategies, especially within the national black congressional representation. I'm Sybil Wilkes. Be informed, be empowered.

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6: This is Tavis Smiley and Memphis Congressman Steve Cohen, no stranger to this program. Glad to have him back. Congressman Cohen, how are you today, my friend?
7: I'm fine, thank you. It's good to be on your show, Tavis. Always good to be on your show.
6: It's great to hear your voice. I was thinking last night about the conversations I've had with you on television and radio over the course of my 35-year broadcast career, and I couldn't count how many times I've had the honor of talking to you in public spaces and media spaces over the course of your career. So today is a strange and bizarre moment for me. This is the first time I've ever spoken to you where you were not on the ballot for re-election. As we all know, they gerrymandered these districts in Tennessee, and you opted not to run. So it's a different kind of frame that I'm in with you. Normally you'd be on the ballot headed toward another victory representing Memphis. So for starters, how do you feel not being on the ballot this time around?
7: It's very strange and a little bit difficult. I've spent 47 years in public office. I'm proud of my service. I brought this community together to where I could. Been an African-American district for 20 years, and they've supported me so well, and they supported me well now that I've chosen not to run. The nicest, best people in this world. And I've been able to do a lot of things in Congress, and I did a lot of things in the state Senate. I'll miss not being in Washington to fight Trump and to see his efforts to redo Washington and the way he wants to see it, like his architecture, his ego is on display, and to stop the lawlessness that takes place. He's like a mafia gangster running the country and destroying our international support, our friendship with foreign allies, destroying the Defense Department, where he's getting rid of most of the top generals and African Americans and women particularly, and the Justice Department, where they got rid of most of the good prosecutors. And I would submit in Tennessee, where they got rid of the best congressman. Donald Trump didn't care that there was a congressman here who represented black and white people both and was elected by black people, a white person, a sign of success of the civil rights movement, Dr. King and John Lewis's efforts. My friend Julian Bond was always so proud to introduce me at the NAACP meetings as the congressman and how good he's going to be and how good he's been, et cetera, et cetera, et cetera. Donald Trump didn't care about that. He wanted another person no matter who he was. Mm-hmm. He didn't care about performance. He didn't care about delivery. He didn't care about bringing people together. It's all about Donald Trump. And that's what he got. He's going to lose at least one of these three districts he picked up, I think. He might lose more than one. This country's going blue, yeah, because it's seen the worst administration in the history of this country.
6: Yeah, we're going to talk about nuclear disarmament in our second hour. You heard me, of course, at the top of the show play a clip of Dr. King. There's a strong connection between Cohen and King. The Lorraine Motel, where Dr. King was murdered, sits inside his district. That's what he's talking about. He's represented Memphis for years, so he's had the honor, and they've had the honor, of course, of having him as their public servant. And I make a distinction between public servant and politician. Steve Cohen is a great example of what it means to be a public servant. But the Lorraine Motel sits in his district. That's what he's represented for all these years in Congress. I've known you for a long time, as I said, and I hear the emotion in your voice. How emotional is it to have been gerrymandered out of your seat?
7: It's very emotional, Tavis. I've spent all my days working for my districts and working for the people and working for the Constitution. And Trump took it away. It was Trump calling Bill Lee and saying, I want another person. We had a law on the books that was on the books for 60 years saying no redistricting during the census period. Just one after the 20s at the end of the Dicentennial. That's it. Mm-hmm. Well, they repealed that law because Trump wanted it repealed. And then Bill Lee, who's being term limited, wants a job in the Trump administration. So, of course, he said, yes, sir, Mr. Trump. And they got it done. And they drew these three districts intending to elect three Republicans. It hurts. I did last year. They needed help 2 years ago with Secretary Buttigieg to try to get $400 million from the federal government to build a bridge across the Mississippi River, a new bridge which we've desperately needed for decades and have asked for. Mm-hmm. And they came to me, this Republican, the State Department of Transportation, the governor, and I went to Secretary Buttigieg, and I worked that hard. His representative came down to Memphis, and we had a luncheon for him, and I stood and talked. I said, you know, don't be concerned too much, but if we don't get this, I'm going to slit my wrists. And we got it. We got it. But if you didn't have a Democrat in the delegation with a Democratic president and Secretary of Transportation, you wouldn't have got that $400 million. And they knew it. And I mentioned it when I went up and spoke against this redistricting, but they didn't care because they only wanted to serve not the state of Tennessee, but Donald Trump. Yeah. And Bill Lee wanted to serve himself. And that's what happened. So it hurts to know that the state of Tennessee, where I served in the Senate for 24 years, mm-hmm. and passed a lot of monumental legislation there and made Tennessee first in arts funding, first in many areas. I got the changes in the voting rights where people committed felonies could get the right to vote back. Every time mm-hmm. I did it, and I did it three times, they found a way to get around it.
8: Yep.
7: So it's a tough state on that score. Mm-hmm. But, yeah, it hurt to have the state of Tennessee come in. And I took the state of Tennessee flag down in front of my office, and I put it in a back room.
8: Mm. That's powerful. I've said for years that gerrymandering is one of the greatest threats to this democracy. And I don't have time to unpack that. I got a bright audience. They get it. I know you get it. But beyond your particular condition, beyond your being, you know, redistricted out of the seat you've had for a couple of decades plus, talk to me, if you agree with me, and I assume you do, about the threat that gerrymandering is to the stability of this democracy, the future of this democracy.
7: Well, the democracy was built on the idea not of political parties. They were pretty weak when we started this country. They were built on the idea of balancing of powers between the legislative branch, the executive branch, and the judicial branch. When they set up those three branches, the idea is the check and balance on the president would be the Congress, the House to vote for impeachment, the Senate to have a trial on impeachment, if such was necessary, because the president got out of order and violated the Emoluments Clause, violated X, Y, and Z. And what's happened, though, is political parties have become stronger than the legislative branches, and people don't get elected and think, I'm a House member, and I'm going to stand up for the House and the powers it has. And even though Trump took these powers that we have as imposing tariffs, which the Supreme Court supported, and John Roberts enunciated that, they didn't care. They let Trump have it. And he's done other things where he's taken congressional powers. They haven't cared because the Republicans are more into Trump and political party than they are into representing Congress and the people who they're represented to elect. So gerrymandering means there'll be more divisions based on party, not on community. It means there'll be more rivalries among parties, less bipartisanship, and that's not good for the country. And it means we'll be less likely to ever get an impeachment if the president is the same party of the House and Senate, or the House and Senate have enough members of the party that the president's a member of. Yeah. They don't have to fear impeachment. And that's why Trump got off. He was guilty as hell on both articles of impeachment, both times he was tried, not both articles, but both trials. But Mitch McConnell didn't have the guts to vote against him, even though he knew he was wrong. And most of the Republicans didn't. And look what happened to Cassidy. Trump went against Cassidy, and he's beaten. Yeah. It's a bad situation. So gerrymandering is terrible. It shouldn't be allowed. There should be nonpartisan judicial redistricting, a program like they have in California, where there's a nonpartisan group that draws the districts based on community lines and community interests, and not based on political structure.
8: Yeah. I had a guest on this program yesterday, day before, who happens to be the historic first ever African-American editor-in-chief of the AJC, the Atlanta Journal-Constitution. The NABJ is meeting in Atlanta next week, so he's one of the co-chairs of the convention, and again, editor-in-chief of the AJC, again, historically the first black to have that particular role. And so we were talking about a number of things, not the least of which is the way things are changing in the South. I said, give me your perspective. He's from South Carolina, now, of course, lives in Atlanta and runs the paper there. But we had a broad conversation about life in the South. And I raise that because there's so many examples, so many places we can look to where we see progress. Yes, it's slow.
6: And yes, the gutting of the Voting Rights Act is challenging all Americans, but particularly those who live in the South. We understand that. We've talked about it ad infinitum, ad nauseum on this program since that Louisiana versus Cali decision came down. But I'm coming back to this now because when you talk about the South and the progress that's been made, I'm having a hard time no naivete here, Steve, but I'm having a hard time juxtaposing that progress with what we see in Tennessee. And here's the point, and you've eloquently described it and defined it, but Tennessee only had one black district. In the entire state of Tennessee, there was only one black congressional district, and they didn't want that. They couldn't tolerate one black district in the entire state of Tennessee, which sits in the deep South. How does that speak to any progress that's been made in the South of this country?
7: Well, there's been progress, but much of the progress in Tennessee has been seen in Nashville and in Memphis, which have Memphis has a majority black population and Nashville has a large black population. But in the rural areas, it's awful. I mean, when I was in the state Senate, it was 82 to 2006, the Democrats had a majority in the House and the Senate, I think, just about all those 24 years. There might have been one year there was a slight slippage in the House. A lot of folks in the rural areas in West Tennessee in particular, and Middle Tennessee too, were Democrats. But for some reason, something happened around 2006, and that changed. And I think Barack Obama's election made a change even more. When white people saw so many black folks get jobs in government, have free and easy access to the White House and influence, and saw more and more African-Americans getting prominent roles, a lot of white rural people in the South turned back to their old racist roots. Old times there are not forgotten. They weren't forgotten, and they were renewed. And when they had a chance on redistricting to jump in after Calais and to take out a black district, they did it with relish. It was like Nathan Bedford Forrest had come back and led them on the ride. And they followed properly.
6: Yeah. Let me pivot now. I got 5 minutes left here with you. Let me pivot now to changes more broadly in the Democratic Party. So we know that we're no longer going to have you serving us honorably as you have in Congress. Memphis is going to miss you, but for those of us across the country who need more progressive public servants in Washington, of all places, we're going to miss you deeply. And I'm going to miss these conversations that we've had for all the years of my career and all the years of your career, again, in these public media spaces. I'm going to miss that. That said, the party is changing. We see the election of these Democratic Socialists, progressive Democrats like yourself being elected across the country. And we see pushback against that as well, not just from outside the party, but inside the party. There's a brouhaha about the future of the Democratic Party to which you belong for more decades than I can count. So let me just play this clip right quick here, Miles. I want to play this clip of Donald Trump and his thoughts about Abdul El-Sayed winning that primary in Michigan. But again, it gives you a sense of the way the country, or certainly some Republicans, are viewing what's happening inside the Democratic Party. Say nothing of Democrats that are fighting inside their own party. I warn you, especially my mama listening right now, my mother in Indiana, I warn all of you, there is some dirty language in this clip. It is the president. These are his words. We're not going to clip it out. Otherwise, the clip wouldn't have the full effect. So if you want to turn your radios down for, what is this clip, 45 seconds? Turn your radios down for 45 seconds if you don't want to hear it. And if you do, here it is.
9: When I watch Abdul, he's full of shit.
10: This guy hates Jews. Somebody said, oh, that's a little strong. No, he hates Jews and he hates Israel. Abdul El-Sayed. Can you believe this? Abdul El-Sayed, lovely gentleman, he's a man of hate. And now he's going around saying, no, I love everybody, I love... He doesn't love everybody. Put him in office, you're going to find out what he loves. He doesn't love Israel. He doesn't love Jewish people. He hates them. He hates them with a passion that burns in his heart, and there's not a frickin' thing he can do about it. There's not a thing he can do about it, because he hates them.
8: There's your president talking about the Abdul El Sayed. Steve Cohen, two questions here. I got 3 minutes to go. I'll give it to you. Weave it as you will. One, your thoughts again about the way the Democratic Party is being reimagined, being reshaped, the way it's changing, number one. And number two, given the narrative that has shifted in this country on Jews in Israel, on that Israeli-Palestinian situation, do you believe that the Democratic Party is starting to hate on Jews and on Israel broadly?
7: I think that the party does have a base that feels like affordability is the major issue, and people can't afford their groceries and they can't afford their house rent or their mortgage. And there needs to be less of a division of property than there is in this country. It's unbelievable and it's awful, and it's gotten worse and worse under Trump. Trump's big two bills were tax cuts for the billionaires, and they took away social projects, not projects, but social programs for that benefit lower income people, Medicaid, and the Affordable Care Act, as well as food assistance and SNAP payments. This is wrong. And Trump is one of the worst people ever in our country's history for doing such things, yeah, giving the rich and hurting the poor and taking programs away from them and running up the budget, the deficit, which will have to be dealt with at some point, and it'll be on the backs of the people without the power. So there needs to be a change, but the part what you have to understand, though, is to get a bill passed, it's got to get through the Congress. And if the Republicans have the majority, it's impossible almost. And the Republicans have done the worst things.
8: Yeah.
7: If the Democrats get back in, we can make the tax policies better, raise taxes on the wealthier people, have a billionaire's tax act, which I had with Ron Wyden,
8: yeah,
7: and pass something like that, and get some monies to do some things that we need to do.
8: Yeah.
7: As far as the issue with Jews and in Israel, I can't stand Netanyahu, and I protested both of his speeches. But Israel is not Netanyahu. Most people in Israel don't like Netanyahu either, and I think mm-hmm. he'll be beaten at the polls. Israel is a country that gave refuge and a homeland to people that had been the victim of persecution for centuries. And with Germany, it was a Holocaust and a genocide. So that can be reckoned with. I think Netanyahu's defeat will have a lot to do with it. Yeah. And let me just say this at the end. Thank you for your friendship. Thank you for giving me this opportunity to have a voice to people. I passed the only apology for slavery and Jim Crow in this country's history.
8: That's right.
7: And I did it back in 2008 with the help of John Conyers, who put it up for hearing and put it up to pass, and it passed in the House. And I was proud to do that. But I thank you, and I thank all the listeners who might have been in my district for giving me their support over the years. I've had a lot of support. I still have it. And I miss being in the process, and I miss being on these type shows. But I've had a great life, and I've done a lot of good, and I'm proud of that.
8: Now you got me all emotional. Steve Cohen is my friend, as you can tell, and it doesn't always work out that way. But when you interview somebody, as many times I've had the chance to interview him, you develop a friendship beyond the politics. I'm going to miss talking to him as a member of Congress after all these years honorably serving the city of Memphis that I love so much.
7: Emmanuel Cleaver, too. Emmanuel Cleaver is my friend. Yep. He came to Memphis in my first reelect and spoke at churches for me, and we had a big lunch at the Four-Way Grill. Emmanuel's a star, and he got screwed the same way with redistricting Missouri.
8: Yep.
7: Missouri is just as bad a redneck state as Tennessee.
8: Yeah, we're going to talk to Emmanuel Cleaver when we come forward on Tavis Smile.
11: Why does Tavis say, when we come forward?
12: Because he's not going back.
11: And you don't have to go back either. Forward ever, backward never. More of Tavis Smiley when we come forward. Forward, forward.
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21: It's Sybil Wilkes with What We Need to Know. Progressive candidate Abdul El-Sayed achieved a landmark victory over Congresswoman Haley Stevens in Michigan's Democratic Senate primary, setting up a high-stakes November matchup against Republican Mike Rogers. Dr. Syed's narrow win underscores a growing shift among battleground primary voters seeking alternatives to traditional establishment-backed leadership. Meanwhile, former Representative Cori Bush failed to reclaim her seat in Missouri's 1st Congressional District after falling to Congressman Wesley Bell in a competitive Democratic primary. The former Congresswoman Bush, who made history in 2020 as that state's first Black Congresswoman, faced sharp campaign criticism over her legislative record and resistance to compromise. The outcome highlights ongoing political tensions between grassroots activism and establishment strategies, especially within the National Black Congressional representation. I'm Sybil Wilkes. Be informed, be empowered.

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4: Oh, yes, you are, and I'm glad about it. That was tough. These breaks, of course, you know our way around here. It's always when we come forward. People ask me all the time, why do you say that? When we come forward, because we ain't going backwards. We're not going to the back of the bus. We're not going to the back of the room. We're not going back in the closet. We're not going back. And so it's a double entendre when we say when we come forward. I owe that to my cousin, brother, my friend, Lyle Gregory. When we started this station 5 years ago, Lyle was like, you know what, let's not say when we come back. Why don't we do something different? We're going to trademark this thing, and we have. We're going to trademark this when we come forward, because it plays so well on so many levels when you think about a station and a program that is unapologetically progressive. We're going that way. We ain't going that way. When Donald Trump says, make America great again, you ask, what period of American history are you talking about that was so great that you want to go back to? So we don't talk about backwards. We talk about going forward. But sometimes when I say when we come forward, I can't get out of my mouth fast enough because I need to get to that break just to pull myself together. And Steve Cohen did that to me today. He almost had me giving up all kind of water on the radio. Crying into my microphone, and you don't want to short the microphone with a bunch of water. So I'm glad I got out of that thing just in the nick of time. I got out of that conversation because I was about to lose it on the radio. There's no crying on radio. There's no crying in baseball. There's no crying on radio. So I got out just in time. But I'm grateful to Steve Cohen for his long years of service for Memphis, and gonna miss these conversations with him. As a member of Congress, you heard him at the very end through tears. Emmanuel Cleaver is on hold now. He can hear me. So at the end of my conversation just a moment ago, Congressman Cleaver, I was talking to your friend Steve Cohen, and he broke up in tears, talking about his friendship with you for all these years, how much he's going to miss serving alongside you. He said that Emmanuel Cleaver is getting screwed in Missouri the same way they screwed me here in Tennessee. But we just wrapped talking to Steve Cohen and my friend and brother, the Right Reverend Dr. Congressman Emmanuel Cleaver. He was, Steve Cohen, in tears talking about you at the close of our conversation. How you doing, Congressman? Good to have you on the program.
5: Good to be here and good to hear your voice.
4: Likewise. Steve Cohen was crying, man, live on the radio, talking about his friendship with you in Congress all these years, sir.
5: Yeah, he is a dear friend of mine, and I'm going to say something that people in your audience may not even understand. Steve Cohen is Jewish, and his voting record in Congress is better than four or five members of the Congressional Black Caucus on issues important to Black America. He is a very, very, very dear friend of mine. He had a rough race maybe 16 years ago. And I went to Memphis. Memphis.
4: Yeah.
5: And campaigned for him. And his opponent was an African American. Now, the district he represented was African American.
4: Mm-hmm.
5: And it would be extremely difficult for an African American to defeat him. Because there's nothing you can say like, well, he didn't understand issues important to the African Americans. But I won't call the name of some of those members, but I can tell you now, the people in Memphis realized that he was with them, and they elected him and reelected him and reelected him.
4: Oh, yeah. Yep. That is true, and that's why he is so sad to have to leave. And I'm going to be sad to, again, not talk to him as I have for so many times over the course of my career. But the central point of this conversation, the reason I wanted to have Steve Cohen at the top of this first hour and Emmanuel Cleaver at the bottom of this first hour to get both of these House vets in 1 hour together is because, as Steve Cohen said, they've both been screwed. That was his terminology. By this redistricting, by this gerrymandering. So tell us very quickly what's happened to your seat as we have known it for all these years in Missouri, Congressman.
5: Well, even though my congressional seat is about 80% white, as a former the former mayor of Kansas City, people realized that I was going to be fair. And at the same time, declaring that I was unashamedly going to make sure that African Americans and the issues they are concerned about were going to be placed on the table, and I've been able to do that. Now, what happened is that this district was targeted by Donald Trump.
4: Mm-hmm.
5: He called the governor of Missouri and said, look, I need that seat. And the governor obeyed and called a special session of the General Assembly in Missouri. And during that session, they drew new maps. In actuality, they actually received a map from Washington and then introduced it, and it passed. So what they did is drove existing congressional district that I've represented for almost 20 years down through the Ozarks of Missouri, almost 200 miles away, and made sure that there were hardly any African Americans in that district, and certainly very few Democrats who were Caucasian.
4: Mm-hmm.
5: And we tried desperately during their hearings to explain one thing that I think your audience might be interested in knowing about. In Kansas City, which is our largest city, there is a street called Troost, named after a guy named Benoist Troost, who was a slaveholder. And that street, Troost, runs about 10.5 miles through the city.
4: Uh-huh.
5: So back from the 1940s, 50s, 60s, 70s, it was called the Mason-Dixon line of Kansas City. And we decided when I was mayor that we were going to begin to erase that that barrier and the slime that went with it. And the business community joined in, the black community joined in, the churches. And we began to erase that line. The school district moved down there on that in that district. Businesses moved there, hotels,
4: uh-huh,
5: restaurants.
4: Uh-huh.
5: And then the Republicans drew that line as the line that separated the 5th District from the rest of what used to be the 5th District. And so now the Mason-Dixon line is our western boundary for the district that I'm representing.
4: Mm. Let me do
5: almost like it's a reminder.
4: No, I hear your point loud and clear, almost as if it is a reminder. I get it. So that's the backstory to why he's in the situation that he's in now. He's still on the ballot, unlike Steve Cohen, who is not on the ballot. Emmanuel Cleaver is on the ballot, but the district has been radically redrawn at the demand of Donald Trump. So I hope you're connecting the dots in these stories. Donald Trump called the governor of Tennessee and said, I need that seat, and he got it. He called the governor of Missouri and said, I need that seat. And now Emmanuel Cleaver is in a race in a district that is a little bit different than the one he's represented for all these years, because

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6: It's Sybil Wilkes with What We Need to Know. Progressive candidate Abdul El-Sayed achieved a landmark victory over Congresswoman Haley Stevens in Michigan's Democratic Senate primary, setting up a high-stakes November matchup against Republican Mike Rogers. Dr. Sayed's narrow win underscores a growing shift among battleground primary voters seeking alternatives to traditional establishment-backed leadership. Meanwhile, former Representative Cori Bush failed to reclaim her seat in Missouri's 1st Congressional District after falling to Congressman Wesley Bell in a competitive Democratic primary. The former Congresswoman Bush, who made history in 2020 as that state's first Black Congresswoman, faced sharp campaign criticism over her legislative record and resistance to compromise. The outcome highlights ongoing political tensions between grassroots activism and establishment strategies, especially within the national Black congressional representation. I'm Sybil Wilkes. Be informed.
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9: Tavis Smiley and Kansas City Congressman, the Reverend Dr. Emmanuel Cleaver. Congressman, my time's getting tight on me. So you're giving us the backstory. So tell me about the district and about the race that you're in right now.
10: All right. The district has changed dramatically. Since I have been in Congress, the 5th Congressional District of Missouri has been Kansas City and its suburbs. Mm-hmm. Now it's Kansas City and rural America. Mm. it's intentionally designed to make winning very difficult for me. I'm disappointed, but not surprised. It is frustrating, but not fatal, because we did polling right after the General Assembly decided to obey Donald Trump. Mm-hmm. And everyone in the state is opposed to it based on our polling data. The whites are opposed to it. Rural people are opposed to it. Mm-hmm. Urban dwellers are opposed to it. And the reason is that they see it as unfair. Districts are normally redrawn at the end of the decade. And the reason is they're drawn at the end of the decade is because they have the data from the census. And every congressional district is supposed to have about 800,000 residents, thereabouts. And there's no way to know how many people are in the district when you do a mid-decade redistricting. Uh-huh. Because you don't have the data from the census. So it was done wrongly, and it was done with great intentionality to weaken Kansas City.
9: Yeah. So I'm processing this, and when we come forward in our remaining moments with Congressman Cleaver, I want to ask him this. I got a bright audience, and listeners across this country. So I'm sure some of y'all are already ahead of me in thinking the same thing I'm thinking. So this thing could cut a couple different ways. The redistricting.

0: The gerrymandering notwithstanding, Emmanuel Cleaver was the mayor of Kansas City. He's very well known. He's popular. He has name identity. He is extremely well liked, and he's been in Congress for all these years. So there's a chance that Emmanuel Cleaver could win this seat. There's a chance Emmanuel Cleaver could lose this seat. If he loses the seat, then we will be able to say, you see, the process was unfair. The redistricting was wrong. The intentionality, the wrongness that Congressman Cleaver just spoke of would be the frame. That's our narrative, right? That's our messaging, that they cheated Emmanuel Cleaver. That's what Steve Cohen said about him. They screwed Emmanuel Cleaver. That's the narrative if he loses. But, oh, if he wins, how then do we say that the process was unfair? Trump and others will say, see, y'all Negroes should stop whining. Stop all this crying. Emmanuel Cleaver won that seat. He won it. So black folk can run effectively. They can win in seats in districts that are not clearly designed for black folk to be the majority in the district. He won. The argument cuts a couple different ways. I wonder how Emmanuel Cleaver feels about that. We'll find out when we come forward on Tavis Mind.
1: 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Tavis Smiley, nationally syndicated, unapologetically progressive, unapologetically.

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2: It's Sybil Wilkes with what we need to know. Progressive candidate Abdul El-Sayed achieved a landmark victory over Congresswoman Haley Stevens in Michigan's Democratic Senate primary, setting up a high-stakes November matchup against Republican Mike Rogers. Dr. Sayed's narrow win underscores a growing shift among battleground primary voters seeking alternatives to traditional establishment-backed leadership. Meanwhile, former Representative Cori Bush failed to reclaim her seat in Missouri's 1st Congressional District after falling to Congressman Wesley Bell in a competitive Democratic primary. The former Congresswoman Bush, who made history in 2020 as that state's first Black Congresswoman, faced sharp campaign criticism over her legislative record and resistance to compromise. The outcome highlights ongoing political tensions between grassroots activism and establishment strategies, especially within the national Black congressional representation. I'm Sybil Wilkes. 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
8: You are indeed. Well, I have 2.5 minutes left, just 2.5 minutes left with the longtime congressman out of Kansas City, Emanuel Cleaver. In 2 minutes, sir, if you win, they're going to say, see, it ain't gerrymandering ain't so bad. Redistricting ain't so bad. Trump would use you as an example if you win this thing. On the one hand, you know he's going to do that. And if you lose, of course, we can advance our narrative. Talk to me.
9: Well, what they're going to do is when I win is to continue to work. They're going to say exactly what you said. See, it wasn't about race. However, I want the audience to remember what I said earlier, and that is that we do reapportionment or redistricting on congressional lines at the end of the decade. It's 2026. They're going to look at the map they drew that failed to do what their goal was, which was to remove me, and they're going to start drawing new lines in areas that are more rural and more white. It's just that simple. This is their test run.
8: Yeah.
9: And if it doesn't work, they're going to do something else.
8: So is it fair to say, I think I hear you saying this very clearly, Congressman, that they're going to keep redrawing these lines until they draw you out at some point?
9: That's right. They're going to continue to move it. Wow. Move the boundary.
8: Wow. Wow. And what's that say about the threat that gerrymandering is to our democracy?
9: Gerrymandering is something that is used now to knock out African Americans and Latinos.
8: Mm-hmm.
9: They've done that in Texas, and we need to understand that gerrymandering is named after a guy who drew lines like a salamander up in Massachusetts,
8: mm-hmm.
9: and it was designed to be in favor of the people who drew the lines.
8: Yeah, well, it's working, and it's working rather well in this country, much to my chagrin. I said earlier, I've been honored to have so many conversations with Steve Cohen over the course of his career and gonna miss him. I've had so many conversations on TV and radio over the course of my career with Emmanuel Cleaver. He's my friend, he's my brother, sometimes he's even my pastor. And so I'm always thrilled to be in dialogue with him. I look forward to following this race to see what happens, and we'll talk to him somewhere down the road. Congressman, as always, thank you for your time, your work, your witness, your love, and your service. I appreciate you.
9: All right. Blessings on you and your radio audience.
8: I appreciate you for saying that. More of Tavis Smiley when we come forward.
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2: It's Sybil Wilkes with What We Need to Know. Progressive candidate Abdul El-Sayed achieved a landmark victory over Congresswoman Haley Stevens in Michigan's Democratic Senate primary, setting up a high-stakes November matchup against Republican Mike Rogers. Dr. Sayed's narrow win underscores a growing shift among battleground primary voters seeking alternatives to traditional establishment-backed leadership. Meanwhile, former Representative Cori Bush failed to reclaim her seat in Missouri's 1st Congressional District after falling to Congressman Wesley Bell in a competitive Democratic primary. The former Congresswoman Bush, who made history in 2020 as that state's first Black Congresswoman, faced sharp campaign criticism over her legislative record and resistance to compromise. The outcome highlights ongoing political tensions between grassroots activism and establishment strategies, especially within the National Black Congressional Representation. I'm Sybil Wilkes. Be informed.
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0: two years ago that Kendrick had the summer bop? Is that 2 years ago now? But you can't fade Big Willie. This thing is a summer bop, what, 25 years later? When did this thing come out? Somebody give me a date right quick. When did this track drop? 1991. And we still playing this 35 years ago. And it's still a summer bop. Every time you hear it, it sounds just as good. We play it every summer. Yeah, it just works, right? It just works every time you hear it. I'm Tabby Smiley. That's Will Smith. It is the summertime, but we are pushing toward Labor Day. And there's going to be a sprint, as there is every couple years, between Labor Day and Election Day. And so we're in the thick of things around here vis-a-vis politics. And speaking of politics, we'll do some of that in just a second here. Two conversations in this hour, hour two. On the backside, a conversation with nuclear disarmament expert Vincent Intondi about this new deal between the White House and Saudi Arabia. What is this nuclear deal? What does it mean? Why does it matter or not? We played a clip earlier. I'll play it again of Dr. King talking about nuclear war, nuclear disarmament. King covered it all, including the issue of nuclear weapons. So we'll talk about that on the B side of this hour. We commence this hour with our friend, brother, colleague, White House correspondent, host of his own show on my station in L.A., KBLA, best-selling author, Pepperdine professor. this Negro is doing so many things I can't keep up. Working like a Hebrew slave is Dr. Nicolai Corte. He was given the first interview by Maryland Governor Wes Moore, who has just been elected as the chair, the new chair of the National Governors Association. And again, he was kind, and we are honored that he gave his first interview as the chair of the National Governors Association to our friend Nicolai Corte. Take a listen.
1: My opposition to the fact that we now have, ICE is now our nation's largest law enforcement agency. Mm-hmm. ICE is bigger than the FBI. ICE is bigger than the ATF. ICE is bigger than the DEA. And what are they doing? They're using their resources to arrest five-year-olds. They're using their resources to arrest mothers in pickup lines, picking their kids up from school. I think it's barbaric, and they know that. And tell me how that made us safer. Tell me how that arrest made any of us safer or made any of us trust ICE anymore. I will work with our federal partners when it comes to getting rid of violent offenders. People know there is no priority that I have that's a higher priority for me than public safety. And I think the people of Maryland know that. And if you look at the drops, violent crime in the state of Maryland is down now nearly 60% since I've become the governor. But please explain to me how she was making our communities less safe.
0: There's some sound from the conversation between Dr. Corte and Governor Moore. Nicolai, how are you, sir?
2: I'm doing well, Tavis. How are you?
0: You know me. If I complained, I'd be an ingrate, and I'm doing well, and always thrilled to be in conversation with you. You know how this clock works because you have your own show. I got about a minute and a half, 2 minutes here. Let me just start with this broad question in this short frame, and then we'll push forward when we come forward. What does it mean at a moment such as this that the head of the National Governors Association is a Democrat, a black Democrat out of Maryland, who we all know Trump has gone after? They've had a tete-a-tete. They've gone mano a mano so many times. This is the guy now that leads the National Governors Association in Trump 2.0. And we frame that how?
2: Tavis, this moment is a long time coming, 118 years in the making. In the history of the National Governors Association, it's never been led by a black governor. And I think one of the really important questions we need to look at is bipartisanship a lost art? Mm. You know that the National Governors Association consists of both Republican and Democratic governors.
0: That's right.
2: Who select who leads them. They selected Governor Wes Moore, Maryland Governor Wes Moore, to lead them. And so the question is bipartisanship, is it a lost art, or have we simply grown too disillusioned with the establishment leaders to recognize a bridge builder when we see one? We dive into that and so much more in this interview exclusively with The Root. The full interview drops on The Root's YouTube channel later today. And so be sure to subscribe to The Root YouTube channel to get it as soon as it drops. But I can't wait to share more behind the scenes of this interview that's a long time coming.
0: We'll talk more about what happened behind the scenes when Nicolai and Wes got together. 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
13: It's Sybil Wilkes with What We Need to Know. Progressive candidate Abdul El-Sayed achieved a landmark victory over Congresswoman Haley Stevens in Michigan's Democratic Senate primary, setting up a high-stakes November matchup against Republican Mike Rogers. Dr. Sayed's narrow win underscores a growing shift among battleground primary voters seeking alternatives to traditional establishment-backed leadership. Meanwhile, former Representative Cori Bush failed to reclaim her seat in Missouri's 1st Congressional District after falling to Congressman Wesley Bell in a competitive Democratic primary. The former Congresswoman Bush, who made history in 2020 as that state's first black congresswoman, faced sharp campaign criticism over her legislative record and resistance to compromise. The outcome highlights ongoing political tensions between grassroots activism and establishment strategies, especially within the national black congressional representation. I'm Sybil Wilkes. Be informed. Be empowered.
14: Freedom is an endless meeting, so let's get back to it with Tavis Smiley.
0: Tavis Smiley and Nequadalai Corte, who was given the first interview with Maryland Governor Wes Moore upon his selection, his election as the new chair of the Bipartisan National Governors Association. So Nequadalai, as you said, and as I just reiterated, he was in fact elected. So why? What's your thinking on why or how a black governor in Maryland, a Democrat who they know has had a lot of fights with Donald Trump. Donald Trump has picked many fights, to be accurate about it. He's picked many fights with Wes Moore. He's called Wes Moore names. He's tweeted about him, or at least on his Truth Social platform, he's gone in on Wes any number of times. Wes has given as good as he's gotten. So Wes has pushed back. It's not just Wes, even the mayor of Baltimore in Maryland and Trump have gotten into it. But we know that Wes and Trump ain't really fans of each other. Why would the National Governors Association, I ain't mad at Wes, but how did he get elected at this particular point?
2: Well, you know, one of the things that Governor Moore often says, and he talked about this extensively in our interview, is that people are looking for results. There are a lot of folks out there that are going to talk that talk. There's a lot of folks out there that are awfully ideological. There's a lot of folks out there that are very skilled at throwing red meat to their base. But he likes to pull out the receipts. In fact, he pulled out a number of receipts while we were in conversation, really, you know, talking about the $63 million in SNAP funding that he backfilled for folks in Maryland after the administration tried to disrupt that. The 31,000 federal workers that were laid off that the state of Maryland absorbed in their Feds to Eds program. The 60% of teachers, there's a state teacher vacancy rate that fell by nearly 60%. Mm-hmm. That didn't happen by itself. And so, you know, he is a strong believer that when you put points on the board, when you put points on the board in terms of results for the people, that folks pay attention to that. You know, we talked about a whole wide range of things, including, you know, the very disturbing stories coming out of all parts of the country related to ICE. You might remember the story of Dr. Fatima, a Johns Hopkins researcher, a sister from Cameroon that is also seeking asylum here in the United States. Well, she was detained in Baltimore. She was detained at Thurgood Marshall BWI Airport right there in Westmore's home state. And he had some pretty choice words to share with us about that. We also talked about, you know, voter protection. And I put the question directly to him, you know, are the governors, Republican and Democrats, you know, are they devising a plan to implement in the event that Donald Trump attempts to suspend elections here in the United States? Wes Moore has an answer for that. And as a bit of a surprise, because, you know, I love to, you know, share the behind the scenes with you, Tavis. You know, as a little bit of a surprise to me, Wes Moore revealed that since that back and forth with Trump around that invitation to that NGA dinner mm-hmm, at the White House. Mm-hmm. Well, they've spoken. They've spoken one-on-one. Mm. In fact, they've spoken several times one-on-one. Wes Moore talks about what that experience was like with Trump, saying that basically he's very nice to him one-on-one when he calls him up. And then he goes on social media and goes in the press and trashes him. he knows what spirit he is dealing with at 1600 Pennsylvania Avenue. And I would imagine to your question, Tavis, that skill in managing Trump, that skill in delivering results for the people of Maryland, that skill in devising a service project, Service United, his new initiative as NGA chair, intended to bring this country together. I think all of that and more is what's given his peers the confidence to appoint him their leader of the National Governors Association.
0: Well, I just say this, between the two of them, Trump and Moore, one of them is a Rhodes Scholar and one of them is not. I'll leave that. I'll leave that right where it is. And speaking of Donald Trump, you cannot talk to Wes Moore at a moment such as this and not asking the obvious question. Take a listen.
1: For me, anybody who is spending their time in 2026 talking about 2028 or planning for 2028, it tells me that you're not a serious contender. It tells me that you're not a person who I could consider backing, because we're under assault right now. The house is on fire.
0: As I said, he's a Rhodes Scholar. That was smooth. That was very, very, very smooth. If this politics thing doesn't work out for Wes Moore, he can always be an ambassador, because that was very smooth. What's your read of Wes Moore's future?
2: I think Wes Moore has a very bright future. I've asked him on a number of occasions if in my lifetime he is going to be on a ballot for president. He didn't say no. And so I think the question is now or later. And one of the things that Wes Moore said towards the end of our interview, and this will give our audience some sense of his personality, beyond the charisma and the rhetoric, he doesn't like waiting to wait. Mm-hmm. He doesn't like waiting to wait. And you know, he shared a very personal story about when he first met his wife, First Lady Dawn Moore, and said as much, and it worked out pretty well for them. great marriage and two kids and a beautiful family. But as a personality quirk, he doesn't like waiting to wait. And, you know, I think folks will read into that what they will. I see someone that isn't afraid to bet on himself. He's also not afraid of bets that aren't safe. In fact, he said that's part of the reason why he's been out on the campaign trail this year supporting black candidates for governor like Keisha Lance Bottoms in Georgia and Jermaine Johnson in South Carolina and Aaron, the candidate that is running for governor in Nevada. He's been out on the campaign trail supporting them because win, lose, or draw, it's important to him that they know that he supports them. It's important people know him for not placing safe bets. He doesn't wait till people are polling at 15% in order to consider supporting them. And where that comes from is important. He shared a little bit of a story that was inspired by Governor Duval Patrick. Mm-hmm.
0: Finish your point.
2: No, I was saying, I think we have a little bit of, we may have a little bit of sound from that part of the interview. I don't want to get ahead of you.
0: When you paused, I said, I think this is where how radio works, right? Nicole and I know each other rather well, obviously. And he took me to the bridge and I was supposed to cross it. I was supposed to drop in a clip right there when he mentioned Duval Patrick, except that I don't have that clip. So,
2: okay, no worries.
0: So that's why So finish the story about the clip that this audience is not going to hear.
2: Sure. Well, they'll hear it, when they watch it.
0: Exactly. They ain't going to hear it on Tavis Smiley, but go ahead. Yeah.
2: That's right. So, he shares a story about the night before his inauguration as governor of Maryland. Mm-hmm. And he was in conversation with now former Massachusetts Governor Duval Patrick. Mm-hmm. And Duval Patrick had shared with him one of his regrets. And he said that he regretted not thinking about being the second African-American elected governor of the United States. He regretted not thinking about the third until after he was out of office. Mm. And that's something that really stuck with Governor Moore. And that is a part of, why he is so laser focused on trying to elect other black governors. He says it's a title that, he doesn't love. He doesn't like being the only sitting black governor of the United States. He's putting his political capital, resources, behind, helping to elect other black governors. We talk so much, Tavis, about, the state of black leadership in the United States. Mm-hmm. On the national, state, and local level, and building that pipeline and passing the baton. And I actually found it, refreshing to hear, a black elected of his stature prioritizing that pipeline just as much as he's prioritizing delivering for the people of Maryland.
0: Yeah. I was just sort of pinching myself, as I often do, The journey that I've been on for these 35 years or so in broadcast media, and all the people that I've known and all the folk I've met and all the folk I've interviewed. And sometimes a name from the past jumps out and I just have to say, wow. So Deval Patrick and I have known each other for years, long before he became governor of Massachusetts. He and I were friends when he worked for the Clinton White House. So that's how long I've known Deval Patrick, and interviewed him, of course, many times over the course of my career. He and I are friends. Just saw him not too long ago when I was in Massachusetts, in Boston. Deval Patrick, in that story there, Wes Moore, was referencing another black governor. That would be L. Douglas Wilder, who was the governor of the Commonwealth of Virginia, who I also knew. I have a great photo that sits in my office when I was working for Tom Bradley here in L.A. Tom Bradley was running for governor years ago in California and missed it by that much, as Maxwell Smart would say on the TV show Get Smart. I'm aging myself here. Missed it by that much. Tom Bradley missed being governor of California by less than, not even, but by less than one vote per precinct. That's how close that race was. If he'd picked up one more vote per precinct in the state of California, Tom Bradley would have been the black governor of California years ago. And so he came so close. But when Wilder was running for governor of Virginia, I was working for Tom Bradley and he caught a line. One day, Tom Bradley hosted a fundraiser for Wilder here in L.A. And one of the photos that I love so much is a photo of me standing between Tom Bradley, the almost governor of California, and Doug Wilder, who became that black elected governor in the Commonwealth of Virginia, me and my young self standing between these two giants. It's a great photo, and I love it. But speaking of all these black governors, or those who are attempting to become black governors, I was saying on this program the other day that I, in my lifetime, have never seen this many black people running for chief executive of states. So let's just run the list right quick. And this isn't all of them, but you saw down, and some of them Republicans, of course. Let's start with Virginia. She lost, but Winsome Sears, a black woman, was on the ballot for governor in the Commonwealth of Virginia. She lost that race, as I said. We just saw this week, John James, black Republican, win the primary in Michigan, endorsed by Donald Trump. You mentioned Nevada. We had a couple black people running for governor here in California. Javier Becerra is the Democratic standardbearer, but there were black folk on the ballot. Tony Thurman, certainly. Not to mention Butch Ware running, of course. In Georgia, you mentioned Keisha Lance Bottoms, former mayor of Atlanta. You mentioned South Carolina. Mandela Barnes dropped out the other day, but he was on the ballot running in Wisconsin. You got Byron Donalds, Donald Trump's boy, down in Florida. So, I mean, it's just amazing to me that, you know, I've lived long enough and I've covered these issues long enough to see that many black people running for governor, many of them becoming their party's nominees. How do you read that?
2: I read it as progress. I read it as the result of organizing work that and an investment from donor activists across the country. I read it as the power of small dollar donations. One of the things that Governor Moore pointed out during our interview is that when he first threw his hat in the race for governor in Maryland, that he was polling at 1%. And, you know, to all the potential governors out there, people who may be mulling the possibility or opportunity to run, don't be deterred, right? I mean, you know, Governor Moore's story, the story of Governor Wilder, of Governor Patrick, of even almost governor, our forever mayor, Tom Bradley, you know, use it as your fuel to inspire you to reach for a life in public service, if not governor, something else. But, you know, one thing I would also add, Tavis, is that a lot of these folks are not waiting to be chosen.
0: That's right.
2: They're not waiting to be chosen. You know, I think... And they're also not ideological, right? They don't have a strong ideological bend. These are folks who've held previous offices in many cases. And even if they haven't, they've done work that put some points on the board. People, they can back up the rhetoric that they're sharing on the campaign trail. And so for all these reasons, I hope people enjoy this interview, this exclusive with The Root. That drops later today on YouTube. You can also go to theroot.com for my written piece that also highlights some special moments from this interview with Governor Westmore.
0: See how good he is? He's a pro. Don't try this at home. He is a pro. I didn't need to even tag that at the end because he talked me right up to the out and got the promotion for the special end. That's why he's Nicolai Quarte, and I'm on it always.
2: I learned from the best, Tavis Smiley.
0: No, he nailed that thing. He nailed it. So all I can say is thank you. I look forward to seeing the interview in its entirety myself when it drops later today, but you heard it first on Tavis Smiley. Nicolai, I'll talk to you soon. Congratulations on a great conversation with Governor Moore.
2: Thank you, sir.
0: More of Tavis Smiley when we come forward.
3: Who's sitting across from Tavis this week? Leaders, legends, game changers. The people shaping the country and the culture. They come to Tavis Smiley because this is where the real conversations happen. No spin, no fluff. Just straight talk and straight answers. Tavis Smiley. Because the Kingian question, where do we go from here, starts right here.
13: It's Sybil Wilkes with What We Need to Know. Progressive candidate Abdul El-Sayed achieved a landmark victory over Congresswoman Haley Stevens in Michigan's Democratic Senate primary, setting up a high-stakes November matchup against Republican Mike Rogers. Dr. Syed's narrow win underscores a growing shift among battleground primary voters seeking alternatives to traditional establishment-backed leadership. Meanwhile, former Representative Cori Bush failed to reclaim her seat in Missouri's first congressional district after falling to Congressman Wesley Bell in a competitive Democratic primary. The former Congresswoman Bush, who made history in 2020 as that state's first black congresswoman, faced sharp campaign criticism over her legislative record and resistance to compromise. The outcome highlights ongoing political tensions between grassroots activism and establishment strategies, especially within the national black congressional representation. I'm Sybil Wilkes. Be informed. Be empowered.
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13: It's Sybil Wilkes with What We Need to Know. Progressive candidate Abdul El-Sayed achieved a landmark victory over Congresswoman Haley Stevens in Michigan's Democratic Senate primary, setting up a high-stakes November matchup against Republican Mike Rogers. Dr. Syed's narrow win underscores a growing shift among battleground primary voters seeking alternatives to traditional establishment-backed leadership. Meanwhile, former Representative Cori Bush failed to reclaim her seat in Missouri's first congressional district after falling to Congressman Wesley Bell in a competitive Democratic primary. The former Congresswoman Bush, who made history in 2020 as that state's first black congresswoman, faced sharp campaign criticism over her legislative record and resistance to compromise. The outcome highlights ongoing political tensions between grassroots activism and establishment strategies, especially within the national black congressional representation. I'm Sybil Wilkes. Be informed. Be empowered.
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22: I refuse to accept the view that mankind is so tragically bound to the starless midnight of racism and war that the bright daybreak of peace and brotherhood can never become a reality. I refuse to accept the cynical notion that nation after nation must spiral down a militaristic stairway into the hell of nuclear annihilation. I believe that unarmed truth and unconditional love will have the final word in reality. This is why right temporarily defeated is stronger than evil triumphant. I believe that even amid today's mortar bursts and whining bullets, that is still hope for the brighter tomorrow. I believe that wounded justice, lying prostrate on the blood-flowing streets of our nations, can be lifted from this dust of shame to reign supreme among the children of men.
0: A conversation right now with nuclear disarmament expert Vincent Intondi about this new deal between the Trump White House and Saudi Arabia. What does it mean? Why does it matter or not? My first question, though, Vincent, is when you hear Dr. King laying in as he does so beautifully in that clip, what are you hearing?
23: Thank you for having me. And I'm obviously reminded of his stance against war, against militarism, his connections to making it with capitalism and racism. And a piece of his history that is all too often ignored, as I have written and talked about before, that he was speaking out against nuclear weapons as early as 1957 publicly, and he never gave that up throughout his life.
0: You and I have had conversations heretofore. For those who may have missed those conversations, just sort of top line for us, if you will, the role that black folk in particular have played in raising their voices about nuclear disarmament. King is one of many. But when we have this conversation, we tend to think this is a conversation, this is a domain, terrain that black folk have not traversed heretofore, but that ain't true.
23: Correct. As early as 1945, when the bomb was dropped 81 years ago today, that it was everybody from, poets like Langston Hughes and singers like Marian Anderson to black journalists and ordinary citizens and black athletes. We can go black activists, go on and on. And in fact, when the bomb was dropped, the United States was set on covering up the radiation exposure and the damage it did in Japan. And the first journalist to go in there and actually expose and talk about and write about the radiation exposure was a black journalist named Charles Loeb, which is highlighted in a new documentary on PBS called Bombshell.
0: Yep. How then, since you went there, I'm glad you did, you beat me to it. How then do we process today as the 81st anniversary of the bombing of Hiroshima and Nagasaki? Where are we 81 years later?
23: Sadly, we are the closest we've ever been to nuclear war since then, since the Cuban Missile Crisis, actually. The Bulletin of Atomic Scientists doomsday clock sits at 85 seconds to midnight. We are going the wrong way in a new arms race. And I think it's so important that your listeners, and I appreciate you having me on, not just to talk about current things that are happening, but as Koko Kondo, a survivor of the atomic bomb, the youngest survivor of the atomic bomb, said repeatedly and said to me as a close friend that, quote, memory is our hope for survival as human beings and for the survival of the beautiful world we inhabit. And the reality is the survivors of the atomic bomb are passing away. They're getting up there in age, and they're so fearful that when they pass, nobody will carry on this message of never again and nuclear disarmament. So it is so critical that we continue this conversation and act on it so that nobody has to suffer the way that they did so many years ago.
0: Unpack this statement you made earlier, Vincent, that we are at this moment closer than we've ever been 81 years after that bomb was dropped. What's making us, what's pushing us so close to the edge, as it were? Again, just unpack that statement for me. I get the frame, but make it make sense for me.
23: Sure. We have Israel threatening to use nuclear weapons in Gaza. We have Russia threatening to use nuclear weapons in Ukraine. We have China increasing their nuclear arsenal. We have we are set to spend over $1 trillion on more nuclear weapons. We have an absolute madman in the White House who has repeatedly threatened to use nuclear weapons on various countries. And so in addition to those threats, we now have the rise of more and more nuclear reactors and nuclear power to for these data centers and for AI, which we'll talk about. The uranium could certainly be made into a nuclear weapon, but also these are susceptible to all sorts of attacks and accidents, as we've seen in historically with Chernobyl and Three Mile Island and Fukushima. And so we are not seeing countries willing to step back from this. We are seeing countries saying that to protect themselves against somebody like Trump, we may perhaps need to build our own. And that is absolutely the wrong message that we should be sending.
0: Since you mentioned his name, let me follow you. Talk to me about Trump and nuclear weapons. And I'm asking that question broadly to give you all the canvas you need to paint. So the question is, or the issue is, Trump and nuclear war.
23: Yes, it is. We have a president who is a whatever we want to call him, a dictator, a fascist, a racist, all three, who has, again, repeatedly said that he would cause fire and fury with North Korea, threaten to use nuclear weapons with Iran. And so this is the most dangerous thing that we can have right now. The reality is that the policy is that Trump can, with sole authority, can at any point, without reason, without rationale, there is literally no reason he needs to give. He can decide on a whim to end life on the planet, to drop nuclear weapons on any and all countries. And he can do that within 20 minutes, and there is no mechanism to stop him. Not Congress, not the military, nothing. That is the process that was put in place since 1945. And so I think at some points, whether it is President Obama or maybe President Biden, there is this thought of, oh, these are more rational individuals, and so we don't need to worry about this. But the reality is no one individual should have the ability to end life on the planet. And we see what happens when you have somebody like Trump who is so unstable with the nuclear codes. And that is an extraordinarily dangerous proposition.
0: Trump has said time and time again that the reason for this tete-a-tete with Iran is because he's determined to make sure that under no circumstances do they ever get a nuclear weapon. My view on this, which won't surprise you, is that I find it completely disingenuous, almost laughable that we, the US of A, get to decide who gets a nuclear weapon. Israel can have one, nobody else can, but that we think that we are the arbiter of who in the world gets a nuclear weapon is almost, again, laughable to me. And yet I hear his claim repeatedly that we're in this mess in Iran, and God knows it is a mess. Donald Trump got us in this situation and has no idea how to get us out. And we're spending billions by the day to fight this this war, if one can call it that. But just talk to me about Trump, Iran, and his determination to make sure they don't have a nuclear weapon.
23: Yes, it is. The hypocrisies are just unreal when we look at the Saudi deal, which we'll talk about. But mm-hmm. also, yes, you are correct that Israel can have 90 nuclear weapons. They're the only country in the Middle East with nuclear weapons, but nobody else in the Middle East can. And again, let me be clear. I don't think any country should have nuclear weapons.
0: Sure.
23: But again, who are we to decide and tell who can and can't have them? And of course, we can look back on President Obama and criticize some of his decisions. But the reality is his Iran nuclear deal was working. It had stopped them from building any sort of nuclear weapon, and it had the highest amount of safeguards in it. So it is ridiculous that now we're going to go ahead and say that Iran shouldn't have one, and we're going to go to war over this and bomb schools and kill children over this when it was we didn't need to do any of this. And secondly, the wrong messages are being sent, because when you look at a country like Libya, who gave up their nuclear weapons program for a promise that they would be welcomed into the community, and then what had happened, what this is saying to other countries is, if we don't have nuclear weapons, then we face the wrath of Trump, and or we face possible genocides, and we face ethnic cleansing and these things. So maybe we need to build one like North Korea to keep them at bay. And that is absolutely the wrong message that we should be sending. We need to do everything in our power to eliminate these weapons of war, not promote or encourage countries and give them a reason to want to go down this path.
0: So that's Iran. When we come forward with Vincent and Tony, we'll talk about this White House deal and Saudi Arabia, what it is, what it isn't, why it does or doesn't matter. You're listening to Vincent on Tavis.
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2: It's Sybil Wilkes with what we need to know. Progressive candidate Abdul El-Sayed achieved a landmark victory over Congresswoman Haley Stevens in Michigan's Democratic Senate primary, setting up a high-stakes November matchup against Republican Mike Rogers. Dr. Sayed's narrow win underscores a growing shift among battleground primary voters seeking alternatives to traditional establishment-backed leadership. Meanwhile, former Representative Cori Bush failed to reclaim her seat in Missouri's 1st Congressional District after falling to Congressman Wesley Bell in a competitive Democratic primary. The former Congresswoman Bush, who made history in 2020 as that state's first black congresswoman, faced sharp campaign criticism over her legislative record and resistance to compromise. The outcome highlights ongoing political tensions between grassroots activism and establishment strategies, especially within the national black congressional representation. I'm Sybil Wilkes. Be informed. Be empowered.
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4: And the top-rated African-American talk show host in the nation, according to Talk.

0: inspections. And so the problems with this is that Saudi Arabia could do a number of things. They could sell this technology to other countries or people that are have bad intentions. They could build a bomb. This is catastrophic for an arms race in the Middle East, all under the guise of civilian nuclear power, nuclear energy. And it's really at its core because Trump wants Saudi Arabia to be part of the Abraham Accords, which he put in place in 2020, to somehow have peace with Israel or some sort of peace agreement, which is a laugh considering there's still a genocide taking place. It also brings into to play the $2 billion that Jared Kushner is getting from the Saudis. Secretary of State Marco Rubio, before he was Secretary of State, repeatedly said that this was not something we should be pursuing. This was a bad idea. Now he's okay with it. It also, if it is for even civilian nuclear power in reactors, leaves it open to drones and be a target. So that could also be a problem. So there's no good reason to be doing this, except it is a giant grift. It is a boondoggle for Trump and the U.S. to sell its nuclear technology and its reactors and all of this to Saudi Arabia to make gobs and gobs of money. The health and the safety of the world be damned.
1: Tell me why I should not believe that this kind of deal can be scaled up, if you know what I mean.
0: Literally most agreements that have taken place since the Atoms for Peace program in the 50s clearly state that a country that is going to, that is requesting nuclear power for civilians, for energy, would not be able to actually produce their own uranium and plutonium. That would be sold, by the U.S. or another country. This agreement actually leaves the door open in the wording for them to create their own. Mm-hmm. And we've seen, actually, we have an example of what can happen here, because when nuclear technology from our allies in Europe was then sold or then taken by a spy, essentially, AK Kwan, that's how that technology was then routed to Pakistan for them to build a nuclear weapon. So we have evidence of what can happen here. Well, and why would we want to do a deal where we allow Saudi Arabia to potentially have the uranium and plutonium to build a nuclear weapon? A country that has, we know how many of the hijackers of 9/11, that's where they were training, that's where mm-hmm. they were residing. These are people that are fine chopping up and killing one of our own journalists. But Iran, them we need to stop. But Saudi Arabia, we're perfectly okay if they have this technology.
1: Yeah. We started this conversation almost 30 minutes ago with the voice of Dr. King and talked about King and other African Americans who've leaned in for years, raising their voices on the issue of nuclear disarmament. I want to close the conversation on that same vibe. When we come forward, I'm going to ask Vincent where the voices are today about nuclear disarmament, particularly in light of the fact that he said we are closer now to nuclear war than we've ever been. 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
1: It's Sybil Wilkes with What We Need to Know. Progressive candidate Abdul El-Sayed achieved a landmark victory over Congresswoman Haley Stevens in Michigan's Democratic Senate primary, setting up a high-stakes November matchup against Republican Mike Rogers. Dr. Sayed's narrow win underscores a growing shift among battleground primary voters seeking alternatives to traditional establishment-backed leadership. Meanwhile, former Representative Cori Bush failed to reclaim her seat in Missouri's 1st congressional district after falling to Congressman Wesley Bell in a competitive Democratic primary. The former Congresswoman Bush, who made history in 2020 as that state's first black congresswoman, faced sharp campaign criticism over her legislative record and resistance to compromise. The outcome highlights ongoing political tensions between grassroots activism and establishment strategies, especially within the national black congressional representation. I'm Sybil Wilkes. Be informed. Be empowered.
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7: Tavis Smiley, a nuclear disarmament expert, Vincent and Tandy. I got 2 minutes left, Vincent. I'll use the balance of my time to you. We started with King and the voices, certainly in the black community, who have been loud and resounding over the years about nuclear disarmament. But if we're closer now than ever, who's speaking truth to power?
8: I think right now there's a lack of voices, and that is for many reasons. I think one is people are just reeling from all the day-to-day problems that they're seeing. And so where do you even find the time, and how do you even begin to battle or deal with such an issue that has seemed so big and feel that they're essentially hopeless? But there are a lot of young people around the world that I am in constant contact with that are fighting the good fight on this. The problem is it's very difficult to make a living in this profession with such a lack of funding. And if I had to say right now that the arts community, which is often looked at as an appendage to social movements instead of being central, is in some ways leading the way, and not just from big blockbusters like Oppenheimer and House of Dynamite, but there's many documentaries and there's many art projects and things of that nature that are resonating with folks, especially young folks. And so, we need to get back to a place where the Congressional Black Caucus, where at one point was leading on this issue, and not just them, but so many other citizens that were concerned. Yeah. And this was really in the zeitgeist, and where we had a million people in the streets in the 1980s demanding an end to this madness. And I will say, I'm not sure how we get back there with all the issues we have today. But we just have to keep plugging away with educating the public, educating our students, and then providing them with agency and letting them know the ways in which they can truly make a difference. And there are ways.
7: I thank you, Vincent, for using your agency. 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Thanks for checking in with us again today. We'll do it again soon.
8: Tavis.
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2: It's Sybil Wilkes with What We Need to Know. Progressive candidate Abdul El-Sayed achieved a landmark victory over Congresswoman Haley Stevens in Michigan's Democratic Senate primary, setting up a high-stakes November matchup against Republican Mike Rogers. Dr. Sayed's narrow win underscores a growing shift among battleground primary voters seeking alternatives to traditional establishment-backed leadership. Meanwhile, former Representative Cori Bush failed to reclaim her seat in Missouri's 1st Congressional District after falling to Congressman Wesley Bell in a competitive Democratic primary. The former Congresswoman Bush, who made history in 2020 as that state's first black congresswoman, faced sharp campaign criticism over her legislative record and resistance to compromise. The outcome highlights ongoing political tensions between grassroots activism and establishment strategies, especially within the national black congressional representation. I'm Sybil Wilkes. Be informed. Be empowered.
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0: Loving my people, I'm Tavis Smiley. Glad to have you with us in this third and final hour of today's program. And I've been looking forward to this last hour. In this hour, author Desiree Cooper takes us inside her new book. It's called Black Summers, Growing Up in the Urban Outdoors. In the book, she writes, I think it's fair to say passionately and provocatively, about how racism shapes life in the urban outdoors. There's so much in this text, and I'm pleased to have Desiree on this program to talk about it. Desiree, welcome. How are you today?
1: I am great and very happy to be here. Thank you.
0: I'm happy to have you on, and thanks for the time. Glad we got an hour because there's a lot to get to in this hour. So let me start with this. This audience knows how I prefer to do it. I'm always fascinated by the backstory. We'll get to the story in just a second. And I love the whole theme of the book, you know, growing up in the urban outdoors. Black Summers, again, is the name of the book. Give me the backstory of how this collection, how this book comes to be.
1: Yeah, well, Tavis, I adulted in Detroit. I'm living down south now, but I spent 30 years in the city, much of that time as a journalist. And it was toward the end of my career that I came across a very forgotten, hidden story of the early civil rights movement. A woman named Sarah Elizabeth Ray, who had come to Detroit during the Great Migration, came to the city to further her education. She finally, after many years of struggling, got her secretarial school certificate. And you couldn't tell her nothing. And so she wanted to go celebrate with her classmates, all of whom were white. There were 12 of them. And they went to do a cruise down the Detroit River on the Bablo boat. Now, many people who live, especially in the Great Lakes area, are familiar with these steamboat ferries that used to go up and down the lakes. And there was one called the Bablo boat in Detroit, and it went from a dock in Detroit to Bablo Island, which was an amusement park that was actually part of Canada. And it was very fancy because even though it was affordable, you could get on this cruise. It was like an hour each way on the boat. You get off in a foreign country, you have a great time, and you come home. And there's even like the wonderful dreamy moonlight cruises. Mm-hmm. Well, she gets on the boat only to find out, I'm sure she knew before she got on, that they don't accept Negroes or Zoot suitors. And Tavis, as you know, especially the LA area, we know Zoot suitors was like considered gang paraphernalia in the time. This was in 1945. So she files a complaint with the NAACP, and to fast forward, after 3 years, that case goes to the United States Supreme Court. Thurgood Marshall submits an amicus brief on her behalf, and she wins. The court rules that she had indeed had her civil rights abrogated by not being allowed to be on that boat. The case ended up being one of the many cases that the NAACP used as test cases and trial cases on the road to Brown versus Board of Education. So while it did not immediately change life for all African Americans, it certainly changed life in Detroit, in the urban outdoors in the summertime. So the years that went by, you were nobody if you didn't get on that Bablo boat every summer. Mm. And when I moved to Detroit, it was just the pinnacle experience. Like, everybody did Bablo. And nobody remembered Sarah Ray, and nobody talked about its racist history. So when I found out about her story, I went to visit her and got to talk to her. She was 88 at the time, very much forgotten for her contribution to our basic freedom to have fun, and still mad after all these years about being kicked off that boat. And even after she won, she never rode on the boat. I mean, I think it was enough for her to just say, you're not going to do this to anybody else, you know? So to fast forward, just as a journalist working in Detroit, and trying to sort of hammer home her story and trying to have people really understand how the fight is not over, even if it's over on paper. And we all know this now, living in this day and age. I decided to ask some writers in Detroit, how do they engage with the urban outdoors? And how did race affect how they engage?
0: Hold it right there. There's the bridge that we're going to cross when we come forward here. It's going to be a rich hour. I love the way that Desiree has already set the frame and giving you a sense of where we're going to go in this hour. This book, Black Summers, Growing Up in the Urban Outdoors, as she just mentioned, is a book full of essays and poetry and graphic stories about how racism shapes life in the urban outdoors. African-American writers ages 16 to 74 share their memories of summertime in Detroit. We'll talk more about Black Summers when we come forward on Tavis Smiley.

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3: It's Sybil Wilkes with What We Need to Know. Progressive candidate Abdul El-Sayed achieved a landmark victory over Congresswoman Haley Stevens in Michigan's Democratic Senate primary, setting up a high-stakes November matchup against Republican Mike Rogers. Dr. Sayed's narrow win underscores a growing shift among battleground primary voters seeking alternatives to traditional establishment-backed leadership. Meanwhile, former Representative Cori Bush failed to reclaim her seat in Missouri's 1st Congressional District after falling to Congressman Wesley Bell in a competitive Democratic primary. The former Congresswoman Bush, who made history in 2020 as that state's first black congresswoman, faced sharp campaign criticism over her legislative record and resistance to compromise. The outcome highlights ongoing political tensions between grassroots activism and establishment strategies, especially within the national black congressional representation. I'm Sybil Wilkes. Be informed. Be empowered.
4: Marie, is that you?
5: Oh, hi, Barb. How you doing?
4: Better now. Did you know we had a little health scare with Jeff?
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9: It does indeed, with the Pulitzer Prize-nominated journalist, award-winning author, attorney, Desiree Cooper. Her new book is called Black Summers, Growing Up in the Urban Outdoors. She was telling moments ago a pretty riveting story. The part of that story that jumped out at me, Desiree, and I suspect there are others listening to this program across the country right now who have the same question. And that question simply is, how did you process that after winning this fight, to ride on the boat, being repped by Thurgood Marshall. After winning the fight to ride on the boat, she never chose to ride. It is the case that many of our ancestors have fought for rights and opportunities for us that they never had a chance to experience. That's what it means to be in love and service to your community. You're fighting for the freedoms that they knew in their lifetime they'd never really enjoy, but they did it for us. And they did it because they loved us. But here she is in real time, having fought this fight, won this fight, but then choosing not to ever ride the boat. How did you process that?
10: I got one better for you.
9: Give it to me.
10: You are not going to believe that she didn't talk about her fight to integrate the Bablo boat and went on in life, especially after the rebellion in Detroit, to engage the youth in her neighborhood. She provided summer jobs, summer work, summer activities for them. They did field trips. She made sure they enjoyed the urban outdoors, including going on the Bablo boat. But she still wouldn't go, and she didn't tell them that she was the person that integrated the boat. So the mystery really deepens. And she, between the time where she was a younger person, and her name was Sarah Ray, she got married. And so she had a different name later in life. She went by Liz Haskell. And so I'm here doing research, and it's taking me forever to connect these two people, because her activism switched goals later in life, and she never connected herself to her early activism. So it was a question that haunts me to this day, and I'm so glad you raised that, because here's the only thing that I can imagine. I don't have her words. I don't have people who knew her that can explain this. But, you know, Chavis, people who often are trailblazers and lead the way are simply trying to be human beings walking with dignity in this earth. And something like this racist act just slaps them in the middle of them just doing what ordinary people do. They're not looking for a fight. They're looking to have a good time with their family or just engage in normal activities. And it's hard to really discuss the level of humiliation and degradation that people experience in those moments. Now, they might have to swallow that, or maybe they use that grief and fuel it into anger and into rebellion, but it's still there. You know, it's painful. And I think that she didn't want to be defined by one of the worst days of her life.
9: I hear that, and I'm curious, and you may or may not have an answer to this. Let me ask anyway. To your point that she didn't want to be defined by that the rest of her life, never mind the victory that she achieved for others of the black folk to ride the Bablo boats in Detroit. Any evidence that this name change from Sarah Ray to Liz Haskell was in part born not just for getting married, but again, not being defined by that moment, running away from Sarah Ray, if you will?
10: No concrete evidence. So as a journalist of some integrity, I'm not gonna say this is fact. But man, how can you not put those two things together?
9: Well, I did. I'm sure you did too.
10: You know, so you know, I do believe that that was a driver. I really do believe that, but I don't have any concrete way of proving that. But as a community activist in her later years, she was interviewed by the newspaper many times. She was a rabble rouser. And if there was a time to, you know, pull that out of your pocket and say, and by the way, I'm the one that, you know, I did this and I won in the Supreme Court. Don't mess with me. You know, I'll take it. I mean, if there was a time, she would have done that. And the fact that she didn't, I don't think was humility. I think it was pain.
9: Yeah,
10: that's my guess, my best guess.
9: So I'm glad you went there. I was thinking the same thing. I'm trying to. Excuse me, trying to understand how it is or why it is that someone who has done something so historic would not want to lean into that. And the first thing that comes to mind is just humility. You know, you weren't looking for a fight, as you said earlier. You found one, and Sarah Ray, Liz Haskell, was like me, or I'm more like her. I'm not looking for a fight, but I ain't going to run from one.
10: Right.
9: And if it comes to me, I'm going to fight it. And if I go down, I'm going down swinging. That's just who I am. And so I can see the ways in which her humility might have led her to not, you know, beat her chest about this, as it were. But I'm going to side with you in this. It sounds to me like it had as much to do with pain as anything else, Desiree.
10: I think so, because she wasn't humble. In fact, I think she was a little hard to get along with. Mm. There are a lot of people that when I went talking to people that would have remembered her as a neighborhood activist, they were, oh, Liz, you know, I mean, Rosa Parks also lived in Detroit after her transformative experience in Montgomery. Mm-hmm. And that was a woman who walked this earth with humility.
9: No question.
10: No. But Sarah Ray was a butt kicker. Mm-hmm. You know, and I just think that she was not going to, there were more battles to fight. They can have their daggone boat. You know, they just have to open up to everybody. But, you know, I don't need that. And I'm going on to the next thing.
9: Well, whether it's humility or whether it's pain, what is inarguable is that she made her contribution, and it was a grand contribution. So I'm glad that we have at least started this conversation raising her name. I say that because sometimes I feel, and I know I shouldn't feel this way, but sometimes I feel completely, you know, stupid that I don't know more of these black historical figures. And all of us are guilty of this. We just don't know. We don't know because ain't nobody told us. We don't know because the stories have not been unearthed. We don't know because the history is hidden. We don't know because nobody took the time to write it in a book. And so every time I come across another story of a pioneering African American doing something that I wish I'd known about long ago, it does something to me. And yet you and I both know and have to agree that there's so many stories just like this, literally from California to the Carolinas, at the national level, at the state level, at the local level, at the precinct level. There's so many great stories about African Americans who've made grand contributions that we are the beneficiaries of. Jesse Jackson Sr., the late great Reverend Jesse Jackson, would put it this way. We all sit under the shade of trees that we didn't plant. We sit in the shade of trees that we didn't plant. And whenever I discover these stories, it just does something to me. What say you about that notion of all these black folk who've done things that we've benefited from that we just know not of?
10: You know, we tend to think that history pivots on one crucial event. And it's true of pretty much every historical moment is a result of chipping away until one thing breaks through. And those people who did the early chipping and the consistent chipping, we'll never know their names. We'll never know their sacrifices. And so I think this book, Black Summers, is dedicated to the memory of Sarah Ray, also known as Liz Haskell. And I wrote it to update the story so that we don't leave it in the past, that we come forward and ask Detroiters. All of the contributors are Detroiters, and I asked them all, tell me, how do you experience the urban outdoors in the summer, and how has race continued to shape that experience?
9: You walk me right to where I need to be, so let me just follow you and walk right on in the door that you've cracked for me. So tell me then about the book. I know it, and I've gone through it. I see the names and the stories. It's an amazing collection, as I said, of essays and poetry and graphic stories about how racism does, in fact, shape the life of black folk in the urban outdoors. But take me inside the book and just describe for the audience what is the text.
10: Yeah, so people, as you've already said, ages 16 through 74 are grappling with their earliest memories, and they're often full of joy and nostalgia. And the thing about it is they're all Detroiters, but I dare anyone, especially a child or grandchild now of the Great Migration, to read any of those stories in whatever city they're in the United States and not say, this, me too. This was my story. So I'm hoping that it resonates in that way. But I think what it's documenting is how we continue to make a way out of no way, and that even when there are constraints, you can't hold us back from making sanctuary and creating Black joy.
9: Yeah.
10: And so that's what comes out first and foremost. So I always say, you know, where in an urban area is not the stoop or the front porch not a sacred place?
9: Oh,
10: you know,
9: yeah.
10: That's the gathering. Where is the block party or the backyard or the grill not a thing of holiness, you know?
9: Oh, yeah.
10: Where is the hydrant with the water pouring out, or the double dutch in the streets, or going to the parks? Where are these not a part of how we just exhibit our joy in spite of and not because of? And one of the things that really shows up differently in Black summers is the family reunion. So I talk about the family reunion, I'm not disparaging, but it's not the Tyler Perry version with that we all know, with, you know, the sassy aunt, the drunk uncle, the interloper, you know, the new girlfriend that comes in. Okay, that's funny. But listen, Tavis, the family reunion is a cultural necessity that has been born of the fact that we have been looking for each other for 400 years. And in Reconstruction, the Black newspapers were replete with ads.
9: Yeah.
10: Have you seen my Prudence? Have you seen my Tom? You know, mothers looking for children, siblings looking for each other. When we find each other, that is sacred. That it's fun, but it's sacred. Those matching t-shirts mean that we found each other and we're not letting go.
9: I love it. I love it. I love it. We'll pick up on that note when we come forward, that the Black family reunion is a critical necessity. I want to talk about Detroit as a character in this book. It's called Black Summers, Growing Up in the Urban Outdoors, edited by Desiree Cooper. She's our guest. More of this fascinating story when we come forward on Tavis Smiley.

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6: It's Sybil Wilkes with What We Need to Know. Progressive candidate Abdul El-Sayed achieved a landmark victory over Congresswoman Haley Stevens in Michigan's Democratic Senate primary, setting up a high-stakes November matchup against Republican Mike Rogers. Dr. Sayed's narrow win underscores a growing shift among battleground primary voters seeking alternatives to traditional establishment-backed leadership. Meanwhile, former Representative Cori Bush failed to reclaim her seat in Missouri's 1st Congressional District after falling to Congressman Wesley Bell in a competitive Democratic primary. The former Congresswoman Bush, who made history in 2020 as that state's first black congresswoman, faced sharp campaign criticism over her legislative record and resistance to compromise. The outcome highlights ongoing political tensions between grassroots activism and establishment strategies, especially within the national black congressional representation. I'm Sybil Wilkes. Be informed. Be empowered.
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0: Feeling Like Summer, Childish Gambino. I'm Tavis Smiley. She is our guest, and her name is Desiree Cooper. She is the force behind this new book called Black Summers, Growing Up in the Urban Outdoors. In case you've just tuned in, we've got an amazing conversation about the genesis of this book. And if you missed it, you'll want to hear it. Check out the podcast when it's posted later tonight if you missed any of this live conversation. But the book is a provocative, tender, literary collection of essays, poetry, and graphic stories about how racism shapes life in the urban outdoors. And the genesis for this book is a great story. I could say was, is a great story about a woman named Sarah Ray, later known as Liz Haskell, an amazing story in Detroit. So again, check out the podcast if you missed the foundational part of this conversation. But we've pushed ahead to talk about a few other things in this book. But these writers are talking again about how racism shapes life in the urban outdoors. She has essayists and contributors to this text that range in age from 16 to 74, all talking about their memories of summertime in Detroit. So I'm pleased to be in conversation with Desiree Cooper right now here on Tavis Smiley. You were saying moments ago that these black family reunions are what you call a critical necessity. Pick up on that point. Let's push forward, Desiree.
1: Yeah, absolutely. I'm coming off of the 48th annual Cooper family reunion.
0: Wow.
1: Where my brother and I had to host in Norfolk, Virginia. I say had to. It was definitely an honor. But that was 140 Coopers, you know?
0: Oh,
1: it was a lot.
0: Yeah.
1: But the reason that we do that, you know, goes all the way back to enslavement. You know, other cultures look and go, wow, black people, you know, I wish we had reunions. And it hasn't been the same necessity for other cultures as it has been for us. But I wanted to point out that in Black Summers, that really materializes in a little different way, because Detroit was the tippy-top edge of you know, of freedom in America. Mm-hmm. You know, the city was called Midnight. Once you got to Midnight, you could cross over, you know, into daylight, into Canada. However, many fugitive slaves opted to stay in Michigan, while their relatives said, oh, no, we're not risking nothing. We're going to keep going and going into Canada. And so in Detroit, you have family reunions that are international in Canada, where black families in the United States in Detroit cross the river and go back to Canada every year for their reunions. And then the twist on that is also that you're going south. You'll have to get out a map, trust me, from Detroit to Ontario, Canada. You have to go south down the river to go. So they are going south. They're just not going to Georgia or Alabama. They're going to Canada. So I think that's such an interesting story. One thing that I point out in the book is that the rivers were always the demarcation between enslavement and freedom. There were so many, the Mississippi, the Ohio, and the Detroit River were all hallmarks, you know, of like, we are going to get free once we cross this water. And so all over the country, I think people can kind of relate to what that journey meant in their own family journeys out of the South, and their versions of what reunions are like, or how many they have, or where they have it will be different. But the theme is still there in this collection.
0: I wondered if you might say a word. You were talking about Detroit just a moment ago. I wonder if you might say a word. And let me just say, I've always regarded Detroit as the black Mecca. It is the black Mecca for me. But talk to me about Detroit as a character in the book. I mean, you've got all these great stories. We'll talk about some of them, let you tee that up in a moment. But just talk to me, as you will, about Detroit as a character in these stories.
1: I think even more specifically, Tavis, than the whole city as a character, even though I do a talk about building sanctuary in these northern cities, and Detroit itself, the whole thing is a sanctuary. It's like a sanctuary city in a different way than is talked about immigration today. The whole city is a character, but at the heart of the city is an island It's an island park that sits in the water in the Detroit River called Belle Isle.
0: Mm-hmm.
1: And it was designed by the same, it's bigger than Central Park in New York and has a common designer. Olmsted was a designer for both.
0: I never knew that.
1: Yeah,
0: wow.
1: Yeah. And so Belle Isle, you've got to cross a bridge to go to Belle Isle because it's in the water. But that really, I had to stop the Detroit writers from writing about Belle Isle. I mean, it is such a beloved place in the city,
0: mm-hmm.
1: And has been for centuries. It had the first aquarium in the United States was on Belle Isle, and that has been renovated and it's still open. There have been black women who have been the head of the Belle Isle Zoo and the Belle Isle amenities. And it's just a gathering place. I'm telling you, people, that's where you're going to drive your car. You're going to show off your muscle cars. You're going to have your picnics. You're going to have your church outings. Everything was happened on Belle Isle. And one of the writers said, I always thought it was actually in the center of the city because it was in the center of our lives.
0: Mm.
1: You know, he didn't realize that mm-hmm. it was off as a kid. And he even talks about at one point there was a tunnel that you could either go over the bridge or you could go under the, or I guess it's through the river or under the river to Belle Isle. And they've closed that tunnel. They closed it, I think it was in the 80s. But he sort of waxed nostalgic and he likens it. This is a science fiction fantasy writer. So for him, it was like a portal into another dimension,
0: mm,
1: right?
0: Yeah.
1: Going into this tunnel to Belle Isle where everything was different.
0: Yeah.
1: Everything was different, you
0: yeah.
1: know? People were so free and enjoying the urban outdoors there. So I think that is really sort of the iconic, aside from the Bablo boat.
0: Oh, yeah.
1: Spending time on Belle Isle would be the experience.
0: You've got me feeling nostalgic myself. I did not grow up in Detroit. I'm born in Mississippi, grew up in Indiana. But we would often travel to Detroit. The church organization that I grew up in, the Pentecostal Assemblies of the World, had some major churches in Detroit, one of them being Greater Grace. At the time, Bishop David Ellis was the pastor. His son, Charles Ellis, has been the pastor for some years now. David Ellis passed away years ago. We would often go to Detroit for a church at Greater Grace, or sometimes our national church conventions would meet in Detroit. So for many reasons, as a child, we found ourselves here and there traveling to Detroit. And one day our parents told us they were going to take us. I'm one of 10 kids, by the way, Desiree, one of 10. We're all packed in the station wagon. And my parents tell us we're going to take an international trip today. We like international. I mean, I wasn't the brightest kid, but I'm like, I think that means out of the country. If we go on international, we leaving the United States of America? My parents said, yes, we're taking an international trip. And you know where I'm going, of course. We got in that car and we drove across the bridge from Detroit and found ourselves in Windsor, Ontario, Canada. That was my very first international trip.
1: Wow, that's amazing.
0: And I remember it like it was yesterday. But this story is making all this, you stories you're telling bring this all back to me. But that was my very first time ever leaving the country and getting in the car and going across the bridge to Windsor. We got out and spent half a day there. And it was just an amazing experience. So we were all just thrilled as kids in the Smiley family to tell our friends we had left the country and gone to Canada. That's 7 miles across the bridge from Detroit into Ontario, into Windsor. So I'm feeling nostalgic as well, say nothing of the writers in this book who were sharing their memories about growing up in the urban outdoors. The book is called Black Summers. More with its editor, Desiree Cooper, when we come forward on Tavis Smiley.
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10: Tavis Smiley and Desiree Cooper. The book is called Black Summers, Growing Up in the Urban Outdoors. It talks about the ways in which racism shaped life in the urban outdoors. The book is a collection of essays and poetry and graphic stories about that subject matter. And I'm pleased to have Desiree Cooper on this program. All right, Desiree, my time is getting really tight here now at the end of this hour. You've made reference to one or two already. Why don't you just open up the book and just sort of top line what some of these stories, poems are about, so folks get a sense of what they're going to get when they crack the pages of the new book, Black Summers.
11: Wonderful. We've got Chasing Blackness in Detroit, and that is by a Denver transplant who is very ostensibly black man who didn't quite identify that way until he moved to Detroit. There's a story about a woman who is a cyclist that is off, you know, I mean, it's so much associated with white men in particular. And she has cycled all over the country in black events that celebrate black history. And there are very, very active cycling clubs in Detroit. So there's a conversation with her about how she got into it, but also, is it gentrifying Detroit to have bike paths along the city? There are stories about actually going camping, about walking in the woods and the discomfort that we might feel in some of the outdoor spaces. There's sports stories about baseball, about basketball. There's stories from the LGBTQ community about finding safe places to celebrate the outdoors. And then we cannot skip the swimming pool, which was a big flashpoint during the civil rights era for integration. And there's a version of that story.
10: I love to your point. I love the cover art. Speaking of the pool and black people, it's radio, so you can't see it. But when you get the book or Google it and order it, Black Summers, Growing Up in the Urban Outdoors, Desiree Cooper, you'll see why I make reference to the cover of the book. And when we come forward, we'll close on that very note. Talk about black folk and water. You're listening to Tavis Smiley.
9: Why does Tavis say, when we come forward?
12: Because he's not going back.
9: And you don't have to go back either. Forward ever, backward never. More of Tavis Smiley when we come forward. Forward, forward.
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0: claim her seat in Missouri's 1st Congressional District after falling to Congressman Wesley Bell in a competitive Democratic primary. The former Congresswoman Bush, who made history in 2020 as that state's first black congresswoman, faced sharp campaign criticism over her legislative record and resistance to compromise. The outcome highlights ongoing political tensions between grassroots activism and establishment strategies, especially within the national black congressional representation. I'm Sybil Wilkes. Be informed. Be empowered.
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9: Tavis Smiley and Desiree Cooper for the last 3 minutes of today's program. So I close with this. I won't color the question anymore, Desiree. So paint as you will. Talk to me about black folk and water.
10: That's one big myth buster of this collection. Black folks love water. Black folks engage with water. Black folks swim. What has been an issue is access. And of course, if the beaches are segregated or if you're under attack for going to public places, if the pools are closed to you, then the way that you engage with water is going to look a little different. And so there are many stories in the collection that talk about the different ways that urban African Americans engage with water itself. And one thing you will notice, Tavis, is that there's another aspect to it. It's not just there for your enjoyment. There's a lot of reverence that comes out of these pages and stories. There's a lot of peace and restoration and history that's associated with water. But it's Detroit, so it's a lot of fun, like sitting in a boat outside of a musical amphitheater, listening to the concert for free in the Detroit River. And we're not mad. That's just part of our culture. You're going to see those boats when you go to the Franklin Amphitheater. Yeah. So, yeah, we know how to enjoy water, but we also honor it.
9: Yep. I've had a number of great evenings in that amphitheater. I listened to a lot of great music, so I know it well, and that's taking me back to some of my best days in Detroit as well. I close with 60 seconds to go on this particular note. You mentioned earlier that there's so much joy, black joy, in so many of these stories. Talk to me about the joy for you to have curated this collection.
10: Oh, my goodness. Well, first of all, it is a 100% love note to Detroit And then to the grandchildren and great-grandchildren of the Great Migration writ large. So it is out from Wayne State University Press, which is located in the heart of Detroit and has been there for 80-some years. The artist that you've mentioned, the cover art, is a Detroit artist, and everyone in there is a native son or daughter.

0: Water of Detroit. So it is a love note to the city. It's a way to open people's eyes to that experience of Detroit that you may not know of from the headlines.
1: Yeah.
0: But also it is showing what common experiences we have as a people making our way in this nation.
1: Detroit is the black Mecca. I was just saying the other day, I had a t-shirt on that I love, and my t-shirt says Detroit versus everybody. It is the black Mecca, and this book is chock full of some amazing stories about growing up in the urban outdoors, specifically in Detroit. The book is called Black Summers. Its curator is Desiree Cooper, and I've been honored to have had her on this program. Desiree, congrats on a great piece of work, and thanks for this amazing conversation.
0: Thanks. The honor's all mine. Thank you.
1: Thank you very much. Just like that, 3 hours are gone. Tomorrow's Friday, so it's the best of Tavis Smiley on these stations across America. Until next time, and as always, keep the faith.

It's Sybil Wilkes with what we need to know. Progressive candidate Abdul El-Sayed achieved a landmark victory over Congresswoman Haley Stevens in Michigan's Democratic Senate primary, setting up a high-stakes November matchup against Republican Mike Rogers. Dr. Sayed's narrow win underscores a growing shift among battleground primary voters seeking alternatives to traditional establishment-backed leadership. Meanwhile, former Representative Cori Bush failed to reclaim her seat in Missouri's 1st Congressional District after falling to Congressman Wesley Bell in a competitive Democratic primary. The former Congresswoman Bush, who made history in 2020 as that state's first black congresswoman, faced sharp campaign criticism over her legislative record and resistance to compromise. The outcome highlights ongoing political tensions between grassroots activism and establishment strategies, especially within the national black congressional representation. I'm Sybil Wilkes. Be informed. Be empowered. Let's get down to business.

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7: The New York Times says he's not only the most important person right now in the civil rights movement, but the New York Times says you're the most important person in the Democratic Party.
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8: I am here, Reverend Al, with Dr. Glenda Glover at Tennessee State University, and I have the Tennessee State University leaders who all want to thank you for being our civil rights leader.
6: The Attorney General of Black America, Ben Crump.
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8: And I'm probably going to need your help on this legal fight. You know, they shorted the historically Black colleges and universities to the tune of about $13 billion. And Tennessee State was the one they shorted the most.
6: Absolutely. Well, let me know. I'm on the next plane as soon as you holler. You know, when Ben Crump called, I don't even question it. I just head to the airport and get the details on the way.
5: Live from the National Action Network corporate headquarters in New York. Keeping it real. And now, America's number one civil rights leader, the Reverend Al Sharpton.

0: August the 6th. Do you know what time it is? Yes, Al Sharpton's time. And for the next 3 hours, it's time to put aside all pretenses, deception, denial, or fronting. The time has come to keep it real on Keeping It Real with Reverend Al Sharpton. A very good afternoon to you all across the country. And good morning to our West Coast listeners. Welcome to those listening on Sirius XM. Channel 126, The Urban View, where talk empowers and becomes action. 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Well, a lot to talk about today. Let me start by saying, you know, I just held a press conference in Harlem at the House of Justice. I see that the mayor, Mayor Rodney Jones, he's always on the case. I can always count on him to be in the right spot there. He watched the press conference I just had with Attorney Ben Crump and six families at the House of Justice. And it was, there have been numerous deaths around the Legionnaires breakout that happened in the last administration by contractors in Harlem. And a year ago, I had said that National Action Network is going to stand with the attorneys, Ben Crump, and with the victims of the family. Six people died in Harlem from them not taking the precautions on some of the construction sites they were doing between Harlem Hospital and another site. And I see all of this coverage about the East Side, where they had dealt with some settlement ignoring Harlem. So that do what we do. We said, wait a minute, y'all can't get away with this. You got to come to Harlem. And I called on the city and them to deal with settling for these families. The families were there. So thank you for watching, Mayor Rodney Jones. And I'm going to stay on the case. We don't get in cases and leave. And those families deserve the same attention and the same remuneration. And again, National Action Network won't get a dime. Don't ask for a dime. But this is what we do. Martise Chisholm, good afternoon from the NAN chapter in Memphis. Martise is something else. She's active and proactive and energetic. And I appreciate her so much. Thank you so much. Jennifer Jones is on the message board saying, watching from Birmingham, Alabama. And we have several buses from Alabama coming to the march. I was going over the march review as we have it now. I was going over it with while I was at the House of Justice with our team. And we got six Alabama buses coming. And that's great. That's the home state of my mother. And she's buried in Dothan, Alabama. Was born and raised in Abbeville, right next door to Dothan. So Alabama is a special place in my heart. And not going on. Let's talk about it all. I was personally offended. Not just generally offended. Not just politically offended. But personally offended when I was told about how an anonymous complaint had been filed against the mother of Nolan Wells, saying that she should lose her job at the Mississippi Board of Nursing. Because they filed the case saying because of her conduct in questioning what happened to her son and dealing with racism. Well, first of all, and I'm trying to say this in a way that will not give way to my impulse to really just go off on them. So, you're telling me that Christine Wells Wansley has an 18-year-old son that goes out on the 4th of July, he and three others, and he ends up dead, they end up alive with his cell phone, with his car keys, and never tell the parents until they track them down. They're all white, he's black. She can't get answers. She reached out for civil rights attorney and civil rights organization. Ben Crump and Nash Action Network and I get involved. Now the National Urban League and the NAACP and other groups are supporting them. All we have said is we want the truth. I put up $50,000 from Nash Action Network saying we give a reward to anybody that can come forward with truth that leads to an arrest and conviction. Tyler Perry, the director, actor, entrepreneur, matched 50. Then Terrell Owens. How is that conduct becoming a nurse? I wouldn't want a nurse that I would want to be sensitive to whatever maladies, infirmities that they were dealing with me, that did not care about the unexplained death of her own son. But this is how they see us. Some people see us. I'll say that. I'm not saying everybody. But some people, like we are not human, that how dare we show compassion and concern and emotion for our offspring. That's how you see us. We're just little hiding animals. And animals just, you know, animals die and all of that. I don't even know if that's true, because I've seen some animals sympathize with another animal in their family's hurt. This is the level of insensitivity and racial arrogance we have in this country. That's why I'm still out here. That's why I am marching August 28th. These people of a certain mindset, I'm not talking about everybody of a certain race, I'm talking about of a mindset and a politic, think that we are expendable and that we should not be treated in the same way others are treated. They can feel, they can close the whole country down if something happened to them. But we shouldn't even ask a question. That bothered me. Then secondly, I had to get that off my chest first. I see where the Senate committee, which is, of course, the majority is Republican, they vote to hold Dr. Anthony Fauci in contempt of Congress for pleading the fifth during his hearing last week. Senate Republicans vote to hold Fauci contempt of Congress after he repeatedly invoked his Fifth Amendment right and declined to answer questions during a contentious hearing about his leadership during COVID-19 pandemic. Committee Chair Rand Paul argued that Fauci's preemptive pardon from the former president removed his ability to claim self-incrimination protections. They also alleged that Fauci may have lied to Congress or destroyed records. Democrats, legal experts, and Senator Gary Peters warned that the contempt vote sets a dangerous precedent by punishing Fauci for invoking Fifth Amendment rights. And, of course, Peters called the process rushed and one-sided, saying it would discourage future witnesses from cooperating with Congress while producing no answers. The resolution could go to the Justice Department or the full Senate, but any criminal case still would require a grand jury indictment. So let me get this right. Fauci goes before the Senate subcommittee. Rand Paul's already said that he considered everything that Fauci did was wrong with COVID, even though the president said it wasn't that serious. Take bleach. Fauci, rather than dig himself into some technicality, took the fifth. And you gonna call him, put him in contempt.
1: Keeping it real.
0: Yeah, okay. Let's take a break. We'll be right back. Keeping it real. Shopton. 1-877-532-5797. We'll be right back.
1: Keeping it real. Keeping it real.
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1: Reverend Al Sharpton, and we're back. And I had to get that off my chest about messing with Nolan Wells' mother. And she's strong. She's standing strong, but she ought not have to be, as she still seeks painfully for answers to what happened to her son. She should not have to go through this harassment that her job may be at stake. I guess I don't apologize for getting upset when these things happen, because I guess the minute they no longer matter to me, I should get off the public stage, because then it's all performance. It matters to me. It matters to me. And we must keep fighting no matter what. But I think we need to just know what we know, what we know. Akeem Smith is texting me saying, new NBC News reporting, Reverend Sharpton, Trump not planning to oust Pirro despite saying she made a mistake on reflecting pool case. Interesting. Interesting, Akeem. I guess they go way back. She was the Westchester County, New York district attorney. I dealt with her on several police cases up there. Chairman of our board of National Action Network, Reverend W. Franklin Richardson, pastors the largest congregation, black or white, in Mount Vernon, which is the center of that area. And so I know he dealt with her. And she's a right winger. And she's probably done a lot of stuff for him and with him down through the years. So maybe he's being loyal to her. We'll see. Frank Ramsey's writing on the message board. Keep hope alive. Yes, sir. We must keep hope most definitely alive. Amen and amen. Not Frank Ramsey, fake name, but from Pastor Homer Swan of Fayetteville, North Carolina. Yes, sir, Reverend Al Sharpton, let's keep hope alive. Okay, so Reverend Swan, I appreciate you. Keep me in your prayers. There's only a day after the election of El Saeed getting the Democratic nomination for the Senate seat of Gary Peters, who's not running again, in Michigan. I think that we're getting ready to see a masterclass in how you deal with this electoral cycle under Trump, but at the same time holding the Democratic Party accountable. And I don't know how history will judge how it was handled. Good or bad, we'll see in November whether it was a mistake or a step in progress by how we handle it. What do I mean by that? El Saeed won. He's very progressive. He's not in DSA, but he's progressive. Bernie Sanders and all of those came in and campaigned for him, and Yana Presley and all. The question now is, can they unite the party and that the moderates be as mature as the progressives have been, that when they lose a primary, they go along and support anyway? To his credit, Bernie Sanders supported Biden when he lost the primary. And I think that history will judge us by, could we handle a win in a mature way that are progressive? And can the black community hold accountable progressives the same way they hold accountable the quote establishment or the moderates? Or are we going to let progressives not deal with the issues of racism? I say, and I said it a couple of times, a couple of shows yesterday, that I was guest on. Affordability is absolutely the concern of the hour, but let us not act like affordability is the same for blacks as it is for whites. The medium income level of blacks is different. Home ownership level is different. It is not the same thing. Yes, we must argue about affordability, and we must argue about racial inequality in the affordability question. And history will determine how we handle this hour. I tell staff around here at Nash Action Network all the time. They do a lot of studies. We do our symposiums and forums around the issues of political African American history, and they talk about various visiting teachers, professors, some of the people that come, about everything in black leadership from Frederick Douglass and Harriet Tubman till now. And one professor said something one night, and I just happened to be there, because usually I let Huddle do its thing, history meetings do their thing. I don't necessarily go because I don't want people to feel like I'm breathing down their back. And guy said, yeah, I'm glad Reverend Sharpton's in the room. He said, because I believe that, this was an academic from Columbia. He said, because I believe Reverend Sharpton will be in black history, the stuff he did, and he outlined some of the stuff. And he said, but he's got a unique dilemma in history. And I'm standing there saying, okay, where's this going? And I said, I don't know if I'm going to like this one or not. It's flattering. He said I'm going to be in history, but it's just to set me up. He says, Reverend Sharpton will go down history as the first major civil rights leader that had to deal with a sitting black president and had to protect him and challenge him at the same time. He said, no other black civil rights leader major in history had that dilemma. How do you protect Obama from the racists, but also challenge him about Trayvon Martin and the police killing Ferguson and Eric Garner? And I said to myself, you know, he's right. I did it the best way I could. I couldn't follow no blueprint. It never happened before. And history will say whether we did it right. Let's take a break. Be right back. Let's open up the phone. 1-877-532-5797. Sharpton. Be right back.
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0: Keep it real. I am your host, Reverend Al Sharpton, and we're back. 1-877-532-5797. 1-877-532-5797. Or you can go to the message board at nationalactionnetwork.net. And I see Deborah Fleming saying, I was listening to James Tallarico's speech. He's in Texas, very powerful speech. Yeah, he's impressive, very impressive. I was talking with one of the state legislatures last night, Royce West, about how they're dealing with get out the vote plans in Texas. And of course, Commissioner Rodney Ellis is on our National Action Network board, as well as Reverend Ralph West and Reverend Terry Anderson. I have three national board members in Texas. A lot of action going there. I'll be part of the MS Now host that will go down to Texas in September. All of it to try to generate people to come out and vote whoever they're going to vote for. All right, let me say by way of announcements, I am on the phones, and I'm personally making sure we have the right people at the right level on this weekend's Keeping It Real. I'm sorry, this weekend's Politics Nation. I'm doing so many shows, I'm colliding them together. Politics Nation with Al Sharpton live at 5 p.m. Eastern Time on MS Now. I want to make sure we had the right guy. I already got one or two very good ones, but I want you to turn in both nights. I'm going to really deal with what these primaries mean, not just the politics of Michigan, progressive against moderate, but what does it mean in terms of November? Can we take down senators, governors, and win the House so that Hakeem Jeffries can be Speaker? I'm going to have some key electeds in on that and some political analysts on that. I'm also going to deal with how we're ignoring some of the criminal justice cases. There's still not enough attention on the killing of this young man with mental health conditions, situations, in Madison, Wisconsin. It's kind of one or two days went national news. I understand they're still marching locally. But these policemen in videotape just stood over and shot this guy. Here we had a knife. You've had people with bombs you didn't shoot. So I'm going to deal with that this weekend and other issues on Politics Nation with Al Sharpton live at 5 p.m. Eastern Time on MS Now. And then, of course, you in the New York, New Jersey, and vicinity area, come and be part of the National Action Network Saturday Action Rallies at the House of Justice on 124th and Morningside. The official address is 6 Hancock Place, but for you that know the area, it's really right there at 124th and Morningside. I just left there with the Legionnaires press conference. Make sure you come, though, if you can. 9 a.m. to 11 a.m., I'll be there looking for you. 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And lastly, I'm still letting people know. Phones was ringing off the hook when I was at the House of Justice. People signing up for the march, but we can't have too many. We are taking too much quietly. They have neutered our voting rights. And we have said nothing on a national level in Washington with a mass gathering. Just neutered it. Just killed it all. And we say, oh, man, that ain't no good. But what did we stand up and say? They will, you know, I read this book that is number one the last couple of weeks in New York Times bestseller. Maggie Haberman, I had her on my show. She writes for New York Times, wrote a book called Regime Change. And it's an excellent book. Well, her and her co-author really went into the White House, how it operates, what Trump does, what he doesn't do. And they have some firsthand knowledge and even interview Trump himself. These people are not just rambling around. They intentionally are going back at voting rights and civil rights. And they monitor everything. If you got a bullhorn on a corner, they know about it. So if we come with the right numbers, don't you know the judges and the White House and all will have to say, well, wait a minute. We're never going to change, but we may have to be slowed our pace because these people are concerned. When we showed up all over the world and brought tens of thousands to Washington in the middle of a pandemic with George Floyd, they left their case alone, run fair. Those cops are in jail right now. If there had not been those movements, the local DA would have handled that case. I don't think he would have got convictions. It was only forcing that to where Keith Ellison became the prosecutor, and we got it. And so I want y'all to sign up at nationalactionnetwork.net right now, if you haven't signed up, nationalactionnetwork.net, or call the toll-free number at 1-877-626-4651. Say, I want to come to the march. Where's a bus near me? I want to help organize a bus. How do I go about it? Or put me down. I'm flying in. I need the information of where to go. All right. I see Joanne Kemp saying, Kyle Rittenhouse, many of y'all remember that case, had his rifle the entire time. When cops approached, he even touched his rifle. They let him drive home, and then he surrendered. And he killed people. That's a great point to bring up. All right, let's go to the phone. Let's start with Reverend Johnson in Virginia. Reverend Johnson, you're keeping it real with Al Sharpton. Is Reverend Johnson there?
1: How you doing?
0: I'm doing well. How are you?
1: I'm doing wonderful.
0: Hello?
1: Good afternoon, Rev.
0: Yes, good afternoon.
1: Good afternoon, Rev.
0: Good afternoon.
1: Good afternoon. How you doing today?
0: I'm doing well.
1: I'm wonderful. I was calling today, Rev. I was listening to your morning workout this morning. I was listening to your morning workout this morning, and I was listening how...
0: You can't listen to the radio. You got to talk to me because the radio's on delay.
1: I was listening to you this morning on your workout, and I was listening how you were saying some people live in denial, and I wanted to call and ask, what can we as faith leaders and what can we as community organizers do to bring people back to reality?
0: Very good question. Thank you for your call. I think that we've got to tell people, Reverend, that the only way you're going to change a situation is you're going to have to face the situation. realistically, you can drop out by just partying or by indulging in drinking or drugs or going on vacations if you got money. But the problem ain't going away. You know, I have friends that got money. They go to Martha's Vineyard for the summer. Some go to the Hamptons. But when they get back, it's the same situation.

0: Be real about it. Celebrate it. And then let it go to where it can go, rather than having all that baggage that you carrying with you. I don't have no baggage. A lot of happened to me in life. But I get up every day, thank God for a new day. And try every day to enjoy being Al Sharpton. And you should do the same about you. You'll be right back. Thank you for the call, Reverend. Keeping it real. Sharpton. Be right back.
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0: for being in a white neighborhood in Brooklyn. I got stabbed leading one of those marches.
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0: I'm your host, the Reverend Al Sharpton, and we're back. 1-877-532-5797. 1-877-532-5797. Or go to the message board at www.nationalactionnetwork.net. And I see on the message board, Frank Ramsey says, people, let's ask Reverend Sharpton real questions, not all kinds of other stuff used to be on air at this time. So my question to Al Sharpton will be, why did you not run for president? This world will be as we needed to do. God bless you. I didn't run for president because I ran 22 years ago. To make sure that they didn't change the rules. I wanted to have a say-so in what was going on in terms of protecting our rights, and that's what I think I can more effectively do from National Action Network and from my media outlets like this show and Politics Nation. I think everybody should do their role, and I'm willing to support others for president. But I'm flattered you wanted me to be president. But I feel my calling is to do what I do. You know, Brother Ramsey, in the history of the civil rights movement from slavery to now, I've been blessed to have a national organization, a TV show, and a radio show all at the same time. Others before me had to beg to get on a show to get our word out. I had my own to get our word out. Nobody ever had that as consistently. I'm getting ready to end of this month, celebrate 15 years as that, and 35 years ahead of NAN at the same time, and 20 years on this radio show. So I think the much is given, much is required. Part of the requirement is knowing to play your role. If I ran for president, I'd have to give up the radio, TV, and NAN. And then somebody else would have to come. And even they got the radio show, I don't know if MS Now would give them the TV show. So I think I should do well where I'm at. I appreciate, though, the call. I see Pauline McCullough says, Elon Musk needs to take care of those slew of children he has and stop interfering. Somebody had written that Musk has announced he's putting a lot of money into this election, and he is absolutely, whoever the caller was, we're getting a lot of messages. Okay, it's Deborah Fleming says, I heard that Elon Musk getting ready to put his money in to help the Republicans. I hope there are people to be watching him. I do believe he would try to fix and rig the midterms. I think you're right. That's why we be at the march. And when we announce these voting brigades, we can't wish somebody watching. We got to do it. And I'm going to tell you how we do it at the march on August 28th. Let's go to the phone. Let me go to my sister activist extraordinaire, class by herself, Sister Pam in Chicago. Sister Pam, you're keeping it real with Al Sharpton.
2: Thank you, Reverend Sharpton. How are you and the family?
0: I'm doing well. Thank you. They're well.
2: And hopefully you're on the mend as well.
0: I'm fine. I took every precaution they told me. I still do my workouts every morning, but I only do upper body till I'm totally healed with the knee. But I'm fine, and the pads are off, ice is off. I'm doing what they tell me to do.
2: Well, just in time to rev up for the march and the next election.
0: That's right.
2: Here. Reverend Sharpton, so when you were, talking in the beginning, I thought about in Texas, they're asking black people to be on board and to work with Tallarico, and people consider him pretty moderate. So I think Turnabout is fair play in Michigan. We're asking the Democratic moderates, if Dr. Saeed is the one, then let's roll with him, and we prefer him over the Republican option. And right. I hope if it makes sense for Texas, it's got to make sense for Michigan. Now, I'm asking Dr. Saeed to do everything he can possibly do to bridge any gap, to address all issues, and to bring some unity. But right. the moderate Democrats and donors have got to be on board, just like they ask black people to get on board. That That's doesn't right. mean we can't demand what we need, but in this moment, we have to come together. And Reverend Sharpton, I want to tell you, Dr. Bernice King was here in Chicago. And of course,
0: oh, yeah, okay. I didn't know that, yeah.
2: In Marquette Park, where her father about 60 years ago marched. And, Reverend Dr. King at the time said this was one of the most racist and just hate-filled places he had ever seen, being in the North.
0: Right.
2: And I thought about her. And I thought about people have elected, I'm going to call him the adjudicated sexual abuser, that's the title he earned, elected him to office. I cannot fathom how she must feel. And all of the civil rights leaders who, people say they died. No, they were murdered, killed, injured, and some maimed for voting rights. All of the civil rights, and you have one person with his army of hate-filled, hate-filled hearts who want to wipe it away. And you have people, black people, who voted for that. And when you try to hold them accountable, they have no excuse other than other issues. Well, abortion, transgender. Here's an option. If abortion is your problem, listen up, guys. Stop having unprotected sex. Have sex in marriage, right? Stop getting women pregnant. That's something that you have control over and that you can do. And that right. certainly would decrease abortion. Don't just put it on women. Stop raping children and women. Mm-hmm. And let me be very specific, Reverend Sharpton. I am not speaking to all men because I have sense enough to know that all men aren't committing those crimes and acts. But I'm just thinking logically, what creates a pregnancy, an unwanted pregnancy? And that's the intimacy between a man and a woman.
0: That's right.
2: Both have control of that. So I'm just asking men, don't get women pregnant. That makes sense to me. Abstinence for men and women, that makes sense to me. And I'm only bringing this up because we're hearing many reasons why they don't want to vote for the Democratic Party. I just heard the report. Black men are suffering under this administration.
0: Yes,
2: ma'am. Unemployment almost at 7%. Reverend Sharpton, please talk about that. Black men are hurting. And you don't think, so as black women, I shouldn't care who was in office? I'm not saying the Democratic Party is perfect, but it is what they say, a delivery system for
0: right.
2: political power. And we need to use it to our advantage. Being in the base, I'm clear-eyed about politics, the money involved, but I'm looking at policies. And right now, this current administration hasn't produced one policy that's going to help me, but they have to hurt me. Children not eating, people, SNAP benefits gone, health care gone. You can't even get cancer research. Globally, do you know that age is on the increase and people are dying? That is this administration.
0: That's right.
2: And if we don't care about that enough to come out and vote and change it, I don't know who will. This Michigan election and Texas, it's going to be vicious. And that's going to be the propaganda, misinformation, and disinformation. So check your voter registration. Let's make sure we get out in numbers. Reverend Sharpton, I know we were disappointed in the numbers that came out for Kamala Harris and Walz. I agree. because the onus is on us to come out and do what we need to do. I totally agree with that. But I also say that the Democratic Party, what are you doing about voter suppression? Because that is real. And it has to be a little bit more than overwhelming. We need some protection out there. And I thought that's what we had. So, well, you know, we all need to come
0: I couldn't agree with you more. That's why we're going to do what we need to do grassroots to make sure we have brigades out there. That's part of what we're going to do, bring out at the march. And we're going to challenge the Democratic Party that they've got to structurally protect the votes. They still control many of the states. And I am concerned about turnout, but I'm also concerned about them stealing it at the polls. I'm talking about the Republicans. You got to have a two-pronged strategy or you're playing with yourself. So I appreciate what you said. You're right on point, Pam. Thank you for your call. Let's take a break. Be right back. Keeping it real. Shopton. Be right back.
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1: Reverend Al Sharpton. Let's take some calls. Let's go to Germany and hear from Brother Rick today. 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
2: Dizzy, but in the last 2 hours, I have been listening to Black Republican Will Martin up in Milwaukee, WNOV. He has a one-hour show on Thursdays. This black man is running for lieutenant governor of Wisconsin. And today, he had on a guest who said to the effect that government should serve the people. Well, that's talk, political rhetoric. That's the right thing to say, but a capitalist government becomes an imperialist government. And so the middle income and the poor as people are punked day in and day out in terms of the quality of their food, in terms of affordable and quality housing, health care, jobs with benefits, that is, schools and education, and the environment, our air, our land, and our waters. You know, government agencies as watchdogs in a capitalist society, in a capitalist country, are understaffed, underfunded, and easily misdirected. And so I say to you in Black America, you must learn the difference between communism, Marxism, and socialism. And I didn't mention capitalism first because it is the worst of the four systems. Capitalism is reality around the world. People have been trading and people have been wealthy for thousands of years. But also, kings, queens, and emperors know that if they don't take care of the people will overthrow them. And so in America, you have a poison food system to keep the people from revolting. Brother man, I'm done.
1: All right. Thank you for your call from Germany. Let's go to our live line. Our co-host every Thursday for Policy Day is the CEO of the Protestant Welfare Agencies of New York. She is the vice chairman of the board of the National Board of National Action Network. And, of course, I'm not saying that's just not a title. She works every day doing National Action Network stuff as she runs Federation of Protestant Welfare Agencies, and now as she's taken on the chairman of the New York Civilian Complaint Review Board, which is a national model on that. She's taken it to the next level. And, of course, some of you all saw on Politics Nation last weekend, Attorney Jennifer Jones Austin. How you doing, Jenny?
3: I'm doing all right, sir. Honored. Always honored to be with you all, and thank you. Thank you for this opportunity.
1: Thank you for being with us. Rick from Germany brought up a line of conversation I wanted to have with you. And that is that the Michigan race, where the progressive won, and I think that it was much closer than everybody thought. They had projected he was going to win by 15%. He won by about 1%. And a lot of the black vote went to the moderate. And then when you look at the race in St. Louis for Congress, where you had the progressive trying to recapture her seat, and she went all out, and lost. She lost by 20%. What do you see as, if anything, as the trends that comes out of this primaries, the primaries on Tuesday, and where we can use those trends to go in a collective way of empowerment? I'm trying to say my words carefully, because I give an example of one where moderate won the black congressional seat over someone who used to be that congressperson who's very progressive, and another where the progressive won, but he only won by 1%. How should we view all of this, Jenny?
3: So, you know, I think in some ways what we're seeing and what we're witnessing is not very different from Trump when he first won in 2016 and possibly even in 2024. Now, this is what I'm saying. It's not that the politics are the same, but the narrative and the way to capture people, I think you can find some commonalities. And where I'm going with this is that essentially what Trump did was he said he told everybody he was going to make their lives better. And he told them that the reason that they weren't faring well is because other people were taking things from him, from them. And what he got people to think is that he could actually affect something new, something different, or a return to America, where America was, you know, like overtly racist, where you could say white people deserve jobs more than black people did, that white people deserved a better education than black people did. So he tapped into something within people feeling like they were struggling and not having a reason why. What I think is happening right now, and I'm not even speaking to, you know, whether or not the progressive way is the best way, more socialism is the better way, more centrist democracy is the best way. But what I'm getting at is, I think the person in the moment who's able to help others see that they understand their pain, right, and they want to do something about it, that's what's resonating. So we had in Michigan a progressive who talked about how we've got to unite and we've got to figure out how to give everybody rights that people in unions have. And he spoke to how that would help to give them greater collective bargaining power. And so while everybody didn't buy into it, more people than fewer. He gave a narrative of, I'm trying to help everybody succeed. And more people than fewer people bought into that narrative. But then you have more centrist Democrats who say, I believe in affordability. I believe that we've got to do more to cut down on the cost of goods and services. We've got to look at taxes and the like. And people will buy into that. And so one of the things that is happening, we saw it in earlier primaries this year. We saw it in the 2025 election cycle in Virginia and in New Jersey. They weren't progressive Democrat governor candidates. They were more centrist, but people, they had a message about affordability, what they were going to do about it. The short of it is, I think people are looking for people to tell them what they're going to do about the affordability crisis. And whoever's got the better narrative, that's holding out.
1: Let's take a break. Be right back. Keep it real. Shopton. Be right back.
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0: You're keeping it real. I'm your host, Reverend Al Sharpton. Attorney Jennifer Jones Austin is our co-host, as she is every Thursday for the last 90 minutes of the show. And I see on our message board, Tricia writes, Tricia 1989 writes, Attorney Jones Austin, never in a million years would I have ever imagined we would be talking about the reflecting pool. I guess it's a reflection of how low we have fallen. I think Tricia is right on point. In fact, you know, the march, somebody was saying to me the other night, Reverend Al, I'm going with you on August 28th because I want to redeem the Lincoln Memorial, because that's where the controversy is. Because that was right there where Dr. King had made that historic speech, and now Trump done reduced it to the reflecting pool. We got to go back and reclaim it. I said, I never thought about that. We're going back there to deal with voting rights and dealing with our DEI and dealing with our health care. But we also, while we're there, yeah, we're going to reclaim the land where King and others in 1963 started the dream that has been desecrated with this foolishness, with Trump trying to criminalize somebody that his own non-bid contractors did. So that is something providential that we go into that scene, Jenny.
1: I like her thinking, and I think you were spot on to lean into it. You know, reflection is reflection pool is to actually take a look at yourself, right? And I think that this reflection pool, on the first point that you made, this is a reflection of this entire administration, and not just 2025 to the present, but let's also go back to 2017 to 2020. Just misstep after misstep, fraudulent activities one after the next. Just like ugliness, just like everything that this nation supposedly was striving to be less of, after the civil rights movement, and really seeing itself and leaning into and trying to make amends with the Civil Rights Act, the Voting Rights Act, and trying to bring it forward, affirmative action, DEI. And now it's all rolled back. And so I think that, like, the reflection pool itself actually being dysfunctional right now, having been screwed up, is a reflection of what has been happening over the course of the last several years. And absolutely, that notion of reclaiming, going back to that ground, which is in some ways, if we will, it is sacred ground, because it's where Black Americans and white Americans and others came together and said, we are going to be more than what we are. And we are going to treat all people with decency, dignity, civility, and respect. And we got to go back and get that.
0: Let's go back to the phone. Let's go to Northwest Atlanta, my friend D. D, you're keeping it real with Sharpton and Jones Austin.
2: Hi, Reverend Al and Attorney Austin. And it was nice seeing you this weekend, Attorney Austin, on Reverend Al's show. Reverend Al, two things. Yeah, oh, hey, you're a cutie.
1: I'm smiling.
2: Two things that I want to bring up. One is, and I'm a Democrat and I'm a proud Democrat, but I have a problem with the way Democrats are allowing others to define the party. Reverend Al, I was sitting right here in this same house, and I remember watching TV when you gave your address to the Democratic convention when you were running for president, and you said that you did not agree with all the things that the Republicans were doing, and you disagree with most of what the Republicans were doing. You certainly did not agree with all the things that the Democrats represented, but you were going to ride that donkey as far as you could.
0: Yeah, you got me right. I sure said it.
2: You said that, and I will never forget that. I am doing the same thing, Reverend L. But I have a problem with the Democrats allowing the media and other people to define them, whether they're socialist Democrats or liberals or progressives or what have you. We need to define ourselves and not allow others to do that. I saw you the other day also when somebody was calling this new guy in Michigan a communist. And you say, oh, no, no, he needs to go out and tell them that he represents the common people. You see, I've been paying attention to you, Rep. Mayor.
0: Yeah, you sure have. You sure been watching.
2: So we need to stop that. I also have a problem with Bernie Sanders. He has a lot to do and a lot to say about what happens in the Democratic Party, and he's not a Democrat.
0: Yeah.
2: I don't understand why we keep allowing him. And I mean, I don't disagree with a lot of the things that he stands for, because the young folk in my family, they seem to love him, although I think he cost Hillary the presidency. And I don't want him. I'm just wondering, just really, if he's a wolf in sheep's clothing. I have a problem. I got a question mark. Let's just say that, okay?
0: All right.
2: So. Please discuss that if you get a chance. And I want to thank Sister Pam, because she always brings it. Thank you, Reverend L. And,
0: thank you. Thank you. I think that Pam certainly did, but also Sister D raised a critical question, Attorney Jones Austin, and that is that unless there is some kind of healing of the differences, or at least coming to where there is operational unity,
1: mm-hmm.
0: Trump's forces will win again.
1: Mm-hmm.
0: And it is going to be clear that if they can maintain their majority in the House of Representatives and the Senate, there'll be no checks and balances on Trump. So whether we consider ourselves moderate, progressive, it's a matter right. of do we allow them to stay in power? That is a threat to all of us. And I've got to go with D with that. I have real suspicions for those that are just so adamant that it's got to be their way or nothing, and let us die on the sword rather than find a way that we can all survive together. I just don't understand. Yeah. I won't even say that. I used to say I don't understand that logic. Now I'm saying I don't trust people that talk like that.
1: I think that we all need to be looking more suspectly at a lot of these candidates who know by holding a hard and fast line that is, and I'm just going to call it sometimes like so ultra left, that it has the potential to do us in. Keep in mind that the Democrats, you know, there's the full spectrum, and, you know, they don't stick together the way that the Republicans do. Republicans understand the long game. They understand that we better stick together, go with one line. We see it right now playing out in Congress with this president. A lot of them don't agree with what Trump has done. I'm not going to say that they disagree with everything, but they question some of the things that he's doing, some of the ways that he's showing up. But they will stick together because it keeps their Republican Republican base and together with them. But it also has helped them to keep the power and the authority. Democrats will break up into fractions. I remember years ago I had a conversation with my husband, and we were talking about the minimum wage. And he said, think about the fact that the minimum wage has been the same minimum wage, $7.25, since the mid-2000s, the early, like, in the first decade of the 21st century. He said, we've had Democrat and Republican presidents. He said, we've had Democrat-controlled presidency and Congress, and that minimum wage hasn't moved. He says, you got to remember, some people don't want, even in your own party, for everybody to necessarily have a higher wage. They may feel what that might do for business. The point I'm making is Republicans will stand tight together. Democrats will go into their respective corners, and then they'll duke it out, and then we get nowhere.
0: Absolutely right. Let's go back to the phone. Let's go to Philadelphia, Pennsylvania, WURD, the word. Go to Brother Jacob. Brother Jacob.
3: Peace be unto you, Reverend Sharpton, and to your guest, Sister Austin. Very intelligent

0: mental challenges for Black Americans go unaddressed compared to white Americans. Why would I want to do that?
1: Can I address being socioeconomically poor in the United States still puts you socially economic in a better position than the vast majority of the people of the planet Earth. Now, I'm not saying that you should want to be poor in the United States, but being poor in comparison to the rest of the world in the United States is doing pretty good. And as far as people, as far as the education system in the United States, our education system is primarily struggling because of this poor participation of the people in the neighborhoods, the public education system. Our universities are doing great. And I'm referencing our public universities, not the private ones. Our public universities are doing great. So I'm just saying, what I'm saying in this is that this is not an issue of colonization. This is an issue of statehood. And I'm not saying something should happen overnight, nor should I say it, nor am I saying it should be forced. I am saying, though, if it's done correctly, and it can be done correctly, by the 22nd century, Liberia could be in the same type of position that Texas is, which is being the front runner in social economic support and tax contribution
2: where you have more brutality and more unfairness to blacks than most states in the union. And I know that I have three members of our board that Jenny co-chairs that are from Texas, and believe me, they would not tell Liberia anybody else they want to be like Texas. But, you know, Jenny, your father, Reverend Dr. William Augustus Jones, rebaptized me a Baptist. I'd been baptized at three, a Pentecostal, and then when I was older and had been under your father in breadbasket, I became baptized a Baptist. But before I left the Pentecostals, we used to tell people on radio, put your hand on the radio, and we pray for them. Todd, put your hand on the radio. You need prayer. You really do, because the logic you come up with this is you need prayer. But thank you for your call.
1: You're not absorbing it.
2: I am absorbing it. I gave you 2 weeks, and you won't get it out of your system. I just think, Jenny, that it is totally irrational to try and tell people that they will be better off than having their own country, their own sovereignty, to be the 51st something of yours, that the people that look like you ain't treated right in that country. And I gave Todd 2 weeks to say it. I hope he comes, because he usually comes up with something decent. But that one is just, I do not understand it.
0: Mm-mm.
2: All right, I hear the music got to go. Let me thank Attorney Jennifer Jones Austin. Let me thank all of you that called in, listened in, you that called in and couldn't get through, but hung in there anyhow. Remember, whatever you do, wherever you go, however you feel, tell somebody, tell anybody, tell everybody. Reverend Al told you perfectly and personally. Keep it real. Keep it real. Keep it real. Talk to you tomorrow.
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6: It's Sybil Wilkes with what we need to know. President Trump delivered a major economic address in Las Vegas, touting his no tax on tips policy ahead of the midterms. And this followed a California stop where an armed man was arrested near the Trump Golf Club. On Capitol Hill, the Senate Homeland Security Committee will vote on whether to hold Dr. Anthony Fauci in contempt of Congress after he invoked the Fifth Amendment over 100 times during last week's pandemic hearings. Out West, firefighters in Spokane, Washington, established up to 13% containment on three raging wildfires as an arson suspect faces court arraignment. And finally, in great news department, Spider-Man Brand New Day is officially the highest grossing movie of the year, soaring past $1.1 billion, that's with a B, globally, in just 7 days to break historic box office records. I'm Sybil Wilkes. Be informed, be empowered.
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5: I am here, Reverend Al, with Dr. Glenda Glover at Tennessee State University, and I have the Tennessee State University leaders who all want to thank you for being our civil rights leader.
3: The Attorney General of Black America, Ben Crump.
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5: And I'm probably going to need your help on this legal fight. You know, they shorted the historically black colleges and universities to the tune of about $13 billion. And Tennessee State was the one they shorted the most.
3: Absolutely. Well, let me know. I'm on the next plane as soon as you holler. You know, when Ben Crump called, I don't even question it. I just head to the airport and get the details on the way.
2: Live from the National Action Network corporate headquarters in New York. Keeping it real. And now, America's number one civil rights leader, the Reverend Al Sharpton.

0: Thursday, August the 6th. Do you know what time it is? It's Al Sharpton's time. And for the next 3 hours, it's time to put aside all pretenses, deception, denial, or fronting. The time has come to keep it real on Keeping It Real with Reverend Al Sharpton. A very good afternoon to you all across the country, and good morning to our West Coast listeners. 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Well, a lot to talk about today. Let me start by saying, you know, I just held a press conference in Harlem at the House of Justice. I see that the mayor, Mayor Rodney Jones, he's always on the case. I can always count on him to be in the right spot there. He watched the press conference I just had with Attorney Ben Crump and six families at the House of Justice. And it was, there have been numerous deaths around the Legionnaires breakout that happened in the last administration by contractors in Harlem. And a year ago, I had said that National Action Network is going to stand with the attorneys, Ben Crump, and with the victims of the family. Six people died in Harlem from them not taking the precautions on some of the construction sites they were doing between Harlem Hospital and another site. And I see all of this coverage about the East Side, where they had dealt with some settlement ignoring Harlem. So that do what we do. We said, wait a minute, y'all can't get away with this. You got to come to Harlem. And I called on the city and them to deal with settling for these families. The families were there. So thank you for watching, Mayor Rodney Jones. And I'm going to stay on the case. We don't get in cases and leave. And those families deserve the same attention and the same remuneration. And again, National Action Network won't get a dime. Don't ask for a dime. But this is what we do. Martise Chisholm, good afternoon from the NAND chapter in Memphis. Martise is something else. She's active and proactive and energetic, and I appreciate her so much. Thank you so much. Jennifer Jones is on the message board saying, watching from Birmingham, Alabama. And we have several buses from Alabama coming to the march. I was going over the march review as we have it now. I was going over it with while I was at the House of Justice with our team. And we got six Alabama buses coming. And that's great. That's the home state of my mother. And she's buried in Dothan, Alabama. Was born and raised in Abbeville, right next door to Dothan. So Alabama is a special place in my heart. And lot going on. Let's talk about it all. I was personally offended. Not just generally offended. Not just politically offended. But personally offended when I was told about how an anonymous complaint had been filed against the mother of Nolan Wells, saying that she should lose her job at the Mississippi Board of Nursing because they filed the case saying because of her conduct in questioning what happened to her son and dealing with racism. Well, first of all, and I'm trying to say this in a way that will not give way to my impulse to really just go off on them. So, you're telling me that Christine Wells Wansley has an 18-year-old son that goes out on the 4th of July, he and three others, and he ends up dead, they end up alive with his cell phone, with his car keys, and never tell the parents until they track them down. They're all white, he's black. She can't get answers. She reached out for civil rights attorney and civil rights organization. Ben Crump and Nash X Network and I get involved. Now the National Urban League and the NAACP and other groups are supporting them. All we have said is we want the truth. I put up $50,000 from Nash X Network saying we give a reward to anybody that can come forward with truth that leads to an arrest and conviction. Tyler Perry, the director, actor, entrepreneur, matched 50. Then Terrell Owens. How is that conduct becoming a nurse? I wouldn't want a nurse that I would want to be sensitive to whatever maladies, infirmities that they were dealing with me, that did not care about the unexplained death of her own son. But this is how they see us. Some people see us. I'll say that. I'm not saying everybody. But some people, like we are not human, that how dare we show compassion and concern and emotion for our offspring. As they see us, we're just little higher than animals. And animals just, you know, animals die and all of that. I don't even know if that's true, because I've seen some animals sympathize with another animal in their families hurt. This is the level of insensitivity and racial arrogance we have in this country. That's why I'm still out here. That's why I am marching August 28th. These people of a certain mindset, I'm not talking about everybody of a certain race, I'm talking about of a mindset and a politic, think that we are expendable and that we should not be treated in the same way others are treated. They can feel, they can close the whole country down if something happened to them. But we shouldn't even ask a question. That bothered me. Then secondly, I had to get that off my chest first. I see where the Senate committee, which is, of course, the majority is Republican, they vote to hold Dr. Anthony Fauci in contempt of Congress for pleading the fifth during his hearing last week. Senate Republicans vote to hold Fauci contempt of Congress after he repeatedly invoked his Fifth Amendment right and declined to answer questions during a contentious hearing about his leadership during COVID-19 pandemic. Committee Chair Rand Paul argued that Fauci's preemptive pardon from the former president removed his ability to claim self-incrimination protections. They also alleged that Fauci may have lied to Congress or destroyed records. Democrats, legal experts, and Senator Gary Peters warned that the contempt vote sets a dangerous precedent by punishing Fauci for invoking Fifth Amendment rights. And, of course, Peters called the process rushed and one-sided, saying it would discourage future witnesses from cooperating with Congress while producing no answers. The resolution could go to the Justice Department or the full Senate, but any criminal case still would require a grand jury indictment. So let me get this right. Fauci goes before the Senate subcommittee. Rand Paul's already said that he considered everything that Fauci did was wrong with COVID, even though the president said it wasn't that serious. Take bleach. Fauci, rather than dig himself into some technicality, took the fifth. And you gonna call him, put him in contempt.
1: Keeping it real.
0: Yeah, okay. Let's take a break. We'll be right back. Keeping it real. Shopton. 1-877-532-5797. We'll be right back.
1: Keeping it real. Keeping it real.
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0: Sharpton, and we're back. And I had to get that off my chest about messing with Nolan Wells' mother. And she's strong. She's standing strong, but she ought not have to be, as she still seeks painfully for answers to what happened to her son. She should not have to go through this harassment that her job may be at stake. It is, I guess, I don't apologize for getting upset when these things happen, because I guess the minute they no longer matter to me, I should get off the public stage, because then it's all performance. It matters to me. It matters to me. And we must keep fighting no matter what. But I think we need to just know what we know, what we know. Akeem Smith is texting me saying new NBC News reporting Reverend Sharpton Trump not planning to oust Pirro despite saying she made a mistake on reflecting pool case. Interesting. Interesting, Akeem. I guess they go way back. She was the Westchester County, New York district attorney. I dealt with her on several police cases up there. Chairman of our board of National Action Network, Reverend W. Franklin Richardson, pastors the largest congregation, black or white, in Mount Vernon, which is the center of that area. And so I know he dealt with her. And she's a right winger, and she's probably done a lot of stuff for him and with him down through the years, so maybe he's being loyal to her. We'll see. Frank Ramsey's writing on the message board, keep hope alive. Yes, sir, we must keep hope most definitely alive. Amen and amen. Not Frank Ramsey, fake name, but from Pastor Homer Swan of Fayetteville, North Carolina. Yes, sir, Reverend Al Sharpton, let's keep hope alive. Okay, so Reverend Swan, I appreciate you. Keep me in your prayers. There's only a day after the election of El Saeed getting the Democratic nomination for the Senate seat of Gary Peters, who's not running again, in Michigan. I think that we're getting ready to see a masterclass in how you deal with this electoral cycle under Trump, but at the same time holding the Democratic Party accountable. And I don't know how history will judge how it was handled. Good or bad, we'll see in November whether it was a mistake or a step in progress by how we handled it. What do I mean by that? El Saeed won. He's very progressive. He's not in DSA, but he's progressive. Bernie Sanders and all of those came in and campaigned for him, and Yana Presley and all. The question now is, can they unite the party and that the moderates be as mature as the progressives have been, that when they lose a primary, they go along and support anyway? To his credit, Bernie Sanders supported Biden when he lost the primary. And I think that history will judge us. By could we handle a win in a mature way that are progressive? And can the black community hold accountable progressives the same way they hold accountable the quote establishment or the moderates? Or are we going to let progressives not deal with the issues of racism? I say, and I said it a couple of times, a couple of shows yesterday that I was guest on, Affordability is absolutely the concern of the hour, but let us not act like affordability is the same for blacks as it is for whites. The medium income level of blacks is different. Home ownership level is different. It is not the same thing. Yes, we must argue about affordability, and we must argue about racial inequality in the affordability question. And history will determine how we handle this hour. I tell staff around here at Nash Action Network all the time. They do a lot of studies. We do our symposiums and forums around the issues of political African American history, and they talk about various visiting teachers, professors, some of the people that come, about everything in black leadership from Frederick Douglass and Harriet Tubman till now. And one professor said something one night, and I just happened to be there, because usually I let Huddle do its thing, history meetings do their thing. I don't necessarily go because I don't want people to feel like I'm breathing down their back. And the guy said, yeah, I'm glad Reverend Sharpton's in the room. He said, because I believe that, this was an academic from Columbia. He said, because I believe Reverend Sharpton would be in black history, the stuff he did, and he outlined some of the stuff. And he said, but he's got a unique dilemma in history. And I'm standing there saying, okay, where's this going? And I said, I don't know if I'm going to like this one or not. It's flattering. He said I'm going to be in history, but it's just to set me up. He says, Reverend Sharpton will go down history as the first major civil rights leader that had to govern, had to deal with a sitting black president, and had to protect him and challenge him at the same time. He said, no other black civil rights leader major in history had that dilemma. How do you protect Obama from the racists, but also challenge him about Trayvon Martin and the police killing Ferguson and Eric Garner? And I said to myself, you know, he's right. I did it the best way I could. I couldn't follow no blueprint. It never happened before. And history will say whether we did it right. Let's take a break. Be right back. Let's open up the phone. 1-877-532-5797. Sharpton. Be right back.
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Keeping It Real. Keeping It Real. I am your host, Reverend Al Sharpton, and we're back. 1-877-532-5797. 1-877-532-5797. Or you can go to the message board at nationalactionnetwork.net. And I see Deborah Fleming saying, I was listening to James Tallarico's speech. He's in Texas. Very powerful speech. Yeah, he's impressive. Very impressive. I was talking with one of the state legislatures last night, Royce West, about how they're dealing with get out the vote plans in Texas. And of course, Commissioner Rodney Ellis is on our National Action Network board, as well as Reverend Ralph West and Reverend Terry Anderson. I have three national board members in Texas. A lot of action going there. I'll be part of the MS Now host that will go down to Texas in September. All of it to try to generate people to come out and vote whoever they're going to vote for. All right, let me say by way of announcements, I am on the phones, and I'm personally making sure we have the right people at the right level on this weekend's Keeping It Real. I'm sorry, this weekend's Politics Nation. I'm doing so many shows, I'm colliding them together. Politics Nation with Al Sharpton live at 5 p.m. Eastern Time on MS Now. I want to make sure we had the right guy. I already got one or two very good ones, but I want you to turn in both nights. I'm going to really deal with what these primaries mean, not just the politics of Michigan, progressive against moderate, but what does it mean in terms of November? Can we take down senators, governors, and win the House so that Hakeem Jeffries can be Speaker? I'm going to have some key electeds in on that and some political analysts on that. I'm also going to deal with how we're ignoring some of the criminal justice cases. There's still not enough attention on the killing of this young man with mental health conditions, situations, in Madison, Wisconsin. It's kind of one or two days went national news. I understand they're still marching locally. But these policemen in videotape just stood over and shot this guy. Here where he had a knife. You've had people with bombs you didn't shoot. So I'm going to deal with that this weekend and other issues on Politics Nation with Al Sharpton live at 5 p.m. Eastern Time on MS Now. And then, of course, you in the New York, New Jersey, and vicinity area, watch. Don't watch. Come and be part of the National Action Network Saturday Action Rallies at the House of Justice on 124th and Morningside. The official address is 6 Hancock Place, but for you that know the area, it's really right there at 124th and Morningside. I just left there with the Legionnaires press conference. 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And lastly, I'm still letting people know. Phones was ringing off the hook when I was at the House of Justice. People signing up for the march, but we
can't have too many. We are taking too much quietly. They have neutered our voting rights. And we have said nothing on a national level in Washington with a mass gathering. Just neutered it. Just killed it all. And we say, oh, man, that ain't no good. But what did we stand up and say? They will, you know, I read this book that is number one the last couple of weeks in New York Times bestseller, Maggie Haberman. I had her on my show. She writes for New York Times. Wrote a book called Regime Change. And it's an excellent book. Well, her and her co-author really went into the White House, how it operates, what Trump does, what he doesn't do. And they have some firsthand knowledge and even

0: concern. When we showed up all over the world and brought that tens of thousands to Washington in the middle of a pandemic with George Floyd, they left that case alone, run fair. Those cops are in jail right now. If there had not been those movements, the local DA would have handled that case. I don't think he would have got convictions. It was only forcing that to where Keith Ellison became the prosecutor, and we got it. And so I want y'all to sign up at nationalactionnetwork.net right now, if you haven't signed up, nationalactionnetwork.net, or call the toll-free number at 1-877-626-4651. Say, I want to come to the march. Where's a bus near me? I want to help organize a bus. How do I go about it? Or put me down. I'm flying in. I need the information of where to go. All right. I see Joanne Kemp saying Kyle Rittenhouse, many of y'all remember that case, had his rifle the entire time. When cops approached, he even touched his rifle. They let him drive home, and then he surrendered. And he killed people. That's a great point to bring up. All right, let's go to the phone. Let's start with Reverend Johnson in Virginia. Reverend Johnson, you're keeping it real with Al Sharpton. Is Reverend Johnson there?
1: How you doing?
0: I'm doing well. How are you?
1: I'm doing wonderful.
0: Hello?
1: Good afternoon, Rev.
0: Yes, good afternoon.
1: Good afternoon, Rev.
0: Good afternoon.
1: Good afternoon. How you doing today?
0: I'm doing well.
1: I'm wonderful. I was calling today, Rev. I was listening to your morning workout this morning. And I was listening how...
0: You can't listen to the radio. You got to talk to me because the radio's on delay.
1: I was listening to you this morning on your workout, and I was listening how you were saying some people live in denial, and I wanted to call and ask, what can we as faith leaders and what can we as community organizers do to bring people back to reality?
0: Very good question. Thank you for your call. I think that we've got to tell people, Reverend, that the only way you're going to change a situation is you're going to have to face the situation. Realistically, you can drop out by just partying or by indulging in drinking or drugs or going on vacations if you got money. But the problem ain't going away. You know, I have friends that got money. They go to Martha's Vineyard for the summer. Some go to the Hamptons. But when they get back, it's the same situation. And it may be a lot less in their comfort accounts. So I'm saying enjoy yourself in life, but deal with reality. The same as what I was saying in my morning thoughts is deal with the reality of where you are in life. Don't live in the hurts of your past. You can't undo the past and let the hurts heal. And don't try to act like you are where you're trying to get. Be where you are and get to where you're trying to be. Embrace where you are. Embrace who you are. God made you just like he intended you to be. Your height, your race, your parents, your grandparents. That's who you are. Embrace it. Be real about it. Celebrate it. And then let it go to where it can go rather than having all that baggage that you're carrying with you. I don't have no baggage. A lot of happened to me in life. But I give every day, thank God for a new day. And try every day to enjoy being Al Sharpton. And you should do the same about you. You'll be right back. Thank you for the call, Reverend. Keeping it real. Sharpton. Be right back.
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2: 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I have these tears in my eyes today, Reverend.
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4: live from the National Action Network corporate headquarters in New York, where injustice goes, he follows.
5: 30 years ago, Yusuf Hawkins was the young 16-year-old brother killed for being in a white neighborhood in Brooklyn. I got stabbed leading one of those marches.
4: Keeping it real with America's number one civil rights leader, the Reverend Al Sharpton.
5: I'm your host, Reverend Al Sharpton, and we're back. 1-877-532-5797, 1-877-532-5797, or go to the message board at www.nationalactionnetwork.net. And I see on the message board, Frank Ramsey says, people, let's ask Reverend Sharpton real questions, not all kinds of other stuff used to be on air at this time. So my question to Al Sharpton will be, why did you not run for president? This world will be as we needed to do. God bless you. Okay. I didn't run for president because I ran 22 years ago. To make sure that they didn't change the rules. I wanted to have a say-so in what was going on in terms of protecting our rights, and that's what I think I can more effectively do from National Action Network and from my media outlets like this show and Politics Nation. I think everybody should do their role, and I'm willing to support others for president. But I'm flattered you wanted me to be president. But I feel my calling is to do what I do. You know, Brother Ramsey, in the history of the civil rights movement from slavery to now, I've been blessed to have a national organization, a TV show, and a radio show all at the same time. Others before me had to beg to get on a show to get our word out. I have my own to get our word out. Nobody ever had that as consistently. I'm getting ready to end of this month, celebrate 15 years as that, and 35 years ahead of Nan at the same time, and 20 years on this radio show. So I think the much is given, much is required. Part of the requirement is knowing to play your role. If I ran for president, I'd have to give up the radio, TV, and Nan. And then somebody else would have to come. And even they got the radio show, I don't know if MS Now would give them the TV show. So I think I should do well where I'm at. I appreciate, though, the call. I see Pauline McCullough says, Elon Musk needs to take care of those slew of children he has and stop interfering. Somebody had written that Musk has announced he's putting a lot of money into this election, and he is absolutely, whoever the caller was, we're getting a lot of messages. Okay, it's Deborah Fleming. Deborah Fleming says, I heard that Elon Musk getting ready to put his money in to help the Republicans. I hope there are people to be watching him. I do believe he would try to fix and rig the midterms. I think you're right. That's why we be at the march. And when we announce these voting brigades, we can't wish somebody watching. We got to do it. And I'm going to tell you how we do it at the march on August 28th. Let's go to the phone. Let me go to my sister activist extraordinaire, class by herself, Sister Pam, in Chicago. Sister Pam, you're keeping it real with Al Sharpton.
6: Thank you, Reverend Sharpton. How are you and the family?
5: I'm doing well. Thank you. They're mm-hmm. well.
6: And hopefully, you're on the mend as well.
5: I'm fine. I took every precaution they told me. I still do my workouts every morning, but I only do upper body till I'm totally healed with the knee. But I'm fine, and the pads are off, ice is off. I'm doing what they tell me to do.
6: Well, just in time to rev up for the March and the November election.
5: That's right.
6: Reverend Sharpton, so when you were, talking in the beginning, I thought about in Texas, they're asking black people to be on board and to work with Tallarico, and people consider him pretty moderate. So I think turnabout is fair play. In Michigan, we're asking the Democratic moderates, if Dr. Saeed is the one, then let's roll with him, and we prefer him over the Republican option. And
5: right.
6: I hope if it makes sense for Texas, it's got to make sense for Michigan. Now, I'm asking Dr. Saeed to do everything he can possibly do to bridge any gap, to address all issues, and to bring some unity. But
5: right.
6: the moderate Democrats and donors have got to be on board, just like they ask black people to get on board. That
5: That's
6: doesn't
5: right.
6: mean we can't demand what we need, but in this moment, we have to come together. And Reverend Sharpton, I want to tell you, Dr. Bernice King was here in Chicago. And of course,
5: oh, yeah, okay. I didn't know that, yeah.
6: And Marquette Park, where her father, about 60 years ago, marched. And, Reverend Dr. King at the time said this was one of the most racist and just hate-filled places he had ever seen, being in the North.
5: Right.
6: And I thought, about her. And I thought about people have elected, I'm going to call him the adjudicated sexual abuser, that's the title he earned, elected him to office. I cannot fathom how she must feel. And all of the civil rights leaders who, people say they died. No, they were murdered, killed, injured, and some maimed for voting rights. All of the civil rights, and you have one person with his army of hate-filled, hate-filled hearts who want to wipe it away. And you have people, black people, who voted for that. And when you try to hold them accountable, they have no excuse other than other issues. Well, abortion, transgender. Here's an option. If abortion is your problem, listen up, guys. Stop having unprotected sex. Have sex in marriage, right? Stop getting women pregnant. That's something that you have control over and that you can do. And that
5: right.
6: certainly would decrease abortion. Don't just put it on women. Stop raping children and women.
5: Mm-hmm.
6: And let me be very specific, Reverend Sharpton. I am not speaking to all men because I have sense enough to know that all men aren't committing those crimes and acts. But I'm just thinking logically, what creates a pregnancy, an unwanted pregnancy? And that's the intimacy between a man and a woman.
5: That's right.
6: Both have control of that. So I'm just asking men, don't get women pregnant. That makes sense to me. Abstinence for men and women, that makes sense to me. And I'm only bringing this up because we're hearing many reasons why they don't want to vote for the Democratic Party. I just heard the report. Black men are suffering under this administration.
5: Yes,
6: unemployment
5: ma'am.
6: Almost at 7%. Reverend Sharpton, please talk about that. Black men are hurting. And you don't think, so as black women, I shouldn't care who was in office? I'm not saying the Democratic Party is perfect, but it is what they say, a delivery system for
5: right.
6: political power. And we need to use it to our advantage. being in the base. I'm clear-eyed about politics, the money involved, but I'm looking at policies. And right now, this current administration hasn't produced one policy that's going to help me, but they have to hurt me. Children not eating, people, SNAP benefits gone, health care gone. You can't even get cancer research globally. Do you know that age is on the increase and people are dying? That is this administration.
5: That's right.
6: And if we don't care about that enough to come out and vote and change it, I don't know who will. This Michigan election and Texas, it's going to be vicious. And that's going to be the propaganda, misinformation, and disinformation. So check your voter registration. Let's make sure we get out in numbers. Reverend Sharpton, I know we were disappointed in the numbers that came out for Kamala Harris and Wall. I agree. Because the onus is on us to come out and do what we need to do. I totally agree with that. But I also say that the Democratic Party, what are you doing about voter suppression? Because that is real. And it has to be a little bit more than overwhelming. We need some protection out there. And I thought that's what we had. So,
5: well,
6: I couldn't agree
5: with you more. That's why we're going to do what we need to do grassroots to make sure we have brigades out there. That's part of what we're going to bring out at the march. And we're going to challenge the Democratic Party that they've got to structurally protect the votes. They still control many of the states. And I am concerned about turnout, but I'm also concerned about them stealing it at the polls. I'm talking about the Republicans. You got to have a two-pronged strategy or you're playing with yourself. So I appreciate what you said. You're right on point, Pam. Thank you for your call. Let's take a break. Be right back.
7: Keeping it real.
5: Sharpton. Be right back.
7: Keeping it real. Keeping it real.
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0: keeping it real. Reverend Al Sharpton. Let's take some calls. Let's go to Germany and hear from Brother Rick today. 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
0: How you doing?
1: Dizzy, but in the last 2 hours, I have been listening to Black Republican Will Martin up in Milwaukee, WNOV. He has a one-hour show on Thursdays. This black man is running for lieutenant governor of Wisconsin. And today, he had on a guest who said to the effect that government should serve the people. Well, that's talk, political rhetoric. That's the right thing to say. But a capitalist government becomes an imperialist government. And so the middle income and the poor as people are punked day in and day out in terms of the quality of their food, in terms of affordable and quality housing, health care, jobs with benefits, that is, schools and education, and the environment, our air, our land, and our waters. You know, government agencies as watchdogs in a capitalist society, in a capitalist country, are understaffed, underfunded, and easily misdirected. And so I say to you in Black America, you must learn the difference between communism, Marxism, and socialism. And I didn't mention capitalism first because it is the worst of the four systems. Capitalism is reality around the world. People have been trading and people have been wealthy for thousands of years. But also, kings, queens, and emperors know that if they don't take care of the people will overthrow them. And so in America, you have a poison food system to keep the people from revolting. Brother man, I'm done.
0: All right. Thank you for your call from Germany. Let's go to our live line. Our co-host every Thursday for Policy Day is the CEO of the Protestant Welfare Agencies of New York. She is the vice chairman of the board of the National Board of National Action Network. And, of course, I'm not saying that's just not a title. She works every day doing National Action Network stuff as she runs Federation of Protestant Welfare Agencies, and now as she's taken on the chairman of the New York Civilian Complaint Review Board, which is a national model on that. She's taken it to the next level. And, of course, some of you all saw on Politics Nation last weekend, Attorney Jennifer Jones Austin. How you doing, Jenny?
2: I'm doing all right, sir. Honored. Always honored to be with you all, and thank you. Thank you for this opportunity.
0: Thank you for being with us. Rick from Germany brought up a line of conversation I wanted to have with you. And that is that the Michigan race, where the progressive won, and I think that it was much closer than everybody thought. They had projected he was going to win by 15%. He won by about 1%. And a lot of the black vote went to the moderate. And then when you look at the race in St. Louis for Congress, where you had the progressive trying to recapture her seat, and she went all out. And lost. She lost by 20%. What do you see as, if anything, as the trends that comes out of this primaries on Tuesday, and where we can use those trends to go in a collective way of empowerment? I'm trying to say my words carefully, because I give an example of one where moderate won the black congressional seat over someone who used to be that congressperson who's very progressive, and another where the progressive won, but he only won by 1%. How should we view all of this, Jenny?
2: So, you know, I think in some ways what we're seeing and what we're witnessing is not very different from Trump when he first won in 2016 and possibly even in 2024. Now, this is what I'm saying. It's not that the politics are the same, but the narrative and the way to capture people, I think you can find some commonalities. And where I'm going with this is that essentially what Trump did was he told everybody he was going to make their lives better. He told them that the reason that they weren't faring well is because other people were taking things from them. And what he got people to think is that he could actually affect something new, something different, or a return to America, where America was, you know, like overtly racist, where you could say white people deserve jobs more than black people did, that white people deserved a better education than black people did. So he tapped into something within people feeling like they were struggling and not having a reason why. What I think is happening right now, and I'm not even speaking to, you know, whether or not the progressive way is the best way, more socialism is the better way, more centrist democracy is the best way. But what I'm getting at is, I think the person in the moment who's able to help others see that they understand their pain, right, and they want to do something about it, that's what's resonating. So we had in Michigan a progressive who talked about how we've got to unite and we've got to figure out how to give everybody rights that people in unions have. And he spoke to how that would help to give them greater collective bargaining power. And so while everybody didn't buy into it, more people than fewer. He gave a narrative of, I'm trying to help everybody succeed. And more people than fewer people bought into that narrative. But then you have more centrist Democrats who say, I believe in affordability. I believe that we've got to do more to cut down on the cost of goods and services. We've got to look at taxes and the like. And people will buy into that. And so one of the things that is happening, we saw it in earlier primaries this year. We saw it in the 2025 election cycle in Virginia and in New Jersey. They weren't progressive Democrat governor candidates. They were more centrist, but people, they had a message about affordability and what they were going to do about it. The short of it is, I think people are looking for people to tell them what they're going to do about the affordability crisis. And whoever's got the better narrative, that's holding out.
0: Let's take a break. Be right back. Keep it at rail. Shopton. Be right back.
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15: It's Sybil Wilkes with what we need to know. President Trump delivered a major economic address in Las Vegas, touting his no tax on tips policy ahead of the midterms. And this followed a California stop where an armed man was arrested near the Trump Golf Club. On Capitol Hill, the Senate Homeland Security Committee will vote on whether to hold Dr. Anthony Fauci in contempt of Congress after he invoked the Fifth Amendment over 100 times during last week's pandemic hearings. Out west, firefighters in Spokane, Washington, established up to 13% containment on three raging wildfires as an arson suspect faces court arraignment. And finally, in great news department, Spider-Man Brand New Day is officially the highest grossing movie of the year, soaring past $1.1 billion, that's with a B, globally, in just 7 days to break historic box office records. I'm Sybil Wilkes. Be informed, be empowered.
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0: Keeping It Real. I'm your host, Reverend Al Sharpton. Attorney Jennifer Jones Austin is our co-host, as she is every Thursday for the last 90 minutes of the show. And I see on our message board, Tricia writes, Tricia 1989 writes, Attorney Jones Austin, never in a million years would I have ever imagined we would be talking about the reflecting pool. I guess it's a reflection of how low we have fallen. I think Tricia is right on point. In fact, you know, the march, somebody was saying to me the other night, Reverend Al, I'm going with you on August 28th because I want to redeem the Lincoln Memorial, because that's where the controversy is. Because that was right there where Dr. King had made that historic speech, and now Trump done reduced it to the reflecting pool. We got to go back and reclaim it. I said, I never thought about that. We going back there to deal with voting rights and dealing with our DEI and dealing with our health care. But we also, while we there, yeah, we going to reclaim the land where King and others in 1963 started the dream that has been desecrated with this foolishness, with Trump trying to criminalize somebody that his own non-bid contractors did. So that is something providential that we go into that scene, Jenny.
1: I like her thinking, and I think you were spot on to lean into it. You know, reflection is reflection, and reflection pool is to actually take a look at yourself, right? And I think that this reflection pool, on the first point that you made, this is a reflection of this entire administration, and not just 2025 to the present, but let's also go back to 2017 to 2020. Just misstep after misstep, fraudulent activities, one after the next. Just like ugliness, just like everything that this nation supposedly was striving to be less of after the civil rights movement, and really seeing itself and leaning into and trying to make amends with the Civil Rights Act, the Voting Rights Act, and trying to bring it forward, affirmative action, DEI. And now it's all rolled back. And so I think that, like, the reflection pool itself actually being dysfunctional right now, having been screwed up, is a reflection of what has been happening over the course of the last several years. And absolutely, that notion of reclaiming, going back to that ground, which is in some ways, if we will, it is sacred ground, because it's where Black Americans and white Americans and others came together and said, we are going to be more than what we are. And we are going to treat all people with decency, dignity, civility, and respect. And we got to go back and get that.
0: Let's go back to the phones. Let's go to Northwest Atlanta, my friend D. D, you're keeping it real with Sharpton and Jones Austin.
2: Hi, Reverend Al and Attorney Austin. And it was nice seeing you this weekend, Attorney Austin, on Reverend Al's show. Reverend Al, two things. Yeah, oh, hey, you're a cutie.
1: I'm smiling.
2: Two things that I want to bring up. One is, and I'm a Democrat and I'm a proud Democrat, but I have a problem with the way Democrats are allowing others to define the party. Reverend Al, I was sitting right here in this same house, and I remember watching TV when you gave your address to the Democratic convention when you were running for president, and mm-hmm. you said that you did not agree with all the things that the Republicans were doing, and you disagree with most of what the Republicans were doing. You certainly did not agree with all the things that the Democrats represented, but you were going to ride that donkey as far as you could.
0: Yeah, you got me right. I sure said it.
2: You said that, and I will never forget that. I am doing the same thing, Reverend L. But I have a problem with the Democrats allowing the media and other people to define them, whether they're socialist Democrats or liberals or progressives or what have you. We need to define ourselves and not allow others to do that. I saw you the other day also when somebody was calling this new guy in Michigan a communist. And you say, oh, no, no, he needs to go out and tell them that he represents the common people. You see, I've been paying attention to you, Rev. Mayo.
0: Yeah, you sure have. You sure been watching.
2: So we need to stop that. I also have a problem with Bernie Sanders. He has a lot to do and a lot to say about what happens in the Democratic Party, and he's not a Democrat.
0: Yeah. Yeah,
2: I don't understand why we keep allowing him. And I mean, I don't disagree with a lot of the things that he stands for, because the young folk in my family, they seem to love him. Although I think he cost Hillary the presidency, and I don't want him. I'm just wondering, just really, if he's a wolf in sheep's clothing. I have a problem. I got a question mark. Let's just say that, okay?
0: All right.
2: So. Please discuss that if you get a chance. And I want to thank Sister Pam, because she always brings it. Thank you, Reverend Al. And,
0: thank
2: Sister
0: you.
2: Austin.
0: Thank you. I think that, Pam certainly did, but also, Sister D raised a critical question, Attorney Jones Austin. And that is that unless there is some kind of healing of the differences, or at least coming to where there is operational unity,
1: mm-hmm.
0: Trump's forces will win again.
1: Mm-hmm.
0: And it is going to be clear that if they can maintain their majority in the House of Representatives and the Senate, there'll be no checks and balances on Trump. So whether we consider ourselves moderate, progressive, it's a matter of do we allow them to stay in power? That is a threat to all of us. And I've got to go with D with that. I have real suspicions for those that are just so adamant that it's got to be their way or nothing, and let us die on the sword rather than find a way that we can all survive together. I just don't understand.
1: Yeah.
0: I won't even say that. I used to say I don't understand that logic. Now I'm saying I don't trust people that talk like that.
1: I think that we all need to be looking more suspectly at a lot of these candidates who know by holding a hard and fast line that is, and I'm just going to call it sometimes like so ultra left, that it has the potential to do us in. Keep in mind that the Democrats, you know, there's the full spectrum, and, you know, they don't stick together the way that the Republicans do. Republicans understand the long game. They understand that we better stick together, go with one line. We see it right now playing out in Congress with this president. A lot of them don't agree with what Trump has done. I'm not going to say that they disagree with everything, but they question some of the things that he's doing, some of the ways that he's showing up. But they will stick together because it keeps their Republican Republican base and together with them. But it also has helped them to keep the

0: Democrats will go into their respective corners, and then they'll duke it out, and then we get nowhere.
1: Absolutely right. Let's go back to the phone. Let's go to Philadelphia, Pennsylvania, WURD, the word. Go to Brother Jacob. Brother Jacob.
2: Peace be unto you, Reverend Sharpton, and to your guest, Sister Austin. Very intelligent black woman, I'm telling you. You know, I just love to hear her, you know, her speak on anything that comes up. But, you know, Reverend Al, I knew of you 20 years ago, Reverend Al. But when I started watching when you were running for president in the debates, and I said to myself, I said, well, darn, Reverend Al is of the best on that stage with what, you know, your proposals, what you were saying, your question, you know, everything. You was standing tall, brother. And I say to you, you've been there, done that. We need you where you is right now, brother, where God placed you. So you stay right there. But, you know, Rev, in Philadelphia, yes, there was a group in Philadelphia, Rev, that had a tune said, got my mind made up. You know, I forget the name of the group. It's on the tip of my tongue, but they was out of Philadelphia, and the song was saying, I got my mind made up. Now, look, if we ain't got our mind, I don't care what label you wear, and I keep hearing progressive, independent, this, that. Right now, what America do we really want as a people? That's what it comes to. And any black person that we have to really coax into coming away from this Republican leadership that then showed us what they working with, taking our vote, taking our rights, don't want us to be. You mean to tell me I got to hold up a sign like Reverend Dr. Martin Luther King Jr. did and tell them I am a man? So I got, in other words, there is no choice for black people right now, for real, you know. And I pray this, that the progressives don't get in the Democratic Party and do what the Tea Party people did to the Republican Party, made it just a hot mess, okay? By just getting in there and throwing monkey wrenches, we don't need that. And in November, you know, we really only got two things that we going with. That's the regime that we got in there now, that everybody, even MEGA, y'all see what y'all working with. Ain't nobody playing no games now. Reverend Al's show is keeping it real. And if you can't see the reality of the hardship that this man has put America in by shaming it all over the world, right? And if you can't see that, you blind. And black people, if you support that, you either ignorant or you dead or you a fool, because it shouldn't be that hard for you to do what you got to do. So, I mean, again, what we going to do in November? And I don't see you either with what's happening now, and you see that, or you with something different, which is the Democratic Party. And, of course, progressives ain't going to come in and take over nothing, because the Democrats do, they have the foundation. And if I'm building, I want to build on a strong foundation, which I think the Democratic Party is. You don't go reinventing the wheel, right? So y'all keep on doing what you do, as Reverend Joe Williams from Philadelphia here, Dixie Hummingbird, say. Y'all just keep on doing what we do, and we're going to pray on it and keep working, right?
1: That's right. Thank you for your call. Let's take a break. Be right back. Keeping it real. Shopton. Be right back.
3: Keeping it real. Keeping it real.
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3: There were many that were enslaved that left the plantation, said, I'm free, and were recaptured and re-enslaved because the laws said that. Without them signing the laws that we fought for, how should we have gotten free?
1: Sharpton keeps it real.
3: Because you're raising things that you haven't thought out. There were slave rebellions that did. All right, then give me the answer. You haven't answered me yet. If you thought it out, give me the answer.
1: Asking the tough questions.
4: Well, see, here's the thing. I called him in a statement. Now you.
3: No, but I'm questioning your statement. You can question mine. You can question any statement I make. You can question any statement. Whoa. You can question any statement I make, but you cannot call here and tell me don't question the statement you make, brother.
5: Fellas gonna work it out.
1: Be a part of the conversation. Just keep it real. Live from the National Action Network corporate headquarters in New York, keeping it real. And now, America's number one civil rights leader, the Reverend Al Sharpton.
3: Keeping it real. I am your host,

0: In the Senate committee this morning voted at the behest of Senator Rand Paul to hold Dr. Fauci in contempt for pleading the Fifth in his testimony a couple of days ago before the committee. Explain to us the legalities or the misuse of legalities or illegalities, whatever the appropriate term would be, and explain to us why the use of pleading the Fifth for protective reasons.
1: So just a quick background. What's happening here is Dr. Fauci, who was essentially the country's doctor during COVID, he's the one who essentially called for us to actually go to be shut down, that we needed to, you know, isolate. And he was the one who was calling for masks as a preventive measure. The Republicans, beginning with Trump, felt like that's in part what cost an election because it didn't look like they were handling COVID well. We had inflation, all this. Remember, Trump wanted to keep the schools open, keep the churches open. He didn't believe in masks. And so there's a bit of a vendetta. And what Biden did before he left office on his last day of office, he gave Fauci a pardon that began during the that would cover the period from the COVID years all the way through January 2025. And what he knew was that that Trump was going to come after Fauci, and essentially with his vindictive prosecutions or efforts at it, he would try to take Fauci down. So now what has happened is Fauci has been called in by the Senate Judiciary Committee for questioning concerning the events of COVID. And what they're saying is you got a pardon from the president. And so therefore, you know, you shouldn't risk, you're not risking being prosecuted, because once you are pardoned, you cannot be prosecuted for the for what you've been pardoned for. The challenge is they may ask questions of him that, you know, are not directly covered specifically by the pardon. Or they'll try to get him to implicate himself in ways that have, you know, that weren't covered by the pardon. Or they could try to, you know, suggest that maybe things he says or did could have impact in other states, federally and in other states, and the pardon only applies to the federal. So what Fauci has done is he's taken the Fifth. He is, you know, the Fifth. Anything that I say in a court of law or before judicial proceeding cannot be used against me, right? And so essentially, you know, I'm going to plead the Fifth because I don't want anything to be used against me, right? And let me say, I backed up. Let me correct that. The Fifth says anything I could say may be used against me, so I'm not going to say anything. So he actually did that better than 100 times with the questions that they asked him. And now they've thrown him into contempt because what they're saying is, you got a pardon. So you didn't risk being prosecuted. And so you were required by law to answer the questions. This is actually kind of new law or new territory for law for decision making. It's not 100% certain whether he could face prosecution or he could not. It's not 100% certain that he had a right to actually plead the Fifth because he'd already been pardoned. And so this is something that may actually ultimately be litigated. But he's got very good reason to take the Fifth, because what they're looking to do is to find something that he says or he did that they could say falls outside of the presidential pardon that he got. They're trying to get him to trip himself up, to say something today that differs from what he said during the pandemic. And then maybe that's something that falls outside of the presidential pardon. He knows that they're trying to get him and they're trying to send him to prison. And so he's taken the Fifth, and now it's going to have to be adjudicated as to whether or not the presidential pardon actually gave him the ability to plead the Fifth, or whether or not he was required to answer questions. They're saying he should have answered questions because the pardon covered him and he couldn't be prosecuted. But if he says something that falls outside of that pardon, he can be prosecuted.
0: Wow. All right, let me ask you a second question. I'm going back to the phones. 1-877-532-5797. The entire question that we're facing it was referred to a little while ago on this whole reflection pool, where Jeanine Pirro had, as the U.S. attorney, indicted several people for being responsible for physically damaging the pool, the reflection pool. At the behest of President Trump, he put out some photos where he said they did it. She indicted them, and now she dropped the charges, saying there was no evidence to support it. Two-part question, and he's mad. He's saying there was evidence. He has pictures. He has not removed her as of yet, but he stands by what he said and that they should have remained under indictment. Two-part question. If there's no evidence now of the persons that were accused and indicted for cutting up the pool, the side wall of the pool, then what evidence could they have presented to the grand jury to get an indictment in the first place? Because, now you're a lawyer, that's why I'm asking. I thought you had to present some evidence to the grand jury to get an indictment. I know that the defense can't talk, but I didn't know you can get an indictment on no evidence. And if you had evidence, then how did you have it in the grand jury and don't have it now?
1: Well, what's so crazy about this is that, you know, Donald Trump just does what Donald Trump does, and he sees how far it can take him. Because when she came out, when Jeanine Pirro came out, and reversed, you know, direction, and she essentially moved to dismiss the case, saying that, you know, there wasn't evidence to support that he had actually caused the damage, but that the damage had already been done by the initial contractor work. When she goes to dismiss, he then counters, President Trump counters, and essentially he's talking about, like, how she choked. He uses his words. He says she choked on this case. He said that she made a big mistake. She actually came back after him. Now, she may be treading on you know, like, you know, she may be walking, you know, like treading lightly, because she came back and she defended her own decision, saying that the government had actually withheld what is termed exculpatory evidence, evidence that would have cleared the defendants. She's saying that they actually withheld that evidence when they went to get the indictment.
0: Wow.
1: And so this is speaking to your point, Reverend Sharpton. This is it's what we saw, what they did with Tish James, where essentially they only, so when you go to a grand jury, there is no prosecution defense. There is no counter. It is the prosecution trying to make its case and giving the grand jury enough evidence to figure out, well, is there enough here to strongly suggest or indicate that somebody committed a crime? And what Jeanine Pirro is saying is that the federal government, when they went and put and moved forward to bring these charges against these persons in connection with the reflection pool, they knew they were withholding evidence that could have cleared the defendants. So she's clapping back at Trump, defending what she's done here, because she's like, she's actually thought, finally somebody like, I'm upholding the law. I can't prosecute somebody where there's no evidence, and the evidence that is here would clear them.
0: Rodney Jones, the mayor, just popped on message board saying Judge Saul Wattler, who used to be the chief judge of the state of New York, said you can indict a ham sandwich. Let's go to the phones. Let's go to James in Atlanta, Georgia. Wait a minute, James. I'll come right back to you. Have to take my break. Keeping it real. Sharpton, Jones, Austin. Be right back.

0: Do you need extra cash?
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0: in Atlanta, Georgia. James, you're on with Al Sharpton and attorney Jennifer Jones Austin.
1: Yes, Reverend Sharpton, attorney Austin. Reverend Sharpton, I would like to comment on attorney Benjamin Quant. But preface that, I must say that congratulations, attorney Austin, on your appointment as chairman of the board for the review board in New York. Hello?
0: Hello?
1: Hello? Anyway,
0: yeah, well,
1: congratulations on that. Because
0: Jenny,
1: I'm happy
0: Jenny,
1: to hear
0: are you with us?
2: Thank you. I'm here. Can you hear me?
1: Oh. Okay.
2: I don't know if you're able to hear me. Thank you, sir. Thank you.
1: Oh, you're welcome. I've had to deal with our Atlanta Review Board once a few years ago, so congratulations on that. And Reverend Sharpton, may I, no offense, but Attorney Austin does make you look good every time she's on Politics Nation.
0: That ain't offensive to me. That between you and I, maybe that's why I have her on often.
2: You guys.
1: Always enjoy it. you know, Attorney Crump, he was on a local show here in Atlanta, WAOK, on the On Point with Wonderland Stokes show a couple of days ago. And he mentioned civil rights leaders. He mentioned you, Martin Luther King, and also Ida B. Wells of Mississippi. And then speaking of Ida B. Wells, he also mentioned some other cases that are similar to the Nolan Wells case. And that's what he was speaking on. And regarding Ida B. Wells, I'm wondering that, you know, she was born into slavery in Mississippi, Holly Springs, Mississippi. And she graduated from Russ College, you know, the second or third oldest HBCU in Mississippi. As she was a civil rights activist. I'm hearing from the grapevine, I'm wondering if you know of this, I'm hearing through the grapevine that the Nolan Wells family may be relatives or descendants of Ida B. Wells. Are you familiar with this?
0: I'm not familiar with that. I've not heard that, but I am certainly going to guarantee I'm going to call and ask them. Very interesting. Very possible. Very possible.
1: I'm wondering, because you're looking at the civil rights activists of the early 1900s.
0: Yeah.
1: And in a way, Nolan Wells, his case may, as Attorney Crump alluded to, his case may be bringing attention to other cases, and also how the autopsies are handled and organs are handled, you know, with the forensic pathologist. So he himself may be an activist in his own way, you know, from the other side of the veil. I'm just wondering if that, so.
0: I think that is very true about where he will end up in history. But we're going to be persistent. He won't get there without us continuing this fight. But I'll look into that. Thank you for your call.
1: Okay,
0: let's go to Cleveland, Ohio. It's Policy Day, WERE, to Todd. Todd.
3: Hey, Reverend Al Sharpton, Jennifer Jones, Austin.
0: Yes, sir.
3: So I want to clean up a few things, errors that I made last week, and then I have a question to the two of you in reference to candidates running for office without stating clearly to the public what they understand the available tax dollars are for their particular pursuits prior to them getting into office. But here are the things I wanted to clean up. Last week when I mentioned we should have a conversation nationwide about Liberia becoming a state, and the reason one of the reasons that I used was, as we move into the 22nd century, the United States is going to need to issue statehood in order to move forward. What I should have added was, in a healthy and strengthening way. That's what I mean. We're going to move forward with or without another state, but in a healthy, strengthening way, we should acknowledge that it's in our best interest to add another state in the African continent would be the good idea. I said that Alabama had 3 or 5 in the House of Representatives. They actually have 7. And if Liberia was a state, they would have 7 as well, probably more than that, because so many people would want to move to a tropical climate that is 43,000 square miles. And when I said that, when I compared it to Ohio in land mass, because they're close, Ohio's 44,000, Liberia's 43,000 square miles. I then said Ohio was the 7th biggest state. I was talking about population. Ohio's the 7th most populous state. So an exit to that for today anyway. Liberia manages their debt well. they're somewhere around in the 40s as far as countries in, on the African continent as far as the strength of the general gross domestic product. So that puts them pretty good range for what I was suggesting as far as becoming statehood. And they, again, they managed their debt well. But the only thing that I think would be of major concern, other than the obvious, a lot of folks aren't going to want a black nation to become a black state like that. They have a high poverty level, and that's going to put a strain on our Social Security system and some of our other social economic systems that are set for the poor. But that's going to change real quick once they got into statehood, and it's not going to be an overnight thing anyway. So having said that, we have candidates that have won these primaries that have not given direct conversation about what they're understanding about the tax money available for their pursuits. Is this something that you two take issue with when somebody comes in pushing to be a candidate and pushing to be take a taxpayer-funded employment, and they don't talk directly about what they understand about tax dollars available for their pursuits?
0: Jenny, you there? I think we lost Jenny. I mean, I think that my
2: I'm here. Okay. I'm here. I just wonder if we can quickly go. Can we say, is it okay to go back to the question about Liberia? Because I guess the question I have is, and I'm not as familiar about this as maybe both of you are, but why would Liberia become a state when it was actually created for the purpose of Americans who wanted to return to Africa? Like, help me to understand the logic, the why.
3: Liberia, because of its landmass, its population,
2: yes,
3: and its long history with the United States, would give optimum protection for the American capitalist pursuit, because we would have shown the African nations that we're invested in the nurturing of that continent through us issuing statehood for that purpose.
0: Yeah, but issuing statehood, first of all, most African nations, and Ghana, Kenya, I mean, go on
3: South
0: and on.
3: South Africa, yeah.
0: Well, no.
3: Well, South Africa is the front runner on the continent.
0: No, I think if you let me, I'll make my point. You can make yours. Ghana, Kenya, and others fought against being colonized. South Africa was not colonized. South Africa was run by Africanists internally. That's what I'm saying. Let me make my point. And so why would you say Africa would embrace it? Africa would not embrace a state of the United States. That's returning back to their being colonized. Why would I think that it would be more welcomed by Africa as a continent and leaders, and I talked to heads of states in Africa, if the United States increased their trade and aid with the existing African countries, not trying to make them a state under the United States.
3: Well, keep in mind, I'm answering the question. Keep in mind, I'm not saying make them. I'm saying in the sense that push them to it, which is what colonization was. What I'm saying is they could consider, as American citizens consider, the value of it overall to the nation of Liberia and to the nation of the United States. Being a state is not colonization. Being a state means you get two senators, and based on your population, you get
0: it
3: a
0: is colonization. Because you still lose your sovereignty. You lose your sovereignty.
2: Right.
0: You don't have you're going to lose your Congress, your government, your president to report to two members of the United States Congress. That's a loss of your self-government. Hold on a minute. Let's take a break. We'll be right back. Keeping it real. Shopton, Jones Austin.

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0: I am your host, Reverend Al Sharpton, and we're back. 1-877-532-5797. Attorney Jennifer Jones Austin is our co-host. Don't forget, watch Politics Nation with Al Sharpton live at 5 p.m. Eastern Time every Saturday and Sunday. And I'm lining up some guests now, certainly which way the Democratic Party is going or should go will be among my guests with some of the senators and governors. But I also want to deal with the whole case of voting rights as we lead up to the march. One of the things I'm proud of, Jenny, you are vice chairman of the board, is that in the last 26 years, National Action Network has led the and sponsored the marches on Washington commemorating since 2000, 26 years, and has raised the money, put the people there. And those marches have led to legislative change. Barack Obama said that it was our movement that caused him to deal coming out of Ferguson with the policing that he did, which for the first time put cameras on police. It was our march with Mrs. King in 2000 that led to racial profiling law. A lot of people talk. We can show racial profiling laws, end and stop and frisk, real concrete change, not just making speeches. And that's what we want to do on the 28th of August. So I want you to watch Politics Nation Saturday and Sunday as we prepare countdown to the march, 5 p.m. Eastern Time. You that are in the New York, New Jersey, Connecticut area, be at the House of Justice Saturday morning, 9 to 11. Try to get there early, get a good seat. 9 to 11, you that are not in the New York area, you can watch it live on Impact Television. And you can also watch it on NationalActionNetwork.net, NationalActionNetwork.net, or you can go to our YouTube/NAN, or you can go to AME Zion Network. Let me also say that you that have not signed in for the march, that want to organize a bus, want to get on a bus, whatever you want to do, go to NationalActionNetwork.net, NationalActionNetwork.net, or call the toll-free number, and that is 1-877-626-4651, 1-877-626-4651. Let me go back to you, Todd, and Jenny will weigh in. What I'm saying is that to say that Liberia should become the 51st state is to say, I think the president of Liberia, his name is Boakai. I met him. You're no longer president. You can be a senator to us. I mean,
2: governor.
0: That is recolonization. You can't. I mean, with somebody, where y'all have on the message board? Somebody said that Africa has been a sovereign state since 1847. All of a sudden, you're going to just take that from them and put them under the United States government? And you don't call that colonialism?
2: Not take. Leave it open for discussion and maneuvering that direction through the free will of the citizens of Liberia and the citizens of the United States. Texas was its own republic. It did not come into the United States as a colony. It came in as a state, and it's worked out great for the United States.
0: And they wanted to come in. Ain't nobody in Liberia asked to be a state of the United States.
3: No.
2: What I'm suggesting is leave it open for discussion so that maybe they may see the benefits of it and do as Texas did do.
0: What I'm saying is I don't see the benefits of it. So maybe I'm not the one you want in that discussion. Maybe, you got to tell me and a lot of other folks here, probably Jenny too, what is the benefits for them?
3: Let me just jump in. Let me ask you the question,
2: but go ahead.
3: No, but wait, let me just say this to you so you can answer both of us. I get, like, I hear your argument about capitalism and the strength, but tell me this. Why would people who determined to leave a country, freed Americans, who said, I don't want to be a part of a system, of a government, of a society that essentially treats us as second-class citizens, why would I want to be a part of a society that has determined that it is okay to actually bring back in full effect all of the laws, the structures, and the standards that work to demean, devalue, belittle, treat as second, third, fourth class citizens, persons of African descent? Why would I want to be a part of that country? Why right. would I think, if I am currently in a sovereign state, that coming over to America and actually turning myself into that over and giving all of my independence over to a country that has never shown any true love, care, and concern for people of African descent? Why would I do that?
0: Right.
2: Because you would come in with the same influence as any other state in the country. You would gain your leader would not be a senator, that your leader will become a governor. You would have okay. you would have
0: and how much could, how much can right. governors do now under Trump? How much can governors now do under Trump? If yeah. you're a senator in a minority party, you are like the Democrats are right now. Governor Hochul in New York, governors around this Governor Westmore are not getting what they want out of the federal government. That's just not factually correct.
2: Some of them are.
0: And that, some and of them been, aren't. And some of them aren't. So, but that you're asking a sovereign country to give up its freedom and sovereignty to maybe be one of 51 states and maybe get something done. Why would I do that?
2: Your trade opportunities would increase and your social
0: How?
2: Economic security.
0: How?
2: Because American businesses and American government work best with people that they share landmass with. And they will be sharing a landmass.
0: Then why do we have an affordability? Why do we have an affordability crisis in the 50 states that we do have landmass with? Why are we have
3: Why would I trust a government? But wait, Todd, why would I trust a government that isn't taking care of its own presently?
2: Exactly.
3: Why would I trust a government, right?
2: That's not true.
3: That is, no, it is true. Why would I trust a government that still today in black communities starve those communities of basic resources that allow the entire population to thrive? Why would I trust a government where the funding for education, where the funding for health care, access to quality health care for black Americans is abysmal? Why would I trust a government where wage inequity persists when it comes to black Americans versus white Americans? Why would I trust a government where the incarceration for black Americans is five times the rate of white Americans? Why would I trust a government where they have sought to essentially ensure that environmental challenges for black Americans go unaddressed compared to white Americans? Why would I want to do that?
2: Can I address being social economically poor in the United States still puts you socially economic in a better position than the vast majority of the people of the planet Earth. Now, I'm not saying that you should want to be poor in the United States, but being poor in comparison to the rest of the world in the United States is doing pretty good. And as far as the education system in the United States, our education system is primarily struggling because of its poor participation of the people in the neighborhoods, the public education
3: okay.
2: system.
3: Okay.
2: Our universities are doing great. And I'm referencing our public universities, not the private ones. Our public universities are doing great. So I'm just saying, what I'm saying in this is that this is not an issue of colonization. This is an issue of statehood. And I'm not saying something should happen overnight, nor am I saying it should be forced. I am saying, though, if it's done correctly, and it can be done correctly, by the 22nd century, Liberia could be in the same type of position that Texas is,

0: But before I left the Pentecostals, we used to tell people on radio, put your hand on the radio, and we pray for them. Todd, put your hand on the radio. You need prayer. You really do. Because the logic you coming with this is you need prayer. But thank you for your call.
1: You're not absorbing it.
0: I am absorbing it. I gave you 2 weeks, and you won't get it out of your system. I just think, Jenny, that it is totally irrational to try and tell people that they will be better off than having their own country, their own sovereignty, to be the 51st something of yours, that the people that look like you ain't treated right in that country. And I gave Todd 2 weeks to say it. I hope he comes, because he usually comes up with something decent. But that one is just, I do not understand it.
2: Mm-mm.
0: All right, I hear the music got to go. Let me thank Attorney Jennifer Jones Austin. Let me thank all of you that called in, listened in, you that called in and couldn't get through, but hung in there anyhow. Remember, whatever you do, wherever you go, however you feel, tell somebody, tell anybody, tell everybody. Reverend Al told you perfectly and personally. Keep it real. Keep it real. Keep it real. Talk to you tomorrow.
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11: It's Sybil Wilkes with what we need to know. President Trump delivered a major economic address in Las Vegas, touting his no tax on tips policy ahead of the midterms. And this followed a California stop where an armed man was arrested near the Trump Golf Club. On Capitol Hill, the Senate Homeland Security Committee will vote on whether to hold Dr. Anthony Fauci in contempt of Congress after he invoked the Fifth Amendment over 100 times during last week's pandemic hearings. Out west, firefighters in Spokane, Washington, established up to 13% containment on three raging wildfires as an arson suspect faces court arraignment. And finally, in great news department, Spider-Man Brand New Day is officially the highest grossing movie of the year, soaring past $1.1 billion, that's with a B, globally, in just 7 days to break historic box office records. I'm Sybil Wilkes. 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
2: 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Listen, family, I am so happy to be able to lead us in prayer on today. Let's get ready to pray. Heavenly Father, we're so grateful that you would allow us another day. We've got brand new mercies, God. You've allowed us to be able to experience life yet again. So God, help us on today to count our blessings instead of counting our burdens. Help us, Lord God, to see that you are working things out for our good. I pray over each and every person as we're preparing ourselves to head out to work in our various places of work and responsibility. God, that you would just cover us and that you would keep us. I pray and ask that you would give us safety as we head to our places of destination. I pray and ask, Lord God, that you would help us to count it all joy. We know there's going to be things that we're hit with that we did not expect. There's going to be things we did not anticipate on experiencing. But God, we pray and ask that you would help us, even in those moments, to be able to have joy and to be able to be appreciative. God, I just pray and ask that you would guard us and that you would guide us. Help us to be careful in what we say and what we do. God, help us even on today to take a moment just to reflect upon your goodness. We thank you yet again for allowing us to have this day. It is the day that you have made. And so, God, we're going to rejoice and we're going to be glad about it. So, God, even now we ask that your peace, which surpasses all understanding, would guard our hearts and minds, that you would protect us from anxiety and fear and worry. And we will be careful to give you the thanks and the praise. In Jesus' name we pray. Amen. Listen, I am so appreciative, family, to have been able to come in and pray with us on today. If you're ever in Indianapolis, I want you to make sure you stop by New Direction Church and visit us. We would love to have you. Hey, Ricky, man, thanks again for allowing me to be able to come and pray with us on today. Y'all, family, have a great day.
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Here, y'all, Ricky Smile in the morning show, y'all. Oh man, that's the Stewart brothers. The never loses, the blood will never lose its power. Come on, let's give God some praise this morning.

Oh, yes, sir, this morning, man. Merry Christmas the third. God is my all in all, y'all. Happy Friday, y'all. Quick Smile Morning Show, y'all. Let's go. You already know what it is on Friday for the rest of my life.

Oh, yes, sir, this morning. Yes, sir, this morning. For the rest of my life. Oh, man. Happy Friday, y'all.

0: Man, Rick Smile, the morning show. Hope y'all enjoyed that Braves break this morning. All right, y'all, 17 minutes after the hour, man. Shout out to my boy, Mark Pierce, man. Buried his wife last week. And everybody that's going through the grief process, man, just remember that. May your bad days prove that God is good. And that's a fact right there. I'm a living witness to that. All right, y'all, more Rick Smiley Morning Show coming up.
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10: WERE AM traffic. East Boulevard blocked off at Wade Park Avenue due to a fallen tree. Eastbound 90, the off-ramp to southbound 71, that off-ramp closed due to an accident. Disabled vehicle in the cleanup westbound 480 to the Jennings Freeway. Weather forecast for today, peaks of sunshine, humid with a few showers and a thunderstorm, high of 80. Tonight, a thunderstorm in spots, otherwise mostly cloudy and humid with a low near 70. 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
12: The turbulent 60s. Politicians divide, uproar, turmoil, violence in the street, rioting in our city. 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Bad economy. 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
0: All right, 26 minutes after the hour, y'all, front page right here, sitting in for Al Freitas with the one and only Art Franklin in the building. Art, good morning.
39: My man, Ricky Smiley, good morning to you. Today is Friday, August 7th. I'm Art Franklin in for Art Freitas, and here are the stories making the front page. First, this morning, there's another arrest connected to the investigation into the death of Mississippi College student Nolan Wells. But it's important to point out, this arrest is not for Wells' death. Federal authorities say 40-year-old Edward James Porter of Illinois is accused of threatening to kill a witness and the witness's family, even allegedly sending the witness's home address in an effort to intimidate them. He's charged with transmitting threatening communications across state lines. Porter's arrest is the third involving threats tied to the case. The earlier arrests involved alleged threats against a judge and bomb threats targeting government offices in Mississippi. Meanwhile, the investigation into the death of 18-year-old Nolan Wells continues. Civil rights attorney Ben Crump, who represents the Wells family, says they're still searching for answers. Authorities stress that while three people have been arrested for making threats, no one has been charged in connection with Wells' death. Now let's talk about what's on your dinner plate. The debate over lab-grown meat is heating up across the country. Seven states have now banned the sale or production of meat grown from animal cells. The states are Alabama, Florida, Indiana, Mississippi, Montana, Nebraska, and Texas. Supporters of the ban say they're protecting farmers, ranchers, and the traditional livestock industry. Critics, however, say the laws limit consumer choice and could slow innovation in food production. Lab-grown meat is created by cultivating animal cells in a controlled environment without raising or slaughtering livestock. While federal regulators have approved some of those products for sale, states are continuing to chart their own course. So if you miss any part of the show, make sure you check out the Ricky Smiley Morning Show podcast. It's available wherever you get your podcast. Now let's take a look at sports. What's up, Rock T?
1: Rock T, the sports genius, is in the building.
2: Yeah, appreciate that, Art, man. Hey, preseason NFL season officially kicked off last night. The Hall of Fame game went down. Carolina Panthers beat Arizona. Arizona rookie quarterback Carson Beck looked pretty good, man. He's 15 for 19, threw for almost 200 yards, had a touchdown, very efficient. It's just the preseason, so it's all good, but he looked good and did what he was supposed to do. As deserved, my Detroit Lions has made Pro Bowl running back Jahmyr Gibbs the highest paid running back in NFL history. 3-year, $67.5 million extension. $51 million of that is guaranteed. The founder of Outkick Sports has contacted the WNBA and the Las Vegas Aces to make an offer just to prove this point.
3: So Clay Travis, he's the man behind Outkick. He announced today he's offering $10 million to the winner of a game of basketball between a high school boys team of his choosing and the WNBA defending champions, the Las Vegas Aces. Because he thinks it is so impossible for any group of women, let alone the best in the game, that they could ever beat younger and more inexperienced boys.
2: Man, let me tell you something. I'm all for this. I want to see it. It's great for marketing. Let's go do it. Hey, man, we'll talk about this, man. Brad, what you got coming up next in the hot spot?
4: Man, congratulations go out to Will Packer and Kevin Hart. And I'll tell you why I'm next.

0: 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Drop it like it's hot.
1: So hot.
2: Me in this hat. You can catch me at the hot spot.
3: It's the B-R-A-T.
4: 28 before the top of the hour. Time for the hot spot. What up, Brett?
5: What up, Ricky? Good morning, everybody. I'm your girl, Brett Tat Tat, and this is the Hot Spot, where we bring you music, movies, and more. So let's get on off into it. Well, y'all, Diddy's prison release day just got pushed back after he got into a fight behind bars. Now he's set to get out February 20th of 2028. Now, this comes just days after his release date had just been moved up to January. The January release date was set after Diddy was thrown into solitary confinement for his prison fight. And just recently, a legal commentator and TV personality Nancy Grace slammed Diddy on social media and her Crime Stories broadcast, expressing extreme disgust over rumors and reports regarding his potential early release, prison adjustment, and talk of a future entertainment comeback. And here's what old Nancy Grace had to say.
6: Was that Diddy again begging for forgiveness? Again? Oh, Diddy, Diddy, Diddy, at it again. You're disgusted. I'm disgusted that even though you're back in the hole, solitary at Fort Dix, again, that you're still getting out early, still begging Trump for a pardon. Stop, Combs. That said, even though he can't get a pardon from Trump, God willing, Sean Puffy Combs, a.k.a. Diddy, is planning a comeback. You heard me, a comeback. Who is going to his concert? Satan?
4: Oh, my God.
5: Who is going to his... Wow. She is... Oh, Lord. That but, what? But
7: do y'all think he did that intentionally? Because sometimes people get in fights and stuff to stay a little long. They may have met somebody
5: child,
7: in jail.
5: Don't nobody
7: want
5: to fight in jail, child.
7: Well, why you do it?
8: Y'all know
9: you got Nancy, to sometimes.
5: You got to defend yourself. Know, that's why you do it.
8: Nancy Grace is Nellie Olson from Little House on the Prairie.
5: Oh, did it. Oh, my goodness. Diddy's original date to get out of prison was May 8, 2028, and that date has changed multiple times. But if they going to change the date, you changing it a month? January to February? Like, if you're going to change it, make it like a couple months or do something like this going to make me feel like, oh, I'm getting out early. A month? I guess. Anyway, y'all, moving on. Congratulations go out to Will Packer and Kevin Hart. They got the number one movie streaming on Netflix, 72 hours. Will Packer released a thank you note, and here's his message.
10: So I'm off the grid, but I just had to pop in and say thank you, because our movie, 72 Hours, is number one on Netflix. Look, I've been in the game 30 years. I've never had a number one overall movie on Netflix. I need to come in and say thank you. That and Kevin Hart posted a really, really stupid video. It's him on the back of a unicorn float. I mean, it's abhorrent. But the good news is that he has no idea what that word means, so he's going to take that as a compliment. Nobody tell him.
11: The movie's funny. I saw it, man. It's pretty funny.
5: Okay. Well, 72 Hours is a comedy that also stars Teyana Taylor. So if you're looking for something to watch on Netflix, you might want to check that out. All right, y'all, we're going to wrap up the hot spot on that note. 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
20: 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Northbound 77 after 480, an accident blocks your left lane. Eastbound 90, the off-ramp to southbound 71, that off-ramp closed due to an accident. East Boulevard at Wade Park Avenue blocked off due to fallen trees in the area. Weather forecast for today, peaks of sunshine, humid with a few showers and a thunderstorm, a high of 80. Tonight, a thunderstorm in spots, otherwise mostly cloudy and humid with a low of 70. Right now, 72 degrees. 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
7: Hey, what up, man? Rock T up in here. It's time for another HBC, you know. We're going to always put a spotlight on our heroes and sheroes that attended or currently attend our historically black colleges and universities. Can we head on down to Claflin University, established in 1869. Shout out to them Panthers, baby. Shout out to the Claflin University Marching Band. Let's talk about one of y'all's former students. E. Roger Mitchell, actor extraordinaire, received his bachelor's degree in English and drama from Claflin. He became well known for his roles in The Hunger Games, Catching Fire, Detective Sergeant Morris, American Woman, The Walking Dead, SWAT, Anchorman 2, Selma, All Eyes on Me. Man, I'd be here all night if I ran down all of his movie and television appearances. But I will say, he was Officer Ray on the homie Ricky Smiley sitcom. Yeah, baby. And oh, by the way, he also earned a Master of Fine Arts from City University of New York's Brooklyn campus. E. Roger Mitchell, another proud HBCU alum of Claflin University. If you didn't know, now you know. If you want me to highlight your favorite HBCU, hit us up on social media at HBCU. Know.
11: Appreciate that, Rocky. 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
23: 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Keep doing your thing, boy.
24: Men can't have a good time without women. Nope. But women have a great time without men. Night. That's why women have men don't have. Women have girls' night. Or ladies' night. Call the girls up. Girl, this job stressing me out. Let's go out tonight. Call everybody. Yes, bitch, I am there. They go to the club, get their own section, buy their own bottles, dance with each other the whole night. Don't talk to one guy the whole night. Have a great night. Girls' night. Get a Keisha. Get a Keisha. Get a Keisha. Get a Keisha. There's always that one dumbass dude watching y'all have a good time from across the club.
25: Man, I'm getting it in over there.
24: Fellas, you see a table full of girls in the club having a good time? Leave them alone. They don't want to be bothered by you. Don't take your ass over there because they're going to send your ass right back. What y'all celebrating? We celebrating no broke ass bothering us while we trying to party. Bye, excuse you, get home safe, have a good night.
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4: All right, y'all, reach about the morning show. 5 minutes after the hour, Gary has the tea and the color of the day. What up, Gary?
5: Good morning, Ricky. Good morning, America. Good morning to you. It's Friday, a beautiful, beautiful day in the neighborhood. And here's what's happening in celebrity news, y'all. Does anybody, or did anybody watch that show, y'all, called Black-ish? You know, the wonderful show that come on. I think it came on ABC, one of those shows. But anyway, one of the actors from the show, Black-ish, y'all, people are speaking out. And a lot of people are saying that African-American women may be angry with, honey, Mr. Marcus Scribner. Now, that's his real name. Now, it's being reported, y'all, that Marcus Scribner, y'all, has officially tied tonight, y'all, with his childhood sweetheart, Miss Gracie Globerman, y'all, in a romantic Los Angeles dinner party wedding. Now, the 26-year-old actor, y'all, who spent 8 seasons starring as Andre Jr., Johnson Jr., on ABC's hit comedy Black-ish, y'all, honey, people just like, okay, what's really going on with him? Now, they're saying, y'all, that Marcus and Gracie, y'all, had a beautiful love story that's straight out of a Hollywood movie script. Now, the sweethearts, y'all, first met way back in the 6th grade at Emerson's Middle School in Los Angeles. Now, they're saying, wow, they shared the same lunch benches and friend group, honey, throughout the middle school. The two didn't officially, y'all, start dating until years later. Mm-hmm, that's right. But anyway, they're saying, y'all, when it came to the wedding planning, they chose their hometown of Los Angeles as the destination and hosted the loved ones and all this. I'm going to just get to the point. People mad because, damn it, he's an African-American man, and he, another black man, then married a white woman that was probably a waitress, honey. And people saying, what's going on? They're saying that African-American women may be a little bit upset about it because there's a lot, still a lot of young, you know, black women that would love to have a man that has a job or whatever. And here goes one got a job and now he done married Gracie. So people are angry and talking about it though. But I mean, I know a lot of y'all always say love is love. So I'm going to just go with, is love is love? Because it's just hard to believe though. I mean, you're young. And you know, people got to realize too, these young guys are not like our parents or whatever, you know, love is love. So you need to look for somebody that looks more like you.
4: Yeah, but our granddad didn't have the internet.
5: Show this.
4: Sitting up there with your wife watching the news and you just scrolled across a big ass on Facebook.
5: Oh, Jesus. Yeah, I guess so. But, honey, but people are just angry and talking about this poor child, y'all. But he said he loved her. They've been knowing each other since elementary school. And that's one of the new things, too, that a lot of people say, the young guys is making a lot of money. They say, well, I met her in school and there were not that many black girls in the school I went to. So I had to marry who was there. So you married her after you became a millionaire. If you had nothing, nobody would even look at you. But that's neither here nor there. But congratulations to that couple, honey. They look like they're real happy together. And, you know, everybody deserves love. So moving on. And other celebrity news, y'all. Mary singer, y'all, Tina Campbell, she's asking the judge for primary custody of her children. Now, they're saying, y'all, that Mary gospel singer Tina Campbell has asked the judge for primary custody of her children by musician Glendon Teddy Campbell Sr. Now, they're saying, y'all, that Teddy filed for divorce from Tina back in April after 25 beautiful years of marriage. Now, TMZ reported, y'all, that Teddy cited the usual irreconcilable differences as the reason for the divorce. Now, he listed June 2024 as, y'all, the official date of separation. Now, in court documents obtained by TMZ, Tina asked the judge, y'all, for legal and physical custody of their beautiful two minor children, but she's open to Teddy's getting visitations right. Now, Tina also checked the box, y'all, to block the court from awarding her or Teddy any spousal support. Now, Tina's only 52 and Teddy's 51. They share four children. Now, he's listed two of their children, 13-year-old Santana and 16-year-old Glendon Theodore II, as minors in court documents. Now, in addition, at least the two minors, they share adult children, or adult daughters, I should say, Layla Simone and Mila Jane. What's physical custody? I mean,
4: they stay with you.
5: Oh, really?
4: Yep.
5: So, can people do that? I mean, a lot of people do that, don't they? You just get visitation rights or what have you. I mean, is that the new thing? So, you know, I don't know.
4: No, that ain't a new thing. That's an old thing. But what people doing now is joint custody, where a lot of kids are living with both parents or whatever. You know what I'm saying? But when kids get a certain age in certain states, they can decide what parent they want to live with. And if the parent disagreed, then he had to prove the parent, have the burden to prove the parent unfit. So, you know, the older kids will probably, if they could sit on the stand and say, I'd rather live with my mom or I'd rather live with my dad. And the courts will take that into consideration.
5: Yeah. Oh, well, you know what? I heard something about that. And I remember knowing a child decided to live with the dad. And then when the dad wasn't doing what he wanted him to do, he went back to his mom. He said he didn't want to be with
4: his dad. Well, yeah, they do that. You know?
5: Really? They let you do that?
4: Sometimes teenagers want to live in the household where it's more lax and there's no discipline and no structure. If they don't have to wash dishes, don't have to clean up, don't have to do certain things or whatever, just depends on the child. And if that's what they want, they'll go over there and live where they can lay up in the house all day and do whatever they want to do and not have no guidelines, rules and regulations, discipline and structure. So that happens a lot.
5: Oh, okay. Well, congratulations to all parties. All right, and my quick for free story, I want to, you know, Ricky from the Morning Show, our condolences go out to radio host, columnist, author, and publicist, Flo Anthony. We lost two radio personalities recently, Ricky, if I'm not mistaken.
4: Who?
5: But Flo Anthony, you know, she's one of the guys. Yeah, I used to work with Flo Anthony back in the day when she was doing work at one of those radio stations that we just
4: We worked together on Doug Banks' Morning Show.
5: Yeah, well, our condolences goes out to Flo. We lost Flo on yesterday, if I'm not mistaken.
4: Oh, my God.
5: Flo Anthony, yeah, so... All right, y'all. Now that said, indeed, y'all know what time it is.
0: Sha-la-la.
5: Yes, sha-la-la. The clue today is one of my favorite clues, y'all. My clue today, y'all, is muddled watermelon. On the high end, you say muddled watermelon, and on the low end, you say beautiful pink. That's your clue for today.
4: Y'all give it up for Gary with the tea. Appreciate that, Gary. All right, I got your wake-up call. Y'all get at me now, 866-9-RICKY, 866-9-RICKEY. The phone lines are wide open. Call me now, Ricky Smiley Morning Show.

0: 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Ladies, all right, how would you do it? 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
0: Hey, who signed the bills, Brett? All right, why do? All right, y'all, Rick's Modern Morning Show, brand new song from Tim's. Ladies, get at me. Hit me up on the phone line.
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2: He got you, dog. He got you, dog.
0: He got me. All right, one.
3: He got you. Yeah.
0: All right, damn, all right, you making me look bad, man.
4: Oh, yeah. Man.
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2: Yeah. Rick, you got to pull your wild card and get
0: Rudy.
2: Yeah,
0: he sound like he don't smoke no cigarettes at all.
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12: WERE AM traffic. Accidents in the cleanup. Northbound 77 after 480 should be out of your way shortly. Southbound 71 before Route 3, a crash blocks your right shoulder. We have an accident blocking eastbound 90 at Detroit Road. Slow go eastbound 90 at West 14th Street and East Boulevard at Wave Park Avenue blocked off due to fallen trees in the area. Weather forecast for today, peaks of sunshine, humid with a few showers and a thunderstorm, a high of 80. Tonight, a thunderstorm in spots, otherwise mostly cloudy and humid, low of 70. Right now, 70 degrees. 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

0: Vanessa, I'm calling from Durham, North Carolina. Wake up, wake up, wake up. Everybody wake up. Let's get it.
1: Hi, it's Wesley from Orlando, Florida. I want to say wake up, wake up, wake up to the FSF crew. Let's get it, boys.
2: This is April from Cleveland. I'm calling to wake my niece Tiffany up at Flavor Bomb. You got to get some. Wake up, wake up, wake up.
3: Yo, yo, this from Mom, Colorado, Florida. I like to give a shout out to my cousin, Rick, Brack, Rock, Teach, Care, Freedom. Wake up, wake up, wake up.

0: morning.
1: Hello, may I speak to Angie Murphy, please?
0: Speaking.
1: This is Nurse Jenkins up here at Grady Parkland Memorial Hospital.
0: Yes.
1: And you just had a baby a few weeks ago that was premature.
0: Yes, I did.
1: The baby is still up here at the hospital. Is that correct?
0: Yes, ma'am.
1: What's the baby name?
0: My son's name is Dontavious.
1: They got us calling because human resources might have to run some more tests on the baby because they
0: What's
1: found...
0: What's wrong with him?
1: Nothing wrong with the baby. They found traces of Crown Royal in your breast milk.
0: What are you talking about?
1: When they took breast milk from you to,
0: yes.
1: to give to the baby, they found traces.
0: Of what?
1: Of Crown Royal and Patron.
0: Oh, no.
1: In your breast milk. Is this Angie Murphy?
0: Yes, it is. And my son is Dontavious Murphy. And I don't drink that stuff.
1: Well, they said that they found Nouveau, Crown, Patron, and Jose Cuervo.
0: There's got to be some kind of mistake because I don't even like that kind of stuff. And I would never give that to my baby.
1: Well, ma'am, we know you've been drinking during your pregnancy because your breast milk is light blue. You drank Hypnotic.
0: Excuse me?
1: Have you been drinking Hypnotic because your breast milk is light blue?
0: No, I have not been drinking no damn Hypnotic. Why would I give that to my child?
1: Yeah, we understand that you're under a lot of pressure since the baby is...
0: I'm under a lot of pressure because my son was born a month early. That's why I'm under a lot of pressure. And
1: okay.
0: I'm not drinking while I'm breastfeeding.
1: Well, why is your breast milk light blue?
0: I don't know what you talking about, my breast milk being light blue.
1: It's so bad, some of the nurses sipping off of it getting drunk.
0: You got me up.
1: Where did you call me?
0: I called you a bitch.
1: Oh, now I'm a bitch. Tell you what, I'm going to get a damn baby to a white woman.
0: I will come down to that hospital and whoop your ass if you try to take my goddamn baby.
1: We are not giving you back that baby today.
0: Where's my son?
1: You're going to have to take that up with the judge.
0: With the judge?
1: Your judge will be Gregory Mathis.
0: What the f*** are you talking about?
1: Excuse me?
0: I said, what the f*** are you talking about?
1: Is this Angie Murphy?
0: Yes, it is. Stop asking me that.
1: They said that they found Hypnotic in your titties.
0: No, they did not.
1: Is your baby named Freddie?
0: My son is Dontavious Murphy.
1: I'm so sorry. We got the wrong number. I'm sorry.
0: Mother f***. Hello? Hello?
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8: 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Northbound 71 after 76, an accident blocking. Eastbound 90 at Detroit Road, a crash blocks your right lane. Eastbound 90 at East 185th Street, an accident blocks your left lane. Eastbound 480, the off-ramp to southbound 271, an accident blocking. Watch for flooding East 71st Street at Alice Avenue. East Boulevard blocked at Wade Park Avenue due to a fallen tree. Weather forecast for today, peaks of sunshine, humid with a few showers and a thunderstorm, a high of 80. Tonight, a thunderstorm in spots, otherwise mostly cloudy and humid, low of 70. Right now, 70 degrees. 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
5: 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It's going down. Y'all lying on the ones and twos. Ricky Smiley Morning Show. Let's get

0: they finna act a fool out though.
1: Why you
0: I'm
1: just can't come by yourself?
0: Shout out, cuz they gotta drop me out. They talking about they wanna meet the deep boy man. Tell me the man who talking like with the deep boy. Tell me they wanna meet the deep boy man. Cause my sister's talking about this her birthday. She want him to say happy birthday to her and give her a hug and all that. They talking about they tripping, shout out. I'm not finna bring them out though, cause they don't know how to act, shout. Not.
1: So y'all
0: hold on,
1: hold on. To my art.
0: Now y'all not finna go out there and act a fool in my jaw.
1: They going crazy. Tell my friend brother Art.
0: The deep boy man. Saturday talking about ooh, talking about his voice sounds so good. She wanna talk to him.
1: Hold on, put on the phone.
2: Let's talk.
3: Hey.
4: Hey.
3: Mm-hmm. What's up? What's
2: you,
3: up,
2: baby?
3: Little D-boy man? What's up?
2: What's up? It's you.
3: This is Angelico. Hey, tell me, happy birthday.
2: What's your name? What's your name,
3: Angelico?
2: Be?
3: Angelico.
2: Angelico.
3: Tell me, happy birthday.
1: Angelico.
3: Black Tony, my bro.
1: Hey, Angelico.
3: Now, what you say? Say it sexy like, Angelico, happy birthday.
2: Shorty Lick a happy birthday.
3: Oh my God. Hold on, let me put my brother back on the phone. Hold on. Oh my God. Hey, Rich. I'm not finna bring that girl up here. She told me she want to hold that man there. I said that man probably got a wife and children.
2: He does. He has a wife and children.
3: Yeah. Hey, that man got a wife and hold on, she's not good. Get the phone back. Oh my God, you got a wife and children. Mm-hmm. I don't care nothing about your wife. I'd be a sad.
2: But I care about my wife, though.
3: But y'all, you know what I'm saying? I used to be a side piece. It don't matter to me, Shadi. It don't matter to me at all.
1: So
3: baby.
1: You say you're going to be a side piece for Art?
3: Hell yeah. I'll be a side piece. You said that.
1: You been watching me like that. You been watching all them tapes of him sitting up there doing the news.
3: But I been watching him doing the news and talking about, she said, what? This, he said, so sexy. He said, this Art. So, what the?
2: I just want you to say your name one more time. Tell your name for me.
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3: It's Gary, baby.
5: 5 minutes after the hour, Gary has the tea and the Kahlua of the day. Gary, quite contrary, trim that mustache. It's so damn hairy.
6: Oh, beautiful. Good morning, Ricky. Good morning, America. Good morning to you. It's Friday, a beautiful, beautiful day in the neighborhood. And here's what's happening in celebrity news. Ricky, the prayer awards are being solicited for Neo, y'all, and Dominique Bridgette, y'all. I don't know if y'all heard the shocking news, but it's being reported that Neo is facing a negligence lawsuit from a delivery worker who claims his dog attacked her outside of his Georgia mansion. Now, they're saying, y'all, that Dominique Bridgette alleged, y'all, that she was dropping off a package at the singer's Alpharetta Mansion property back in July when the animal, y'all, suddenly lunged and bit her leg. Now, defendant's canine suddenly, y'all, and without warning, viciously attacked the lawsuit states. Now, they're saying that Bridgette claimed, y'all, that the dog mauled her, leaving her with severe bodily injury, pain, shock, and distress. Now, the plaintiff said, y'all, that she did nothing to provoke the animal. Now, she also alleges, y'all, that Neo, whose legal name is Schaefer Shamir Smith, knew that the dog had shown aggressive behavior in the past, but failed, y'all, to properly restrain it. Now, Bridgette claimed, y'all, that she has already paid $9,039.50, y'all, in medical expenses connected to the alleged attack. She also is seeking, y'all, damages for future pain and suffering and, y'all, lost capacity for enjoyment of life. Now, the 7-page complaint, y'all, was filed in Fulton County and requests a jury trial. The lawsuit does not identify the breed of the dog or provide further details about Bridgette's injury. Now, Neo, y'all, has not publicly addressed the allegations.
5: Maybe we should get the dog on the phone and find out what happened.
6: Exactly. That would be nice, huh? My God. All she was doing was delivering a package, honey, and the dog was angry and just attacked her, allegedly. So we got to pray, honey, you know. But it'd be nice. I'll never forget when I worked at the health department in Dallas and my coworker dog attacked me. But guess what, Ricky? Honey, I just let the dog bite me and kept it moving because I had just started the job and I don't want to say nothing because I don't want to lose my job.
5: Why did the dog bite you?
6: Because, honey, he just was an attacked dog, honey, and she quit. Sam doesn't bite. Sam does bite. He has teeth. But he bit me, honey, but nevertheless.
5: Where did he bite you?
6: He bit me on my leg.
5: Oh, my God.
6: And I didn't do nothing. I was scared.
5: Yeah. You got some skinny legs.
7: Yeah. That was like a tidy bowl.
5: Bit you all the way around.
6: Yes, sir, but I didn't say nothing.
5: Did you holler?
6: Hell yeah, I hollered. But she quit to holler, but he doesn't bite, even though he bit me. But anyway.
5: That dog knew you was weird. Something was wrong.
7: When
5: them dogs sense that your hands weird, like, why the dude walking fast with them outfits on?
6: Is that what it was, honey?
5: Yeah, what it was.
6: Yeah. Mm-mm-mm. Well, nevertheless, honey.
5: Hold on. Let's go to the phone. Rick's Mountain Morning Show. Who is this? Hello? Oh. Yeah.
8: The dog.
5: Yeah.
8: I'm the dog.
5: Oh, you the dog? Okay, what happened?
8: Yeah. I didn't skinny like my name.
5: Yeah. What happened?
8: She's gonna claim him up in my spot.
5: Right.
8: She violated me.
5: Okay. But she came in your space.
8: Yeah, I need a lawyer.
5: Okay. All right. We'll get that for you.
6: What kind of dog is that?
9: I know, honey. It sounds like a mutt.
1: Hey, what kind of dog are you?
8: A mutt.
6: I knew it.
1: Thank you, man. I appreciate it. All right.
6: Moving on in other celebrity news, y'all. It's being reported that Tory Lanez's marriage will remain legally intact after a Los Angeles judge dismissed his wife, Ms. Rana Khosrowshahi's divorce case. Now, they're saying court records show y'all that Judge Nicole Hesselman dismissed Khosrowshahi's petition in jury after y'all, in July, at least, after the former couple y'all failed to move the proceedings forward. Notice y'all of the order was officially issued on August the 6th. Now, Ms. Hashin cited their failure to bring the action to judgment within the required time, which is great. Now, they're saying that his wife filed, honey, to end the marriage on June the 10th, 2024, citing irreconcilable differences. Now, the filing, y'all, came less than a year after she had, and Lance, whose legal name is Die Star Peterson, married back in June of 2023. Now, the pair shares a son, Kylon Khosrowshahi, initially asked the court for legal and physical custody of the child as part of the divorce proceedings. Now, Lane's 34 is currently serving y'all a 10-year prison sentence, y'all, for the 2020 shooting of rapper Megan Thee Stallion. This is so touching, y'all, and so sad. But, I mean, people, you know, it's amazing how people get married and they say they're going to divorce and they stay together and then all these different issues come up and stuff and what have you. I just don't understand it. But, nevertheless, she loves this man, never did, and she's staying with him, and congratulations goes out to them, y'all. And in my quick for free story, y'all, it's so touching. The people are trying to say, y'all, that Masterpiece's daughter, Miss Symphony, y'all, is facing skin bleaching claims. You know, people say when you get a little bit lighter than your other family member, they say you're bleaching your skin or what have you. So and they're trying to attack little Miss Symphony, honey. So we're going to keep her lifted in
1: prayer. Sometimes you can just be glowing from the blessings of the Lord.
6: Yes, Lord. Exactly, honey. And that's what it is. But she probably used Noxzema. Y'all remember Noxzema? Anybody remember Noxzema?
2: I used Noxzema.
6: Y'all remember Noxzema?
9: Yes.
6: Yeah, so she might just use Noxzema here. And they're trying to talk about your girl bleaching her skin or what have you. So we're going to keep little Symphony lifted in our prayer. All right, now that said and did, y'all know what time it is?
10: Sha-la-la.
6: Yes, sha-la-la. Sha-la-la, honey, honey. Sha-la-la, honey. Symphony.
1: Gary, have you already made your drip video today?
6: Yes, it's coming out as soon as we speak. Yes,
1: okay.
6: It's a beautiful drip, Ricky. You all are going to love it. It's dedicated to some of the people that Brad like. All right, the Kahlua today, y'all, is muddled watermelon. On the high end, you say muddled watermelon, and on the low end, you say beautiful pink. That's your Kahlua for today.
1: Oh, all right, y'all, give it up for Gary with the team. All right, y'all, coming up, man, I had a chance to sit down with one of the most outspoken artists in hip-hop, repping Baton Rouge, Louisiana. Hey, y'all, we got the one and only Boosie Badass. That's right, y'all, Boosie Badass coming up next. 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

0: right, y'all, coming up, man, we got the one and only Baton Rouge's own. That's right, y'all, Boosie Badass. We got him coming up next. You don't want to miss it, Ricky Smiley Morning Show.
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17: WERE AM traffic. An accident blocked southbound 71 after West 25th Street. Northbound 71 at West 65th Street, a crash blocking. Northbound 71 after 76, an accident. And East 71st Street closed at Alice Avenue due to flooding in the area. Slow go as you make your way eastbound 90 at West 14th Street. Weather forecast for today. Peaks of sunshine, humid with a few showers and a thunderstorm, a high of 80. Tonight, a thunderstorm in spots. Otherwise, mostly cloudy and humid, low of 70. Right now, 70 degrees. 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
10: This man, he is one of the most recognizable, outspoken voices in the hip-hop community. He has built a career by keeping it real. Ladies and gentlemen, he needs no intro for real. The one and only Boosie Badass, y'all. Boosie, let me start this interview off. We're going to start off. Let's go ahead and get this beef out the way.
11: What?
10: Road tired. Don't look at me like that.
11: I can't stand you.
10: What you mean?
12: You took our coach. What? Y'all took Saban. That's when y'all took everybody from Louisiana. Your cornerback, your safety, your offensive lineman. Everybody come from Louisiana. You know what y'all did. Y'all ain't won since Bear Bryant. Sit down. I can't stand you.
10: So that's why you hate Alabama?
12: Yes.
10: Yeah.
12: Yes. And it started with the Nick Saban.
10: Now, I'm not mad at LSU because my nephew played quarterback, Jamarcus Russell.
12: That's my boy.
10: That's my nephew.
12: That's my boy.
10: So shout out to you, Jamarcus, man. I got Boosie on the show. So excited to have you, man. And can I be honest with you?
12: Be honest. And I'm going to be back honest with you.
10: A video really touched my heart. One of your elementary school teachers, you reconnected with her. How did that happen?
12: And that was my high school teacher.
10: That was your high school teacher. What did that teacher mean to you, and how did y'all connect?
12: She was like a stepmama to me.
10: Right.
12: When my mama put me out the house, I go talk to her.
10: Okay.
12: Like, this white lady loved me to death. You hear me?
10: Yeah.
12: My music started from writing poems.
10: Mm-hmm.
12: And I used to win the poem thing every year.
10: Okay.
12: And she still got my poems in her class.
10: Wow.
12: So When I transferred over to rap, because I used to shoot that ball.
10: Wait a minute, Boosie, hold on, stop.
12: Yeah, I was
10: stop,
12: the first
10: stop.
12: Steph Curry.
10: Are you serious?
12: Yeah, I was the first Steph
10: so
12: Curry.
10: So you were on the basketball team in high school?
12: I was the first Steph Curry.
10: Okay.
12: I come across half court and let it go.
10: Boom.
12: Why is you laughing? I hate when people laugh when I tell them this.
10: I never knew you ball like that. I didn't know. So I get it.
12: But I used to write poems in her class, and she just... And even to this day, even when I was going through all my situations, she always spoke highly of me.
10: Right.
12: That this lady was my heart. And when I saw her, I just broke down, bro, because this is my baby. Like,
10: yeah.
12: Miss Doron. Well, Miss Anderson now. She Miss Anderson now.
10: Yeah.
12: I just love this lady.
10: Did they surprise you by bringing her to your show?
12: Yes. Yes.
10: And you walked in the dressing room. There she was.
12: Yeah. Her daughter worked at the news station.
10: Mm-hmm.
12: So they set it up to where she came in. She always believed in me.
10: Yeah.
12: Some people doubt you. Own family members will doubt you.
10: Yeah.
12: She never doubted my talent.
10: When was your first performance? Was it a high school talent show, a middle school talent
12: my
10: show?
12: My first performance was, I had been rapping in the neighborhood. I was always like the best rapper in the neighborhood.
10: Right.
12: Like around ninth grade. CeeLo Records pulled up. You remember CeeLo?
10: Yeah.
12: Young Bleed?
10: Absolutely.
12: Yeah, they pulled up on me in the project and was like, rap. I'm tired of hearing about you. Rap.
10: Yeah.
12: Put me on the spot, right on the corner.
10: Boom.
12: I said, hold on. Let me go in the house. I had to go get my pad. I went in the house, went to the backyard, rolled me one.
10: Yeah.
12: Got in my zone. Came out there, and we stood an hour right there. I went off, ain't it? And I've been, ever since then.
10: That's crazy. I never knew that.
12: Yeah, I went crazy out there on that corner.
10: Right.
12: And he said, jumping, let's go. I said, where we going? he say to the studio. And that's how my career started.
10: What?
12: My first show was at Vibes in Baton Rouge, just like Bob pulled out, and that was my first show.
10: Right.
12: And I threw up before the show.
10: Right.
12: I was scared, you know, I'm 15 years old, you know.
10: Yeah.
12: I threw up everywhere. My cousins, all of them like, come on. Come on, this ain't no. I was like, I can't do it, bro. I'm sick. I sucked it up. Went out there. And when I went out there, they sung every word, and I never had butterflies since then.
10: Wow. Now I love seeing your videos with you and the kids. What's something that your children have taught you that has changed you as a man?
12: I learned with my kids, no matter what you're doing and with this music, and you got to separate time for your kid.
10: Mm-hmm.
12: That's what I learned. I learned how to be a daddy at all times.
10: Right.
12: Like my kids in the lounge right now.
10: Right.
12: Ain't no babysitters.
10: Yeah.
12: I don't play that. Well, if I got to bring them with me, if I got them fly them with me, because a lot of my kids I'm co-parenting with.
10: Absolutely.
12: You know, that's why when I'm with my kids, I don't be with all that boosted stuff.
10: Yeah.
12: I'm being a daddy right now.
10: Absolutely.
12: Any other time, I'm the coolest rapper in the world. I take pictures with everybody.
10: Yeah.
12: But when I'm with my kids.
10: Yeah.
12: I'm co-parenting. That's daddy time.
10: Yeah.
12: And one of my daughters told me, this is what really made me stick to, I'm not doing all that with my kids. She say, Daddy, when I was 5 and 6, what made me the most happy is when I used to be with you and all your fans would try to come pictures and you would say, no, I'm on daughter and daddy time. She say, that made me feel so special.
10: Wow.
12: So I'm like, all the stuff we done did in life and you remember this more than any gift.
10: Mm-hmm.
12: So this is important.
10: Mm-hmm.
12: To give your kids that time when everybody else trying to get that time from you.
10: Mm-hmm.
12: Cause you got me thinking, I read my kids' mind. You get to take a picture with all these people while you're cheering right here. Love me more than he love me.
10: Right.
12: You're cheering to be thinking like that. They might not say it.
10: Yeah.
12: But when she told me that stuck with me. All the stuff I done gave you in life, cars, diamonds, trips, jets.
10: Mm-hmm.
12: She said, when you used to tell them it's daughter daddy time, that made me feel the world was mine. This is what my grown daughter told me, and that touched me, man.
10: Wow.
12: You can't talk about you too busy at times.
10: Right.
12: You know, if it ain't, even if they can't be in the same situation with you,
10: mm-hmm.
12: bring them to the city.
10: Yeah.
12: Yeah. Get an AT and put in the room.
10: Absolutely.
12: Let them run around that live and be at the pool.
10: Absolutely.
12: You know what I'm saying? So that's what I learned. I learned how to value my time, because we want to be successful, and they ought to be successful. We got to go a lot of time.
10: Yeah.
12: Kids, a lot of kids don't understand the things you are able to receive from your father, your mother, who is in the industry,
10: mm-hmm.
12: they have to be gone.
10: I would put in my ride to have a whole bunch of toys in the dressing room just so they could go in the dressing room and play and have a good time while I'm on stage performing. So that stuff is important. They'll never forget
12: bro.
10: Those plane trips and going to those little stores in the airport, getting stuff and all that stuff. I'm glad you said that. Thank you for sharing that.
12: I'm trying to be a super dad to my kids.
10: Yeah.
12: That's why my kids can't come in interviews.
10: Right.
12: They don't know about all this.
10: Right.
12: I'm only going to show them super dad.
10: Yeah. What is your go-to meal for your kids? Mine is chicken and dumplings. That's the number one. What is your go-to meal that they want you to cook?
12: Noodles and eggs. I cook them chicken noodles with that cheese in there, with them egg whites. Throw them egg whites in there.
10: Yeah.
12: Because I just told them, we got to be fast.
10: Yeah.
12: I ain't got time to sit down and... They like my lasagna, too. But my go-to meal, chicken noodles with the cheese. Scramble them egg whites in there and put it all together with them blue Doritos or them red Doritos on the side. They full. They going to get them there.
10: And they ask you to cook that?
12: Yes.
10: To this day?
12: Yes, they love. Daddy, make me some noodles. They love them.
10: Hey, we have more conversation with Bootsy, and he is about to break down what really went down with his presidential pardon. Coming up next on the Ricky Smiley Morning Show.
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22: WERE AM Traffic. An accident blocks your off-ramp eastbound 90, the off-ramp to Carnegie Avenue. Traffic stop and go northbound 77 between East 30th and 90. Eastbound 90 is slow go at West 14th Street. East 71st Street closed to Dallas Avenue due to flooding in the area. Weather forecast for today, peaks of sunshine, humid with a few showers and a thunderstorm, a high of 80. Tonight, the thunderstorm in spots, otherwise mostly cloudy and humid, low of 70. Right now, 71 degrees. 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

0: with Boosie on my podcast on the spot. Make sure y'all check it out. And we had an amazing talk about faith in God.
1: So how would you say your faith in God played the role that your faith played in how who you are today?
2: I feel like God uses me to show the whole world and everybody who in this industry that he real.
1: Yeah.
2: Ain't too many people been through what I've been through. Yeah. And God pulled me out every time. Mm. When I get in stuff, I always know it's a test from God.
1: Yeah.
2: He's trying to see if I'm a curse. He know I never will. So everything I've been through, like poverty, coming out South Baton Rouge, losing my father at a young age, death row, cancer, diabetes, a million charges. Like, he's going to show you that he real by saving me.
1: Absolutely.
2: I'm Job in the Bible.
1: Yeah.
2: Like, he took everything from me, gave it back to me 10 times
1: more. Oh, my God. Say it again, man.
2: God don't make mistakes.
1: Mm.
2: If he put me through this, it's a test for something greater. Because half the time, I don't be bothering nobody.
1: Right.
2: It just comes. But trouble don't last all day. It just come. I just got three wrong for death lawsuits. Somebody died at a show. I wasn't even at a concert.
1: Yeah. Yeah.
2: I went to a video shoot. Somebody got 30 minutes before I got there.
1: Right.
2: Wrong for death lawsuit.
1: Want to blame
2: like
1: you
2: it, just, it just come from everywhere. Yeah. But that be God testing you.
1: Mm. Boy, he'll fight you. That's what that pastor be talking about when they say he'll fight your battle. You ain't got to do nothing but be still. Now, you reportedly spoke to Trump previously. And
2: I ain't spoke to Trump. I'm ready to.
1: Okay.
2: So yeah, I'm ready to.
1: So you're looking for a pardon. And what does that mean for your case?
2: Pardon me, my case is done.
1: Right.
2: I'm no longer a federal conviction.
1: Right.
2: I'm no longer a federal conviction. And what happened was some government lobbyists who used Trump up, they're government lobbyists. They came to me like, we can get a pardon. We government lobbyists. We can walk in there and get a pardon from Trump like that, you know. So first I wasn't going to entertain it, but I was under pressure.
1: Mm-hmm.
2: The federal judge had just dropped my case.
1: Mm-hmm.
2: 3 weeks later, they charged me again and said they can do that for the same charge, but they added a charge and said I was an addict around a gun. I was like, how can you do that and say that I'm an addict? And even though I didn't have a drug charge, you have never proved that I was an addict. I've never been to rehab.
1: Mm.
2: I was sent to prison 10 years for third offense marijuana. Grams. I'm a smoker. This ain't no pounds. We ain't talking no pounds. We talking grams. Third straight to the penitentiary. I was never even given rehab. The system been letting me down, Rick.
1: Yeah.
2: So now I got to get this over with and take a plea.
1: Mm-hmm.
2: So now I got 3 months until I'm sentenced in federal court. And I'm facing 5 to 10. So my life is in the judge hands right now. I wasn't going to fight that. I wouldn't go on a trial to fight the judge. Because at that time, I did arm myself.
1: Right.
2: I'm in a gangbanging neighborhood shooting a video.
1: Yeah.
2: In the alley. Mm-hmm. I armed myself for 30 minutes, but I still armed myself. So I wasn't going to try to fight this in court.
1: Mm-hmm.
2: So now I'm finna trust in God. I ain't going nowhere.
1: Yeah.
2: So I got 3 months. So now I'm scrambling.

0: And what did they say?
1: They agreed. We signed the contract. Right before the deadline, I went to court. Guard come through again.
0: Wait a minute now. What you mean?
1: Lady say, I ain't you ain't going to jail. Give him 3 years probation. Never heard of. Lady say, give him.
0: I'm finna walk off this set.
1: This the same lady threw the charge out at first. So the federal government picked it up, picked the charge that she threw out and brought it back. So now you on this lady in the courthouse. That's how guard work. And they talking about a mandatory. That lady say, 3 years probation. I try to talk. She say, I don't even want to hear it, Mr.
0: Oh,
1: Hatch.
0: My God.
1: That lady said, 3 years probation, Mr. Hatch.
0: God.
1: Nothing but guard. Three years probation. If I would have knew this, I wouldn't even never talk to them about no
0: part. Right.
1: You know what I'm saying? But
0: do you get half the money back now?
1: Now, that's what I'm suing for.
0: Okay.
1: And the worst part about it, and I have Texas in this that's in the lawsuit. 3 days before Christmas, they text my lawyer and say the pardon has been signed by Donald Trump. Got me running through the house with my shirt off. I'm jumping all on the bed. Donald Trump to sign the pardon.
0: Yeah.
1: We just waiting on the news.
0: Yeah.
1: I'm by the news for 5 days. I ain't see all I see is Trump bombing people.
0: I say, oh, these the playing game.
1: So when the deadline came,
0: yeah,
1: I told the man, return my money.
0: Yeah.
1: I'ma sue you, bro. They like, we ain't got all the money. How much you want back? I say, I just want you to follow the contract.
0: Right.
1: I just want my $300,000 back.
0: Right.
1: And this is over with. Well, we can't give you $300,000.
0: What?
1: You got me fucked up.
0: Oh, yeah, my
1: then he
0: God.
1: Said, okay, well, we'll just file for bankruptcy. I said, so this is a Ponzi scheme. Soon as I say something about, so you say file for bankruptcy, you done did this before.
0: Right.
1: And people talking about, I'm snitching. Who the f is y'all some ignorant?
0: Right.
1: You's a ignorant. This like a contract. This like right. A record contract.
0: Right.
1: Boy, you is ignorant. Either you ignorant or you rolled that f-ing short bus.
0: Now, you know, the short buses ain't short no more. They put them on the bus with the regular kids, and they don't have a special ed no more. Now they have.
1: They got a section, huh?
0: No, they got two teachers in there. They got, so the special ed is blended in with the regular students. They just put an extra teacher.
1: Yeah, because they piss me off. I'm like, man, this is business. You know, we sign. Once you sign a contract, you have to abide by that contract.
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4: Did I say that right?
3: Yep. And we got Joe. Listen to us on Columbus, Georgia on K92.7. Hey, what up, Joe and Tammy?
5: Yo, yo.
6: Hey, good morning. Good morning.
3: Tammy across the bridge, St. Pete. They be saying, they say.
6: I am.
3: I know that's right. And then we got Joe in Columbus, Georgia, K92.7. Yeah, yeah, yeah. All right, listen. So we're about to play Battle of the Sexes, and so I think the ladies won last week. Joe, we need you to get it back for the men.
7: Oh, I got it.
3: You know what I'm saying? So, like, look, if y'all don't know the question to the answer, just say pass, because we have a lot of questions. Don't waste up all your time on one question. All right, you ready?
7: Yep.
6: Ready.
3: All right, Tammy, you and I, we're going to go first. St. Pete, let's go. Start the clock. What's the longest river in America?
6: The Nile?
3: In America.
6: America.
3: Yeah, pass. Nile is in Egypt, I think.
6: Pass.
3: Oh, yeah, yeah, Missouri River. All right, what is the liquid that flows through the radiator to keep from overheating?
6: Radiator fluid. Cool.
3: Yep, yep, yep. All right, what is the official Nike slogan? What's their slogan? What they say?
8: Girl!
6: Pass.
3: All right, just do it. All right, what is Jay-Z real first name?
6: Pass.
3: Sean. All right, what is the capital of California?
6: San Diego.
3: Sacktown. All right, what is the R&B group made the song Let's Get Married?
6: Oh, gosh.
3: That's easy. Come on.
8: Come on,
6: Oh, gosh. My favorite group. Oh, my God. Oh, God. Pass.
3: No, wait.
9: Too late.
3: That's Jagged Edge, girl.
6: Yeah. My favorite group. Sorry.
3: Yeah.
8: That can't be your favorite group. Now.
9: You don't know the name of that doggone group.
6: No, I don't know the name of the doggone group.
3: Yeah, it'd be hard to think of it on the spot. So you got two right. All right, Brett. Say what up to Joe.
8: What up, Joe?
10: What's going on, Brett?
8: You ready to do this thing?
10: Oh, yeah. I got it.
8: Okay, let's go. Start the clock. Who was the 42nd president of the United States?
10: Obama.
8: No, Bill Clinton. What month is Women's History Month?
10: Hey.
8: March. What is the name of Beyonce's Adidas line?
10: Hey.
8: Ivy Park. If a woman wants a Brazilian wax, what does she want?
10: Her hair removed from her bottom area.
9: There it is.
8: Jesus, okay. He got one. How many ounces in a gallon?
10: 12.
8: Wow. Ounces in a gallon? 128. Oh. Who was the first African-American woman sworn in as a Supreme Court justice?
10: Hey.
8: Ketanji Brown Jackson. Who was the DJ for Salt and Pepper?
3: Oh, man.
8: Spinderella. Flair, stiletto, and rounded are terms used for what?
3: Huh?
8: Flair?
10: Shoes like heels.
8: No.
10: You said stiletto?
8: Nails. YSL stands for?
10: East St. Laurent.
3: Don't worry about it, dog. I think Tammy won, man. Appreciate you, big dog. Special K, where did she win?
9: All right, Tammy. Congratulations. You didn't win Powerball this week, but
2: you got the next best thing, the fabulous, awesome, amazing prize pack from America's store, the Dollar Tree. Are you ready? Are you ready?
6: Yes.
2: Tammy, here you go. You got an extendable plastic back scratcher. 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All right, you got to get that meat treat in your mouth. 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
3: And what you got to do with that meat stick?
2: You got to take that chicken stick meat treat and get it in your mouth. Well, you want that chicken stick meat treat. Stick
3: what
2: it
3: you got to do
2: mouth.
3: With it, dog? What you got to do
2: gotta
3: with it?
2: 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You want that meat treat in your mouth. All right. And finally, from Natureplex, you got that warm touch, warming jelly, personal lubricant.
3: Oh, wow.
2: Now, whatever you do with that, that's between you and God.
3: She got that and the meat treat.
2: You got that and the meat treat. 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There you go.
3: There you go. There you go.
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3: 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Appreciate you for playing a joke. Congratulations, Tammy. And you make sure you enjoy that chicken stick meat treat.
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10: All right, y'all. Ricky Smalley Morning Show. 27 minutes after the hour, y'all. Hey, we got your front page right here. Filling in for Alfreda's man, the one and only Art Franklin. That's right, y'all. The Bosley's of my chapter, Alpha Phi. That's right, Omega Psi Phi Fraternity.
11: What's up, my brother? How you doing, Ricky?
10: What up, Art?
11: Yeah, today's Friday, August 7th. I'm Art Franklin in for Alfreda's. Here are the stories making the front page. A disturbing story out of Jackson, Mississippi, where authorities have identified a black woman found hanging from a tree behind a vacant home. The Hinds County coroner says the woman was 29-year-old Tasha Fortune. Neighbors discovered Fortune Monday in West Jackson, called police. Authorities have not said how she died or how long she'd been there.
10: That's
11: the circumstances
10: crazy.
11: Of the discovery, Ricky, have really raised concerns because Mississippi's painful history of lynching, but police have not determined that Fortune was the victim of a homicide or racially motivated violence. Her body has been sent to the Mississippi State Medical Examiner's Office for an autopsy. Jackson police say the investigation remains active, and they are not releasing additional details at this time. Other news, Ohio Congressman Max Miller under increasing scrutiny after the House Ethics Committee opened an investigation into allegations of domestic abuse and illegal drug use. The allegations come from Miller's ex-wife during an ongoing custody dispute. Miller denies any wrongdoing and says he actually requested the ethics investigation because he believes it will clear his name. At the same time, the political pressure is growing. His former father-in-law, Republican Senator Bernie Moreno, is now calling on him to resign. But Miller says he's not going anywhere and plans to continue his re-election campaign as the investigation moves forward. And finally, a salmonella outbreak linked to fresh jalapeno peppers has sickened 345 people in 27 states with 36 hospitalizations. No deaths reported as of August 5th. The peppers were grown in Sinaloa, Mexico, and distributed by Coast Citrus Distributors. The peppers were supplied mainly to restaurants and food service operations, including Chipotle and Qdoba locations, which have removed the affected peppers. Federal officials are still investigating whether they reached grocery stores. Common salmonella symptoms include diarrhea, fever, and stomach cramps. Now, if you missed any part of today's show, be sure to check out the Ricky Smalley Morning Show podcast. It's available wherever you get your podcast. Art Franklin in for Alfreda's. Now, let's
10: get it. Hey, Art.
11: What's that?
10: Let me say this right quick.
11: Mm-hmm.
10: Thank you for filling in for Alfreda's. And any program director, anybody got a problem, you can call me direct. Because why do we have to always have a woman to fill in for the news?
11: Anybody can
10: now
11: do
10: it. You have won how many Emmys?
11: A couple Emmys along the way, 100
10: absolutely.
11: Rewards along the way.
10: Absolutely. And you, Fred, and we friends, and I enjoyed having you on the show these past couple of days.
11: Yeah.
10: I appreciate you.
11: I'm just worried about Black Tony being downstairs when I get off.
10: That's it.
12: Rock T, the sports genius, is in the building.
10: Hey.
7: Yes, sir.
10: I said what I said, man. Art Franklin was great, man. Always awesome. I always wanted to sit at the desk. You sit at home watching him on the news every day. Hey, I would like to work with him. and he was available. Let's go. He killed it. What you got, Rock?
7: All day long, man. I'm telling you us who just killed it, man. Going all the way to the bank as deserved. My Detroit Lions has made Pro Bowl running back Jahmyr Gibbs the highest paid running back in NFL history.
10: What he getting, Rock?
7: 3 years, $67.5 million.
10: God.
7: $51 million guaranteed. Let's go, Gibbs. Let's go to work, man. I'm telling you, if we stay healthy, we going to the Super Bowl. We just can't stay healthy, man, at the end of the doggone season.
10: That's what you said.
11: That's right. I'm keep telling you. It's about being hurt. That's all it was.
10: Man, yeah, Art, you and Art, y'all both from Michigan. So.
7: Let me tell you something, man. We had 9 injured players at the beginning of the playoffs last year. We had 8 injured players at the beginning of the playoffs the year before. We just got to stay healthy going into the playoffs, man.
11: It's this year, Rocky.
7: Come on, dog. Let's go get it. The founder of Outkick Sports has contacted the WNBA and the Las Vegas Aces to make an offer to try to prove his point. And this is what his point is.
1: So Clay Travis, he's the man behind Outkick. He announced today he's offering $10 million to the winner of a game of basketball between a high school boys team of his choosing and the WNBA defending champions, the Las Vegas Aces. Because he thinks it is so impossible for any group of women, let alone the best in the game, that they could ever beat younger and more inexperienced boys.
7: What you think, dog?
10: No.
3: We talked about this before, didn't we?
7: Let's do it.
10: I'm
4: going to tell you right now, don't sleep on these chicks, bro, because we got our butts handed to us. We played the Olympic girls team, and I ain't going to say how much they beat us by.
10: Bill Bellamy.
4: Do you want me to tell you?
3: Who's playing with
10: Bill
3: you?
10: Bill Bellamy.
4: Yes, sir.
10: Who was on the team?
4: We had Brian McKnight. We had Boris Kojo. We had Michael Clark Duncan. And he was, that's John Coffey like to drink.
10: Right.
4: This is when he was big. Them girls was throwing him under the basket.
7: Come on,
4: dog. We had D'Andre Whitfield. We had
10: when they beat y'all by, Bill?
4: We had they beat us by probably like 35.
3: Oh, are you lighting y'all up? Hey,
4: Bill. At halftime, I just went over there and sat with them, huh?
10: Bill, don't you ever get on the radio. Hey, ever. Bill Bellamy. 35, Bill.
4: Hey, listen, let me tell you who we was playing, though. You ready?
7: Let's go.
10: Yeah.
4: It was Sue Bird.
7: Go.
4: It was Shamika.
7: Catchings.
4: It was Taurasi.
10: Okay, Bill, what kind of plays were they running to beat y'all by 35? Was y'all getting banged?
4: Yo,
10: up in
4: I'm going to tell you when I knew we was going to lose.
10: Yeah.
4: I knew we was going to lose when the ref said, we going to let the girls do their thing. I said, what?
3: So they was fouling y'all and everything?
4: Man, they had this one chick. Her name was Larry. And Larry was doing whatever he wanted or she wanted to do.
5: Drop it like it's
4: hot.
5: Get
4: up, get up, man. Get up, man.
13: You can catch me at the hot spot. It's the
14: It's like when the WNBA played Martin. Oh, Martin.
4: Yo, I'm not making this up. They beat the brakes off us, right? And the funny thing was all the guys was talking. I was saying on the bus, I told a story about this. I was like, hey, man, we're gonna have to play team ball because they play team ball. They don't do ISOs.
7: Right.
4: You know, everybody here like,
10: Bill, you ball. You a baller.
4: Yeah, that's what I'm saying. I said, we're going to have to play team basketball to beat these girls because they're going to run sets and it's going to look crazy. Everybody like, B-Man, go ahead, man.
10: Larry was doing Skyhook.
4: Larry's like, I hope y'all ready. And she was guarding. She knocked down Boris Kojo. Boris Kojo is at least 6'5", 6'6".
7: Right.
4: He was like, that ain't a foul. He was like, nah.
7: Oh.
4: I have never seen a girl this strong. She was playing in the post. She wasn't trying to do nothing but get rebounds and put them back up. And she was drop-stepping. She drop-stepped Michael Clark Duncan, put him on the ground. Coffee, light the drink. I'm not.
3: Come on, man.
4: And you know, Brian McKnight was so sensitive. Why are we not getting any calls? It's like, I thought you said they was girls, Brian. I'll never forget that. We're not getting any calls. It's not fair. and they had my homegirl. I'm trying to think I can see her right now. Pretty brown skin, real tall. She played for the L.A. Sparks.
15: Andrew Reese.
4: Huh?
7: No, Angela.
4: Go back. Lisa Leslie. Lisa Leslie was playing a four. Yo, they starting five was nuts.
3: Yeah, she Hall of Fame.
4: They was the Olympic girls. Look it up. And you know who else was playing?
3: Who?
4: The girl who is the coach for South Carolina.
3: Dawn Staley.
4: Boy, they team was stupid.
10: Couldn't do nothing with him.
4: Dawn Staley was on the team. Right. Sue Bird, Catchings, Lisa Leslie.
10: And Bill, y'all was catching elbows and everything.
4: Man, they was running their sets, and they was setting real screens, like hard screens. Boom! And they was moving the ball around, layup, moving the ball around, three. We was like, time out! Michael was like, I can't do nothing with Larry.
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2: It's Sybil Wilkes with What We Need to Know. A Republican-led Senate committee chaired by Kentucky Senator Rand Paul voted to hold retired immunologist Dr. Anthony Fauci in contempt of Congress. Dr. Fauci repeatedly invoked his Fifth Amendment rights after accusing lawmakers of attempting to coerce him to perjury to justify criminal charges. Progressive State Representative Justin Pearson, renowned as one of the Tennessee Three, won the Democratic primary for the Tennessee's newly redrawn 9th Congressional District. Mr. Pearson secured high-profile endorsements from prominent progressive leaders, overcoming fellow state lawmaker Madam Londyn Lamar in a competitive primary contest. He advances to the general election against Republican nominee Brent Taylor in a significantly altered district by the state legislature, by the way, that now heavily favors conservative voters. I'm Sybil Wilkes. Be informed. Be empowered.
3: Nice turn, Jill. 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
7: 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That's what it does. MS disrupts signals, divides minds from bodies, pulls us from our lives and away from each other. MS destroys connections, so it's only fitting that connections would be its greatest enemy. Because as more connections form, maybe more questions will lead to more answers. Maybe more understanding will lead to more resources. Maybe more people sharing what they've lived through will lead to better lives. And if everyone touched by this disease, every person with MS, every family affected by it, every doctor treating it, and every individual who hears what this disease does, combine their efforts and knowledge and hope, then maybe the connections we make can become more powerful than the connections MS destroys. MS kills connection. Connection kills MS. 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
16: This is the Daily Play with Joy Taylor. The Hall of Fame game went down in Canton tonight, and it was a spirited contest that went all the way down to the fourth quarter and had a runoff touchdown win. The U represented well with Cardinals starter Carson Beck completing 15 of 19 attempts for 188 yards and a touchdown. Kenny Pickett wasn't as impressive starting for the Panthers. The former Pitt Panther and Steeler first round draft pick completed 8 of 11 passes for only 62 yards and he took a sack. After a slow first quarter for both teams, Beck led the Cards on three straight scoring drives before halftime. His most impressive pass was a 49 yard hookup with Jalen Brooks, which set up Beck's touchdown pass to Semi Fajoko. Three plays later, it's just a preseason game, but you have to take advantage of every rep you get, and Carson did just that on Thursday night in the Hall of Fame game. The game ended with an exciting last-second run-in touchdown by Haynes King for the Panthers. Carolina wins 33-30. For more on this and other top stories of the day, tune into the Daily Play with Joy Taylor at UrbanOnePodcast.com or wherever you get your podcasts.

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13: The New York Times says he's not only the most important person right now in the civil rights movement, but the New York Times says you're the most important person in the Democratic Party.
11: Sharpton.
14: I am here, Reverend Al, with Dr. Glenda Glover at Tennessee State University, and I have the Tennessee State University leaders who all want to thank you for being our civil rights leader.
12: The Attorney General of Black America, Ben Crump.
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14: And I'm probably going to need your help on this legal fight. You know, they shorted the historically black colleges and universities to the tune of about $13 billion. And Tennessee State was the one they shorted the most.
12: Absolutely. Well, let me know. I'm on the next plane as soon as you holler. You know, when Ben Crump called, I don't even question it. I just head to the airport and get the details on the way.
11: Live from the National Action Network corporate headquarters in New York. Keeping it real. And now, America's number one civil rights leader, the Reverend Al Sharpton.

0: Thursday, August the 6th. Do you know what time it is? It's Al Sharpton's time. And for the next 3 hours, it's time to put aside all pretenses, deception, denial, or fronting. The time has come to keep it real on Keeping It Real with Reverend Al Sharpton. A very good afternoon to you all across the country, and good morning to our West Coast listeners. Welcome to those listening on Sirius XM, Channel 126, The Urban View, where talk empowers and becomes action. 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Well, a lot to talk about today. Let me start by saying, you know, I just held a press conference in Harlem at the House of Justice. I see that the mayor, Mayor Rodney Jones, he's always on the case. I can always count on him to be in the right spot there. He watched the press conference I just had with Attorney Ben Crump and six families at the House of Justice. And it was, there have been numerous deaths around the Legionnaires breakout that happened in the last administration by contractors in Harlem. And a year ago, I had said that National Action Network is going to stand with the attorneys, Ben Crump, and with the victims of the family. Six people died in Harlem from them not taking the precautions on some of the construction sites they were doing between Harlem Hospital and another site. And I see all of this coverage about the East Side, where they had dealt with some settlement ignoring Harlem. So that do what we do. We said, wait a minute, y'all can't get away with this. You got to come to Harlem. And I called on the city and them to deal with settling for these families. The families were there. So thank you for watching, Mayor Rodney Jones. And I'm going to stay on the case. We don't get in cases and leave. And those families deserve the same attention and the same remuneration. And again, National Action Network won't get a dime. Don't ask for a dime. But this is what we do. Martise Chisholm, good afternoon from the NAN chapter in Memphis. Martise is something else. She's active and proactive and energetic. And I appreciate her so much. Thank you so much. Jennifer Jones is on the message board saying, watching from Birmingham, Alabama. And we have several buses from Alabama coming to the march. I was going over the march review as we have it now. I was going over it with while I was at the House of Justice with our team. And we got six Alabama buses coming. And that's great. That's the home state of my mother. And she's buried in Dothan, Alabama. Was born and raised in Abbeville, right next door to Dothan. So Alabama is a special place in my heart. And lot going on. Let's talk about it all. I was personally offended. Not just generally offended. Not just politically offended. But personally offended when I was told about how an anonymous complaint had been filed against the mother of Nolan Wells, saying that she should lose her job at the Mississippi Board of Nursing because they filed the case saying because of her conduct in questioning what happened to her son and dealing with racism. Well, first of all, and I'm trying to say this in a way that will not give way to my impulse to really just go off on them. So, you're telling me that Christine Wells Wandersley has an 18-year-old son that goes out on the 4th of July, he and three others, and he ends up dead, they end up alive with his cell phone, with his car keys, and never tell the parents until they track them down. They're all white, he's black. She can't get answers. She reached out for civil rights attorney and civil rights organization. Ben Crump and Nash Action Network and I get involved. Now the National Urban League and the NAACP and other groups are supporting them. All we have said is we want the truth. I put up $50,000 from Nash Action Network saying we give a reward to anybody that can come forward with truth that leads to an arrest and conviction. Tyler Perry, the director, actor, entrepreneur, matched 50. Then Terrell Owens. How is that conduct becoming a nurse? I wouldn't want a nurse that I would want to be sensitive to whatever maladies, infirmities that they were dealing with me, that did not care about the unexplained death of her own son. But this is how they see us. Some people see us. I'll say that. I'm not saying everybody. But some people, like we are not human, that how dare we show compassion and concern and emotion for our offspring. That's how they see us. We're just little hiding animals. And animals just, you know, animals die and all of that. I don't even know if that's true, because I've seen some animals sympathize with another animal in their families hurt. This is the level of insensitivity and racial arrogance we have in this country. That's why I'm still out here. That's why I am marching August 28th. These people of a certain mindset, I'm not talking about everybody of a certain race, I'm talking about of a mindset and a politic, think that we are expendable and that we should not be treated in the same way others are treated. They can feel, they can close the whole country down if something happened to them. But we shouldn't even ask a question. That bothered me. Then secondly, I had to get that off my chest first. I see where the Senate committee, which is, of course, the majority is Republican, they vote to hold Dr. Anthony Fauci in contempt of Congress for pleading the fifth during his hearing last week. Senate Republicans vote to hold Fauci contempt of Congress after he repeatedly invoked his Fifth Amendment right and declined to answer questions during a contentious hearing about his leadership during COVID-19 pandemic. Committee Chair Rand Paul argued that Fauci's preemptive pardon from the former president removed his ability to claim self-incrimination protections. They also alleged that Fauci may have lied to Congress or destroyed records. Democrats, legal experts, and Senator Gary Peters warned that the contempt vote sets a dangerous precedent by punishing Fauci for invoking Fifth Amendment rights. And, of course, Peters called the process rushed and one-sided, saying they would discourage future witnesses from cooperating with Congress while producing no answers. The resolution could go to the Justice Department or the full Senate, but any criminal case still would require a grand jury indictment. So let me get this right. Fauci goes before the Senate subcommittee. Rand Paul's already said that he considered everything that Fauci did was wrong with COVID, even though the president said it wasn't that serious. Take bleach. Fauci, rather than dig himself into some technicality, took the fifth. And you gonna call him, put him in contempt.
1: Keeping it real.
0: Yeah, okay. Let's take a break. We'll be right back. Keeping it real. Shopton. 1-877-532-5797. We'll be right back.
1: Keeping it real. Keeping it real.
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9: 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Tragedy thrives on that one bad decision, one unnecessary risk, one moment of believing that it couldn't possibly happen to me. There was a time in our past when our main concentration was on survival. Our elders were considered strict when they would not allow us to go to anyone's house before everyone in that house was checked out. They firmly believed that the company we keep in our youth will determine the outcome of our future, and they were bound bound and determined that every generation would do better than the one before. Oftentimes, when a young person's future is interrupted by tragedy, it serves as a wake-up call to remind us to accept the reality that we are uniquely different from other cultures. Understanding that difference obligates us to make certain that our young survive so that they too can experience a future.
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1: Reverend Al Sharpton, and we're back. And I had to get that off my chest about messing with Nolan Wells' mother. And she's strong. She's standing strong, but she ought not have to be, as she still seeks painfully for answers to what happened to her son. She should not have to go through this harassment that her job may be at stake. I guess I don't apologize for getting upset when these things happen, because I guess the minute they no longer matter to me, I should get off the public stage, because then it's all performance. It matters to me. It matters to me. And we must keep fighting no matter what. But I think we need to just know what we know, what we know. Akeem Smith is texting me saying new NBC News reporting Reverend Sharpton, Trump not planning to oust Pirro despite saying she made a mistake on reflecting pool case. Interesting, Akeem. I guess they go way back. She was the Westchester County, New York district attorney. I dealt with her on several police cases up there. Chairman of our board of National Action Network, Reverend W. Franklin Richardson, pastors the largest congregation, black or white, in Mount Vernon, which is the center of that area. And so I know he dealt with her. And she's a right winger. And she's probably done a lot of stuff for him and with him down through the years. So maybe he's being loyal to her. We'll see. Frank Ramsey's writing on the message board. Keep hope alive. Yes, sir. We must keep hope most definitely alive. Amen and amen. Not Frank Ramsey, fake name, but from Pastor Homer Swan of Fayetteville, North Carolina. Yes, sir, Reverend Al Sharpton. Let's keep hope alive. Okay. So, Reverend Swan, I appreciate you. Keep me in your prayers. There's only a day after the election of El Saeed getting the Democratic nomination for the Senate seat of Gary Peters, who's not running again, in Michigan. I think that we're getting ready to see a masterclass in how you deal with this electoral cycle under Trump, but at the same time holding the Democratic Party accountable. And I don't know how history will judge how it was handled. Good or bad, we'll see in November whether it was a mistake or a step in progress by how we handle it. What do I mean by that? El Saeed won. He's very progressive. He's not in DSA, but he's progressive. Bernie Sanders and all of those came in and campaigned for him, and Yana Presley and all. The question now is, can they unite the party and that the moderates be as mature as the progressives have been, that when they lose a primary, they go along and support anyway? Just credit Bernie Sanders, supported Biden when he lost the primary. And I think that history will judge us by, could we handle a win in a mature way that are progressive? And can the black community hold accountable progressives the same way they hold accountable the quote establishment or the moderates? Or are we going to let progressives not deal with the issues of racism? I say, and I said it a couple of times, a couple of shows yesterday, that I was guest on. Affordability is absolutely the concern of the hour, but let us not act like affordability is the same for blacks as it is for whites. The medium income level of blacks is different. Home ownership level is different. It is not the same thing. Yes, we must argue about affordability, and we must argue about racial inequality in the affordability question. And history will determine how we handle this hour. I tell staff around here at Nash Action Network all the time. They do a lot of studies. We do our symposiums and forums around the issues of political African American history, and they talk about various visiting teachers, professors, some of the people that come, about everything in black leadership from Frederick Douglass and Harriet Tubman till now. And one professor said something one night, and I just happened to be there, because usually I let Huddle do its thing, history meetings do their thing. I don't necessarily go because I don't want people to feel like I'm breathing down their back. And guy said, yeah, I'm glad Reverend Sharpton's in the room. He said, because I believe that, this was an academic from Columbia. He said, because I believe Reverend Sharpton would be in black history, the stuff he did, and he outlined some of the stuff. And he said, but he's got a unique dilemma in history. And I'm standing there saying, okay, where's this going? And I said, I don't know if I'm going to like this one or not. It's flattering. He said I'm going to be in history, but it's just to set me up. He says, Reverend Sharpton will go down history as the first major civil rights leader that had to govern, had to deal with a sitting black president, and had to protect him and challenge him at the same time. He said, no other black civil rights leader major in history had that dilemma. How do you protect Obama from the racists, but also challenge him about Trayvon Martin and the police killing Ferguson and Eric Garner?
0: Keeping it real.
1: And I said to myself, you know, he's right. I did it the best way I could. I couldn't follow no blueprint. It never happened before. And history say whether we did it right. Let's take a break. Be right back. Let's open up the phone. 1-877-532-5797. Sharpton. Be right back.
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4: It's Sybil Wilkes with what we need to know. A Republican-led Senate committee chaired by Kentucky Senator Rand Paul voted to hold retired immunologist Dr. Anthony Fauci in contempt of Congress. Dr. Fauci repeatedly invoked his Fifth Amendment rights after accusing lawmakers of attempting to coerce him to perjury to justify criminal charges. Progressive State Representative Justin Pearson, renowned as one of the Tennessee Three, won the Democratic primary for the Tennessee's newly redrawn 9th Congressional District. Mr. Pearson secured high-profile endorsements from prominent progressive leaders, overcoming fellow state lawmaker Madam Londyn Lamar in a competitive primary contest. He advances to the general election against Republican nominee Brent Taylor in a significantly altered district by the state legislature, by the way, that now heavily favors conservative voters. I'm Sybil Wilkes. Be informed. 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
0: I am your host, Reverend Al Sharpton, and we're back. 1-877-532-5797. 1-877-532-5797. 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And I see Deborah Fleming saying, I was listening to James Tallarico's speech. He's in Texas, very powerful speech. Yeah, he's impressive, very impressive. I was talking with one of the state legislatures last night, Royce West, about how they're dealing with get out the vote plans in Texas. And of course, Commissioner Rodney Ellis is on our National Action Network board, as well as Reverend Ralph West and Reverend Terry Anderson. I have three national board members in Texas. A lot of action going there. I'll be part of the MS Now host that will go down to Texas in September. All of it to try to generate people to come out and vote whoever they're going to vote for. All right, let me say by way of announcements, I am on the phones, and I'm personally making sure we have the right people at the right level on this weekend's Keeping It Real. I'm sorry, this weekend's Politics Nation. I'm doing so many shows, I'm colliding them together. Politics Nation with Al Sharpton, live at 5 p.m. Eastern Time on MS Now. I want to make sure we had the right guy. I already got one or two very good ones, but I want you to turn in both nights. I'm going to really deal with what these primaries mean, not just the politics of Michigan, progressive against moderate, but what does it mean in terms of November? Can we take down senators, governors, and win the House so that Hakeem Jeffries can be Speaker? I'm going to have some key electeds in on that and some political analysts on that. I'm also going to deal with how we're ignoring some of the criminal justice cases. There's still not enough attention on the killing of this young man with mental health conditions, situations, in Madison, Wisconsin. It's kind of one or two days went national news. I understand they're still marching locally. But these policemen in videotape just stood over and shot this guy. Here, where he had a knife. You've had people with bombs you didn't shoot. So I'm going to deal with that this weekend and other issues on Politics Nation with Al Sharpton live at 5 p.m. Eastern Time on MS Now. And then, of course, you in the New York, New Jersey and vicinity area, come and be part of the National Action Network Saturday Action Rallies at the House of Justice on 124th and Morningside. The official address is 6 Hancock Place, but for you that know the area, it's really right there at 124th and Morningside. I just left there with the Legionnaires press conference. Make sure you come, though, if you can. 9 a.m. to 11 a.m., I'll be there looking for you. 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And lastly, I'm still letting people know. Phones was ringing off the hook when I was at the House of Justice. People signing up for the march, but we can't have too many. We are taking too much quietly. They have neutered our voting rights. And we have said nothing on a national level in Washington with a mass gathering. Just neutered it. Just killed it all. And we say, oh, man, that ain't no good. But what did we stand up and say? They will, you know, I read this book that was number one the last couple of weeks in New York Times bestseller, Maggie Haberman. I had her on my show. She writes for New York Times. Wrote a book called Regime Change. And it's an excellent book. Well, her and her co-author really went into the White House, how it operates, what Trump does, what he doesn't do. And they have some firsthand knowledge and even interview Trump himself. These people are not just rambling around. They intentionally are going back at voting rights and civil rights. And they monitor everything. If you got a bullhorn on a corner, they know about it. So if we come with the right numbers, don't you know the judges and the White House and all will have to say, well, wait a minute. We're never going to change, but we may have to be slow to our pace because these people are concerned. When we showed up all over the world and brought that tens of thousands to Washington in the middle of a pandemic with George Floyd, they left that case alone, run fair. Those cops are in jail right now. If there had not been those movements, the local DA would have handled that case. I don't think he would have got convictions. It was only forcing that to where Keith Ellison became the prosecutor, and we got it. And so I want y'all to sign up at nationalactionnetwork.net right now, if you haven't signed up, nationalactionnetwork.net, or call the toll-free number at 1-877-626-4651. Say, I want to come to the march. Where's a bus near me? I want to help organize a bus. How do I go about it? Or put me down. I'm flying in. I need the information of where to go. All right, I see Joanne Kemp saying Kyle Rittenhouse, many of y'all remember that case, had his rifle the entire time. When cops approached, he even touched his rifle. They let him drive home, and then he surrendered, and he killed people. That's a great point to bring up. All right, let's go to the phone. Let's start with Reverend Johnson in Virginia. Reverend Johnson, you're keeping it real with Al Sharpton. Is Reverend Johnson there?
1: How you doing?
0: I'm doing well. How are you?
1: I'm doing wonderful.
0: Hello?
1: Good afternoon, Rev.
0: Yes, good afternoon.
1: Good afternoon, Rev.
0: Good afternoon.
1: Good afternoon. How you doing today?
0: I'm doing well.
1: I'm wonderful. I was calling today, Rev. I was listening to your morning workout this morning. And I was listening how...
0: You can't listen to the radio. You got to talk to me because the radio's on delay.
1: I was listening to you this morning on your workout, and I was listening how you were saying some people live in denial. And I wanted to call and ask, what can we as faith leaders and what can we as community organizers do to bring people back to reality?
0: Very good question. Thank you for your call. I think that we've got to tell people, Reverend, that the only way you're going to change a situation is you're going to have to face the situation. realistically, you can drop out by just partying or by indulging in drinking or drugs or going on vacations if you got money. But the problem ain't going away. You know, I have friends that got money. They go to Martha's Vineyard for the summer. Some go to the Hamptons. But when they get back, it's the same situation. And it may be a lot less in their comfort accounts. So I'm saying enjoy yourself in life, but deal with reality. The same as what I was saying in my morning thoughts is deal with the reality of where you are in life. Don't live in the hurts of your past. You can't undo the past and let the hurts heal. And don't try to act like you are where you're trying to get. Be where you are and get to where you're trying to be. Embrace where you are. Embrace who you are. God made you just like he intended you to be. Your height, your race, your parents, your grandparents. That's who you are. Embrace it. Be real about it. Celebrate it. And then let it go to where it can go, rather than having all that baggage that you're carrying with you. I don't have no baggage. A lot of happened to me in life.

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2: And I have tears in my eyes, Rev, because this is a narrative that this generation, they need to know. 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I have these tears in my eyes today, Reverend.
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5: 30 years ago, Yusuf Hawkins was the young 16-year-old brother killed for being in a white neighborhood in Brooklyn. I got stabbed leading one of those marches.
4: Keeping it real with America's number one civil rights leader, the Reverend Al Sharpton.
5: I'm your host, the Reverend Al Sharpton, and we're back. 1-877-532-5797, 1-877-532-5797, or go to the message board at www.nationalactionnetwork.net. And I see on the message board, Frank Ramsey says, people, let's ask Reverend Sharpton real questions, not all kinds of other stuff used to be on air at this time. So my question to Al Sharpton will be, why did you not run for president? This world will be as we needed to do. God bless you. I didn't run president because I ran 22 years ago. To make sure that they didn't change the rules. I wanted to have a say-so in what was going on in terms of protecting our rights, and that's what I think I can more effectively do from National Action Network and from my media outlets like this show and Politics Nation. I think everybody should do their role, and I'm willing to support others for president. I'm flattered you wanted me to be president, but I feel my calling is to do what I do. You know, Brother Ramsey, in the history of the civil rights movement from slavery to now, I've been blessed to have a national organization, a TV show, and a radio show all at the same time. Others before me had to beg to get on a show to get our word out. I have my own to get our word out. Nobody ever had that as consistently. I'm getting ready at the end of this month, celebrate 15 years as that, and 35 years as head of NAN at the same time, and 20 years on this radio show. So I think the much is given, much is required. Part of the requirement is knowing to play your role. If I ran for president, I'd have to give up the radio, TV, and NAN. And then somebody else would have to come. And even they got the radio show, I don't know if MS Now would give them the TV show. So I think I should do well where I'm at. I appreciate, though, the call. I see Pauline McCullough says, Elon Musk needs to take care of those slew of children he has and stop interfering. If somebody had written that Musk has announced he's putting a lot of money into this election, and he is absolutely, whoever the caller was, we're getting a lot of messages. Okay, it's Deborah Fleming says, I heard that Elon Musk getting ready to put his money in to help the Republicans. I hope there are people to be watching him. I do believe he would try to fix and rig the midterms. I think you're right. That's why we be at the march. And when we announce these voting brigades, we can't wish somebody watching. We got to do it. And I'm going to tell you how we do it at the march on August 28th. Let's go to the phone. Let me go to my sister activist extraordinaire, class by herself, Sister Pam, in Chicago. Sister Pam, you're keeping it real with Al Sharpton.
6: Thank you, Reverend Sharpton. How are you and the family?
5: I'm doing well. Thank you. They're mm-hmm. well.
6: And hopefully, you're on the mend as well.
5: I'm fine. I took every precaution they told me. I still do my workouts every morning, but I only do upper body till I'm totally healed with the knee. But I'm fine, and the pads are off, ice is off. I'm doing what they tell me to do.
6: Well, just in time to rev up for the march and the
5: election.
6: Reverend Sharpton, so when you were, talking in the beginning, I thought about in Texas, they're asking black people to be on board and to work with Tallarico, and people consider him pretty moderate. So I think turnabout is fair play. In Michigan, we're asking the Democratic moderates, if Dr. Saeed is the one, then let's roll with him, and we prefer him over the Republican option. And
5: right.
6: I hope if it makes sense for Texas, it's got to make sense for Michigan. Now, I'm asking Dr. Saeed to do everything he can possibly do to bridge any gap, to address all issues, and to bring some unity. But
5: right.
6: the moderate Democrats and donors have got to be on board, just like they ask black people to get on board. That
5: That's
6: doesn't
5: right.
6: mean we can't demand what we need, but in this moment, we have to come together. And Reverend Sharpton, I want to tell you, Dr. Bernice King was here in Chicago. And of course,
5: I didn't know that. Yeah.
6: And Marquette Park, where her father about 60 years ago marched. And, Reverend Dr. King at the time said this was one of the most racist and just hate-filled places he had ever seen, being in the North.
5: Right.
6: And I thought about her. And I thought about people have elected, I'm going to call him the adjudicated sexual abuser, that's the title he earned, elected him to office. I cannot fathom how she must feel. And all of the civil rights leaders who, people say they died. No, they were murdered, killed, injured, and some maimed for voting rights. All of the civil rights, and you have one person with his army of hate-filled, hate-filled hearts who want to wipe it away. And you have people, black people, who voted for that. And when you try to hold them accountable, they have no excuse other than other issues. Well, abortion, transgender. Here's an option. If abortion is your problem, listen up, guys. Stop having unprotected sex. Have sex in marriage, right? Stop getting women pregnant. That's something that you have control over and that you can do. And that
5: right.
6: certainly would decrease abortion. Don't just put it on women. Stop raping children and women.
5: Mm-hmm.
6: And let me be very specific, Reverend Sharpton. I am not speaking to all men because I have sense enough to know that all men aren't committing those crimes and acts. But I'm just thinking logically, what creates a pregnancy, an unwanted pregnancy? And that's the intimacy between a man and a woman.
5: That's right.
6: Both have control of that. So I'm just asking men, don't get women pregnant. That makes sense to me. Abstinence for men and women, that makes sense to me. And I'm only bringing this up because we're hearing many reasons why they don't want to vote for the Democratic Party. I just heard the report. Black men are suffering under this administration.
5: Yes,
6: ma'am. Unemployment almost at 7%. Reverend Sharpton, please talk about that. Black men are hurting. And you don't think, so as black women, I shouldn't care who was in office? I'm not saying the Democratic Party is perfect, but it is what they say, a delivery system for
5: right.
6: political power. And we need to use it to our advantage. being in the base. I'm clear-eyed about politics, the money involved, but I'm looking at policies. And right now, this current administration hasn't produced one policy that's going to help me, but they have to hurt me. Children not eating, people, SNAP benefits gone, health care gone. You can't even get cancer research globally. Do you know that age is on the increase and people are dying? That is this administration.
5: That's right.
6: And if we don't care about that enough to come out and vote and change it, I don't know who will. This Michigan election and Texas is going to be vicious. And that's going to be the propaganda, misinformation, and disinformation. So check your voter registration. Let's make sure we get out in numbers. Reverend Sharpton, I know we were disappointed in the numbers that came out for Kamala Harris and Wall. I agree. Because the onus is on us to come out and do what we need to do. I totally agree with that. But I also say that the Democratic Party, what are you doing about voter suppression? Because that is real. And it has to be a little bit more than overwhelming. We need some protection out there. And I thought that's what we had. So,
5: well,
6: we all need to.
5: I couldn't agree with you more. That's why we're going to do what we need to do grassroots to make sure we have brigades out there. That's part of what we're going to bring out at the march. And we're going to challenge the Democratic Party that they've got to structurally protect the votes. They still control many of the states. And I am concerned about turnout, but I'm also concerned about them stealing it at the polls. I'm talking about the Republicans. You got to have a two-pronged strategy or you're playing with yourself. So I appreciate what you said. You're right on point, Pam. Thank you for your call. Let's take a break. Be right back.
7: Keeping it real.
5: Sharpton. Be right back.
8: Keeping it real.
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1: Reverend Al Sharpton, let's take some calls. 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
2: Dizzy, but in the last 2 hours, I have been listening to Black Republican Will Martin up in Milwaukee, WNOV. He has a one-hour show on Thursdays. This black man is running for lieutenant governor of Wisconsin. And today, he had on a guest who said to the effect that government should serve the people. Well, that's talk, political rhetoric. That's the right thing to say, but a capitalist government becomes an imperialist government. And so the middle income and the poor as people are punked day in and day out in terms of the quality of their food, in terms of affordable and quality housing, health care, jobs with benefits, that is, schools and education, and the environment, our air, our land, and our waters. You know, government agencies as watchdogs in a capitalist society, in a capitalist country, are understaffed, underfunded, and easily misdirected. And so I say to you in Black America, you must learn the difference between communism, Marxism, and socialism. And I didn't mention capitalism first because it is the worst of the four systems. Capitalism is reality around the world. People have been trading and people have been wealthy for thousands of years. But also, kings, queens, and emperors know that if they don't take care of the people will overthrow them. And so in America, you have a poison food system to keep the people from revolting. Brother man, I'm done.
1: All right. Thank you for your call from Germany. Let's go to our live line. Our co-host every Thursday for Policy Day is the CEO of the Protestant Welfare Agencies of New York. She is the vice chairman of the board of the National Board of National Action Network. And, of course, I'm not saying that's just not a title. She works every day doing National Action Network stuff as she runs Federation of Protestant Welfare Agencies. And now as she's taken on the chairman of the New York Civilian Complaint Review Board, which is a national model on that, she's taken it to the next level. And, of course, some of you all saw on Politics Nation last weekend, Attorney Jennifer Jones Austin. How you doing, Jenny?
3: I'm doing all right, sir. Honored. Always honored to be with you all, and thank you. Thank you for this opportunity.
1: Thank you for being with us. I think that Rick from Germany brought up a line of conversation I wanted to have with you. And that is that the Michigan race, where the progressive won, and I think that it was much closer than everybody thought. They had projected he was going to win by 15%. He won by about 1%. And a lot of the black vote went to the moderate. And then when you look at the race in St. Louis for Congress, where you had the progressive trying to recapture her seat, and she went all out. And lost. She lost by 20%. What do you see as, if anything, as the trends that comes out of this primaries, the primaries on Tuesday, and where we can use those trends to go in a collective way of empowerment? I'm trying to say my words carefully, because I give an example of one where moderate won the black congressional seat over someone who used to be that congressperson who's very progressive, and another where the progressive won, but he only won by 1%. How should we view all of this, Jenny?
3: So, you know, I think in some ways what we're seeing and what we're witnessing is not very different from Trump when he first won in 2016 and possibly even in 2024. Now, this is what I'm saying. It's not that the politics are the same, but the narrative and the way to capture people, I think you can find some commonalities. And where I'm going with this is that essentially what Trump did was he said he told everybody he was going to make their lives better. And he told them that the reason that they weren't faring well is because other people were taking things from him, from them. And what he got people to think is that he could actually affect something new, something different, or a return to America, where America was, you know, like overtly racist, where you could say white people deserve jobs more than black people did, that white people deserved a better education than black people did. So he tapped into something within people feeling like they were struggling and not having a reason why. What I think is happening right now, and I'm not even speaking to, you know, whether or not the progressive way is the best way, more socialism is the better way, more centrist democracy is the best way. But what I'm getting at is, I think the person in the moment who's able to help others see that they understand their pain, right, and they want to do something about it, that's what's resonating. So we had in Michigan a progressive who talked about how we've got to unite and we've got to figure out how to give everybody rights that people in unions have. And he spoke to how that would help to give them greater collective bargaining power. And so while everybody didn't buy into it, more people than fewer. He gave a narrative of, I'm trying to help everybody succeed. And more people than fewer people bought into that narrative. But then you have more centrist Democrats who say, I believe in affordability. I believe that we've got to do more to cut down on the cost of goods and services. We've got to look at taxes and the like. And people will buy into that. And so one of the things that is happening, we saw it in earlier primaries this year. We saw it in the 2025 election cycle in Virginia and in New Jersey. They weren't progressive Democrat governor candidates. They were more centrist, but people, they had a message about affordability and what they were going to do about it. The short of it is, I think people are looking for people to tell them what they're going to do about the affordability crisis. And whoever's got the better narrative, that's holding out.
1: Let's take a break. Be right back. Keep it at rail. Shopton. Be right back.
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4: It's Sybil Wilkes with what we need to know. A Republican-led Senate committee chaired by Kentucky Senator Rand Paul voted to hold retired immunologist Dr. Anthony Fauci in contempt of Congress. Dr. Fauci repeatedly invoked his Fifth Amendment rights after accusing lawmakers of attempting to coerce him to perjury to justify criminal charges. Progressive State Representative Justin Pearson, renowned as one of the Tennessee Three, won the Democratic primary for the Tennessee's newly redrawn 9th Congressional District. Mr. Pearson secured high-profile endorsements from prominent progressive leaders, overcoming fellow state lawmaker Madam Londyn Lamar in a competitive primary contest. He advances to the general election against Republican nominee Brent Taylor in a significantly altered district by the state legislature, by the way, that now heavily favors conservative voters. I'm Sybil Wilkes. Be informed. Be empowered.
5: Nice turn, Jill. Toby, isn't your sister doing a nice job as a new driver?
6: Sure. Hey, by the way, Dad, have you ever smoked marijuana? 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
7: OMG, Toby, are you serious?
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5: Sure, but the type that's out there now is stronger than when I was younger, so it's really important for you two to be careful.
6: I never thought about that.
5: Well, now's the time to start thinking about it.
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0: 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Keeping it real. But keeping it real.
1: Real, keeping it real. I'm your host, Reverend Al Sharpton. Attorney Jennifer Jones Austin is our co-host, as she is every Thursday for the last 90 minutes of the show. And I see on our message board, Tricia writes, Tricia 1989 writes, Attorney Jones Austin, never in a million years would I have ever imagined we would be talking about the reflecting pool. I guess it's a reflection of how low we have fallen. I think Tricia is right on point. In fact, you know, the march, somebody was saying to me the other night, Reverend Al, I'm going with you on August 28th because I want to redeem the Lincoln Memorial, because that's where the controversy is, because that was right there where Dr. King had made that historic speech, and now Trump done reduced it to the reflecting pool. We got to go back and reclaim it. I said, I never thought about that. We going back there to deal with voting rights and dealing with our DEI and dealing with our health care. But we also, while we there, yeah, we going to reclaim the land where King and others in 1963 started the dream that has been desecrated with this foolishness, with Trump trying to criminalize somebody that his own non-bid contractors did. So that is something providential that we go into that scene, Jenny.
2: I like her thinking, and I think you were spot on to lean into it. You know, reflection is reflection, and reflection pool is to actually take a look at yourself, right? And I think that this reflection pool, on the first point that you made, this is a reflection of this entire administration, and not just 2025 to the present, but let's also go back to 2017 to 2020. Just misstep after misstep, fraudulent activities one after the next, just like ugliness, just like everything that this nation supposedly was striving to be less of. After the civil rights movement, and really seeing itself and leaning into and trying to make amends with the Civil Rights Act, the Voting Rights Act, and trying to bring it forward, affirmative action, DEI. And now it's all rolled back. And so I think that, like, the reflection pool is actually, the reflection pool itself actually being dysfunctional right now, having been screwed up, is a reflection of what has been happening over the course of the last several years. And absolutely, that notion of reclaiming, going back to that ground, which is in some ways, if we will, it is sacred ground, because it's where Black Americans and white Americans and others came together and said, we are going to be more than what we are. And we are going to treat all people with decency, dignity, civility, and respect. And we got to go back and get that.
1: Let's go back to the phones. Let's go to Northwest Atlanta, my friend D. D, you're keeping it real with Sharpton and Jones Austin.
3: Hi, Reverend Al and Attorney Austin. And it was nice seeing you this weekend, Attorney Austin, on Reverend Al's show. Reverend Al, two things. Yeah, oh, hey, you're a cutie.
2: I'm smiling.
3: Two things that I want to bring up. One is, and I'm a Democrat and I'm a proud Democrat, but I have a problem with the way Democrats are allowing others to define the party. Reverend Al, I was sitting right here in this same house, and I remember watching TV when you gave your address to the Democratic convention when you were running for president, and you said that you did not agree with all the things that the Republicans were doing, and you disagree with most of what the Republicans were doing. You certainly did not agree with all the things that the Democrats represented, but you were going to ride that donkey as far as you could.
1: Yeah, you sure, you got me right. I sure said it.
3: You said that, and I will never forget that. I am doing the same thing, Reverend L. But I have a problem with the Democrats allowing the media and other people to define them, whether they're socialist Democrats or liberals or progressives, progressives or what have you. We need to define ourselves and not allow others to do that. I saw you the other day also when somebody was calling this new guy in Michigan a communist. And you say, oh, no, no, he needs to go out and tell them that he represents the common people. You see, I've been paying attention to you, Rev. Mayor.
1: Yeah, you sure have. You sure have been watching.
3: So we need to stop that. I also have a problem with Bernie Sanders. He has a lot to do and a lot to say about what happens in the Democratic Party, and he's not a Democrat.
1: Yeah.
3: I don't understand why we keep allowing him. And, I mean, I don't disagree with a lot of the things that he stands for, because the young folk in my family, they seem to love him, although I think he cost Hillary the presidency. And I don't want him. I'm just wondering just really if he's a wolf in sheep's clothing. I have a problem. I got a question mark. Let's just say that, okay?
1: All right.
3: So. Please discuss that if you get a chance. And I want to thank Sister Pam because she always brings it. Thank you, Reverend Al. And,
1: thank you. Thank you. I think that, Pam certainly did, but also, Sister D raised a critical question, Attorney Jones Austin. And that is that unless there is some kind of healing of the differences, or at least coming to where there is operational unity,
2: mm-hmm.
1: Trump's forces will win again.
2: Mm-hmm.
1: And it is going to be clear that if they can maintain their majority in the House of Representatives and the Senate, there'll be no checks and balances on Trump. So whether we consider ourselves moderate, progressive, it's a matter of do we allow them to stay in power? That is a threat to all of us. And I've got to go with D with that. I have real suspicions for those that are just so adamant that it's got to be their way or nothing, and let us die on the sword rather than find a way that we can all survive together. I just don't understand. Yeah, I won't even say that. I used to say I don't understand that logic. Now I'm saying I don't trust people that talk like that.
2: I think that we all need to be looking more suspectly at a lot of these candidates who know by holding a hard and fast line that is, and I'm just going to call it sometimes like so ultra left, that it has the potential to do us in. Keep in mind that the Democrats, you know, there's the full spectrum, and, you know, they don't stick together the way that the Republicans do. Republicans understand the long game. They understand that we better stick together, go with one line. We see it right now playing out in Congress with this president. A lot of them don't agree with what Trump has done. I'm not going to say that they disagree with everything, but they question some of the things that he's doing, some of the ways that he's showing up. But they will stick together because it keeps their Republican Republican base and together with them. But it also has helped them to keep the power and the authority. Democrats will break up into fractions. I remember years ago I had a conversation with my husband, and we were talking about the minimum wage. And he said, think about the fact that the minimum wage has been the same minimum wage, $7.25, since the mid-2000s, in the first decade of the 21st century. He said, we've had Democrat and Republican presidents. He said, we've had Democrat-controlled presidency and Congress, and that minimum wage hasn't moved. He says, you got to remember, some people don't want, even in your own party, for everybody to necessarily have a higher wage. They may feel what that might do for business. The point I'm making is Republicans will stand tight together. Democrats will go into their respective corners, and then they'll duke it out, and then we get nowhere.
1: Absolutely right. Let's go back to the phone. Let's go to Philadelphia, Pennsylvania, WURD, the word. Go to Brother Jacob. Brother Jacob.
4: Peace be unto you, Reverend Sharpton, and to your guest, Sister Austin, very intelligent black woman, I'm telling you. You know, I just love to hear her, you know, her speak on anything that comes up. But, you know, Reverend Al, I knew of you 20 years ago, Reverend Al. But when I started watching when you were running for president in the debates, and I said to myself, I said, well, darn, Reverend Al is of the best on that stage. What you know, your proposals, what you were saying, your question, you know, everything. You was standing tall, brother. And I say to you, you've been there, done that. We need you where you is right now, brother, where God placed you. So you stay right there. But, you know, Rev, in Philadelphia, yes, there was a group in Philadelphia, Rev, that had a tune said, got my mind made up. You know, I forget the name of the group. It's on the tip of my tongue, but they was out of Philadelphia, and the song was saying, I got my mind made up. Now, look, if we ain't got our mind, I don't care what label you wear, and I keep hearing progressive, independent, this, that. Right now, what America do we really want as a people? That's what it comes to. And any black person that we have to really coax into coming away from this Republican leadership that then showed us what they working with, taking our vote, taking our rights, don't want us to be. You mean to tell me I got to hold up a sign like Reverend Dr. Martin Luther King Jr. did and tell them I am a man? So I got, in other words, there is no choice for black people right now, for real, you know. And I pray this, that the progressives don't get in the Democratic Party and do what the Tea Party people did to the Republican Party, made it just a hot mess, okay, by just getting in there and throwing monkey wrenches. We don't need that. And in November, you know, we really only got two things that we going with. That's the regime that we got in there now, that everybody, even MEGA, y'all see what y'all working with. Ain't nobody playing no games now. Reverend Al's show is keeping it real. And if you can't see the reality of the hardship that this man has put America in by shaming it all over the world, right? And if you can't see that, you blind. And black people, if you support that, you either ignorant or you dead or you a fool, because it shouldn't be that hard for you to do what you got to do. So, I mean, again, what we going to do in November? And I don't see you either with what's happening now, and you see that, or you with something different, which is the Democratic Party. And, of course, progressives ain't going to come in and take over nothing, because the Democrats do, they have the foundation. And if I'm building, I want to build on a strong foundation, which I think the Democratic Party is. You don't go reinventing the wheel, right? So y'all keep on doing what you do, as Reverend Joe Williams from Philadelphia here, Dixie Hummingbird, say. Y'all just keep on doing what we do, and we're going to pray on it and keep working, right?
1: That's right. Thank you for your call. Let's take a break. Be right back. Keeping it real. Shopton. Be right back.
0: Keeping it real. Keeping it real.
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3: There were many that were enslaved that left the plantation, said, I'm free, and were recaptured and re-enslaved because the laws said that. Without them signing the laws that we fought for, how should we have gotten free?
1: Sharpton keeps it real.
3: Because you're raising things that you haven't thought out. There were slave rebellions that did. All right, then give me the answer. You haven't answered me yet. If you thought it out, give me the answer.
1: Asking the tough questions.
4: Well, see, here's the thing. I call him with a statement. Now you.
3: No, but I'm questioning your statement. You can question mine. You can question any statement I make. You can question any statement. Whoa. You can question any statement I make, but you cannot call here and tell me don't question the statement you make, brother.
5: Brother's gonna work it out.
1: Be a part of the conversation. Just keep it real. Live from the National Action Network corporate headquarters in New York, keeping it real. And now, America's number one civil rights leader, the Reverend Al Sharpton.
3: Yo, keeping it real. I am your host, Reverend Al Sharpton. Attorney Jennifer Jones Austin is our co-host. Attorney Jones Austin, the Senate committee this morning voted at the behest of Senator Rand Paul to hold Dr. Fauci in contempt for pleading the Fifth in his testimony a couple of days ago before the committee. Explain to us the legalities or the misuse of legalities or illegalities, whatever the appropriate term would be, and explain to us why the use of pleading the Fifth for protective reasons.
6: So just a quick background. What's happening here is Dr. Fauci, who was essentially the country's doctor during COVID. He's the one who essentially called for us to actually go to be shut down, that we needed to, you know, isolate. And he was the one who was calling for masks as a preventive measure. The Republicans, beginning with Trump, felt like that's in part what cost an election because it didn't look like they were handling COVID well. We had inflation, all this. Remember, Trump wanted to keep the schools open, keep the churches open. He didn't believe in masks. And so there's a bit of a vendetta. And what Biden did before he left office on his last day of office, he gave Fauci a pardon that began during the that would cover the period from the COVID years all the way through January 2025. And what he knew was that that Trump was going to come after Fauci, and essentially with his vindictive prosecutions or efforts at it, he would try to take Fauci down. So now what has happened is Fauci has been called in by the Senate Judiciary Committee for questioning concerning the events of COVID. And what they're saying is you got a pardon from the president. And so therefore, you know, you shouldn't risk, you're not risking being prosecuted because once you are pardoned, you cannot be prosecuted for what you've been pardoned for. The challenge is they may ask questions of him that, you know, are not directly covered specifically by the pardon. Or they'll try to get him to implicate himself in ways that have, you know, that weren't covered by the pardon. Or they could try to, you know, suggest that maybe things he says or did could have impact in other states, federally and in other states, and the pardon only applies to the federal. So what Fauci has done is he's taken the Fifth. He is, you know, the Fifth. Anything that I say in a court of law or before judicial proceeding cannot be used against me, right? And so essentially, you know, I'm going to plead the Fifth because I don't want anything to be used against me, right? And let me say, I backed up. Let me correct that. The Fifth says anything anything I could say may be used against me, so I'm not going to say anything. So he actually did that better than 100 times with the questions that they asked him. And now they've thrown him into contempt because what they're saying is, you got a pardon. So you didn't risk being prosecuted. And so you were required by law to answer the questions. This is actually kind of new law or new territory for law for decision making. It's not 100% certain whether he could face prosecution or he could not. It's not 100% certain that he had a right to actually plead the fifth because he'd already been pardoned. And so this is something that may actually ultimately be litigated, but he's got very good reason to take the fifth, because what they're looking to do is to find something that he says or he did that they could say falls outside of the presidential pardon that he got. They're trying to get him to trip himself up, to say something today that differs from what he said during the pandemic. And then maybe that's something that falls outside of the presidential pardon. He knows that they're trying to get him and they're trying to send him to prison. And so he's taken the fifth. And now it's going to have to be adjudicated as to whether or not the presidential pardon actually gave him the ability to plead the fifth, or whether or not he was required to answer questions. They're saying he should have answered questions because the pardon covered him and he couldn't be prosecuted. But if he says something that falls outside of that pardon, he can be prosecuted.
3: Wow. All right, let me ask you a second question. I'm going back to the phones. 1-877-532-5797. The entire question that we're facing, it was referred to a little while ago on this whole reflection pool, where Jeanine Pirro had, as the U.S. attorney, indicted several people for being responsible for physically damaging the reflection pool. At the behest of President Trump, he put out some photos where he said they did it. She indicted them, and now she dropped the charges, saying there was no evidence to support it. Two-part question. And he's mad. He's saying there was evidence. He has pictures. He has not removed her as of yet, but he stands by what he said, and that they should have remained under indictment. Two-part question. If there's no evidence now of the persons that were accused and indicted for cutting up the pool, the side walls mm-hmm. of the pool, then what evidence could they have presented to the grand jury to get an indictment in the first place? Because now you're a lawyer, that's why I'm asking. I thought you had to mm-hmm. present some evidence to the grand jury to get an indictment. I know that the defense can't talk, but I didn't know you can get an indictment on no evidence. And if you had evidence, then how did you have it in the grand jury and don't have it now?
6: Well, what's so crazy about this is that, you know, Donald Trump just does what Donald Trump does, and he sees how far it can take him. Because when she came out, when Jeanine Pirro came out and reversed, you know, direction, and she essentially moved to dismiss the case, saying that, you know, there wasn't evidence to support that he had actually caused the damage, but that the damage had already been done by the initial contractor work. When she goes to dismiss, he then counters, President Trump counters, and essentially he's talking about, like, how she choked. He uses his words. He says she choked on this case. He said that she made a big mistake. She actually came back after him. Now, she may be treading she may be walking treading lightly, because she came back and she defended her own decision, saying that the government had actually withheld what is termed exculpatory evidence that would have cleared the defendants. She's saying that they actually withheld that evidence when they went to get the indictment.
3: Wow.
6: And so this is speaking to your point, Reverend Sharpton. This is it's what we saw, what they did with Tish James, where essentially they only, so when you go to a grand jury, there is no prosecution defense. There is no counter. It is the prosecution trying to make its case and giving the grand jury enough evidence to figure out, well, is there enough here to strongly suggest or indicate that somebody committed a crime? And what Jeanine Pirro is saying is that the federal government, when they went and moved forward to bring these charges against these persons in connection with the reflection pool, they knew they were withholding evidence that could have cleared the defendants. So she's clapping back at Trump, defending what she's done here, because she's like, she's actually finally somebody like, I'm upholding the law. I can't prosecute somebody where there's no evidence, and the evidence that is here would clear them.
3: Rodney Jones, the mayor, just popped on message board saying Judge Saul Wattler, who used to be the chief judge of the state of New York, said you can indict a ham sandwich. Let's go to the phone. Let's go to James in Atlanta, Georgia. Wait a minute, James. I'll come right back to you. Have to take my break. Keeping it real. Shopton, Jones Austin. Be right back.

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5: 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Tragedy thrives on that one bad decision, one unnecessary risk, one moment of believing that it couldn't possibly happen to me. There was a time in our past when our main concentration was on survival. Our elders were considered strict when they would not allow us to go to anyone's house before everyone in that house was checked out. They firmly believed that the company we keep in our youth will determine the outcome of our future, and they were bound and determined that every generation would do better than the one before. Oftentimes, when a young person's future is interrupted by tragedy, it serves as a wake-up call to remind us to accept the reality that we are uniquely different from other cultures. Understanding that difference obligates us to make certain that our young survive so that they too can experience a future.
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0: am your host, Reverend Al Sharpton. Let's go to James in Atlanta, Georgia. James, you're on with Al Sharpton and Attorney Jennifer Jones Austin.
1: Yes, Reverend Sharpton and Attorney Austin. Reverend Sharpton, I would like to comment on Attorney Benjamin Quant. But preface that, I must say that congratulations, Attorney Austin, on your appointment as chairman of the board for the review board in New York. Hello?
0: Hello?
1: Hello? Anyway, yeah, well, congratulations on that. Because
0: Jenny, are you with us?
2: Thank you. I'm here. Can you hear me?
1: Okay.
2: I don't know if you're able to hear me. Thank you, sir.
1: You're welcome. I've had to deal with our Atlanta Review Board once a few years ago, so congratulations on that. And Reverend Sharpton, may I, no offense, but Attorney Austin does make you look good every time she's on Politics Nation.
0: That ain't offensive to me. That between you and I, maybe that's why I have her on often.
2: You guys.
1: Always enjoy it. You know, Attorney Crump, he was on the local show here in Atlanta, WAOK, on the On Point with Wendell and Stokes show a couple of days ago. And he mentioned civil rights leaders. He mentioned you, Martin Luther King, and also Ida B. Wells of Mississippi. And then speaking of Ida B. Wells, he also mentioned some of the other cases that are similar to the Nolan Wells case. But that's what he was speaking on. And regarding Ida B. Wells, I'm wondering that, you know, she was born into slavery in Mississippi, Holly Springs, Mississippi, and she graduated from Russ College, you know, the second or third oldest HBCU in Mississippi, as if she was a civil rights activist. I'm hearing from the grapevine, I'm wondering if you know of this, I'm hearing through the grapevine that the Nolan Wells family may be relatives or descendants of Ida B. Wells. Are you familiar with this?
0: I'm not familiar with that. I've not heard that, but I am certainly going to guarantee you I'm going to call and ask them. Very interesting. Very possible. Very possible.
1: I'm wondering, because you're looking at the civil rights activists of the early 1900s.
0: Yeah.
1: And in a way, Nolan Wells, his case may, as Attorney Crump alluded to, his case may be bringing attention to other cases, and also how the autopsies are handled and organs are handled, you know, with the forensic pathologist. So he himself may be an activist in his own way, you know, from the other side of the field. So I'm just wondering if that, so.
0: I think that is very true about where he will end up in history. But we're going to be persistent. He won't get there without us continuing this fight. But I'll look into that. Thank you for your call.
1: Okay,
0: let's go to Cleveland, Ohio. It's Policy Day, WERE, to Todd. Todd.
3: Hey, Reverend Al Sharpton, Jennifer Jones, Austin.
0: Yes, sir.
3: So I want to clean up a few things, errors that I made last week, and then I have a question to the two of you in reference to candidates running for office without stating clearly to the public what they understand the available tax dollars are for their particular pursuits prior to them getting into office. But here are the things I wanted to clean up. Last week when I mentioned we should have a conversation nationwide about Liberia becoming a state, and the reason one of the reasons that I used was, as we move into the 22nd century, the United States is going to need to issue statehood in order to move forward. What I should have added was, in a healthy and strengthening way. That's what I mean. We're going to move forward with or without another state, but in a healthy, strengthening way, we should acknowledge that it's in our best interest to add another state in the African continent would be the good idea. I said that Alabama had 3 or 5 in the House of Representatives. They actually have 7. And if Liberia was a state, they would have 7 as well, probably more than that, because so many people would want to move to a tropical climate that is 43,000 square miles. And when I said that, when I compared it to Ohio in land mass, because they're close, Ohio's 44,000, Liberia's 43,000 square miles, I then said Ohio was the 7th biggest state. I was talking about population. Ohio's the 7th most populous state. So an exit to that for today anyway. Liberia manages their debt well. They're somewhere around in the 40s as far as countries on the African continent as far as the strength of their general gross domestic product. So that puts them pretty good range for what I was suggesting as far as becoming statehood. And they manage their debt well. But the only thing that I think would be of major concern, other than the obvious, a lot of folks aren't going to want a black nation to become a black state like that. They have a high poverty level, and that's going to put a strain on our Social Security system and some of our other social economic systems that are set for the poor. But that's going to change real quick once they got into statehood, and it's not going to be an overnight thing anyway. So having said that, we have candidates that have won these primaries that have not given direct conversation about what they understanding about the tax money available for their pursuits. Is this something that you two take issue with when somebody comes in pushing to be a candidate and pushing to be take a taxpayer-funded employment, and they don't talk directly about what they understand about tax dollars available for their pursuits?
0: Jenny, you there? I think we lost Jenny. I mean, I think that my
2: sir, I'm here.
0: Okay.
2: I just wanted to, if we can quickly go, can we, sir, is it okay to go back to the question about Liberia? Because I guess the question I have is, and I'm not as familiar about this as maybe both of you are, but why would Liberia become a state when it was actually created for the purpose of Americans who wanted to return to Africa? Like, help me to understand the logic, the why.
3: Liberia, because of its landmass, its population,
2: yes,
3: and its long history with the United States, would give optimum protection for the American capitalist pursuit, because we would have shown the African nations that we're invested in the nurturing of that continent through us issuing statehood for that purpose.
0: Yeah, but issuing statehood, first of all, most African nations, and Ghana, Kenya, I mean, go on
3: South
0: and on.
3: South Africa, yeah.
0: Well, no.
3: Well, South Africa's the front runner on the continent.
0: No, I think if you let me, I'll make my point. You can make yours. Ghana, Kenya, and others fought against being colonized. South Africa was not colonized. South Africa was run by Afrikaners internally. That's what I'm saying. Let me make my point. And so why would you say Africa would embrace it? Africa would not embrace a state of the United States. That's returning back
2: right
0: to their being colonized. Why would I think that it would be more welcomed by Africa as a continent and leaders, and I talked to heads of states in Africa, if the United States increased their trade and aid with the existing African countries, not trying to make them a state under the United States.
3: Well, keep in mind, I'm answering the question. Keep in mind, I'm not saying make them. I'm saying in the sense that push them to it, which is what colonization was. What I'm saying is they could consider, as American citizens consider, the value of it overall to the nation of Liberia and to the nation of the United States. Being a state is not colonization. Being a state means you get two senators, and based on your population, you get
0: it
3: a
0: is colonization. Because you still lose
3: you
0: your sovereignty. You lose your sovereignty.
2: Right.
0: You don't have
2: right.
0: You're going to lose your Congress, your government, your president to report to two members of the United States Congress. That's a loss of your self-government. Hold on a minute. Let's take a break. We'll be right back. Keeping it real. Shopton, Jones Austin.

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0: I am your host, Reverend Al Sharpton, and we're back. 1-877-532-5797. 1-877-532-5797. Attorney Jennifer Jones Austin is our co-host. Don't forget, watch Politics Nation with Al Sharpton live at 5 p.m. Eastern Time every Saturday and Sunday. And I'm lining up some guests now, certainly which way the Democratic Party is going or should go. We'll be among my guests with some of the senators and governors, but I also want to deal with the whole case of voting rights as we lead up to the march. One of the things I'm proud of, Jenny, you are vice chairman of the board, is that in the last 26 years, National Action Network has led the and sponsored the marches on Washington commemorating since 2000, 26 years, and has raised the money, put the people there. And those marches have led to legislative change. Barack Obama said that it was our movement that caused him to deal coming out of Ferguson with the policing that he did, which for the first time put cameras on police. It was our march with Mrs. King in 2000 that led to racial profiling law. A lot of people talk. We can show racial profiling laws, end and stop and frisk, real concrete change, not just making speeches. And that's what we want to do on the 28th of August. So I want you to watch Politics Nation Saturday and Sunday as we prepare countdown to the march, 5 p.m. Eastern Time. You that are in the New York, New Jersey, Connecticut area, be at the House of Justice Saturday morning, 9 to 11. Try to get there early, get a good seat. 9 to 11, you that are not in the New York area, you can watch it live on Impact Television. And you can also watch it on NationalActionNetwork.net, NationalActionNetwork.net, or you can go to our YouTube/NAN, or you can go to AME Zion Network. Let me also say that you that have not signed in for the march, that want to organize a bus, want to get on a bus, whatever you want to do, go to NationalActionNetwork.net, NationalActionNetwork.net, or call the toll-free number. And that is 1-877-626-4651, 1-877-626-4651. Let me go back to you, Todd, and Jenny will weigh in. What I'm saying is that to say that Liberia should become the 51st state is to say, I think the president of Liberia's name is Bokaya. I met him. You're no longer president. You can be a senator to us. I mean,
2: governor.
0: That is recolonization. You can't. I mean, with somebody, what do y'all have on the message board? Somebody said that Africa has been a sovereign state since 1847. All of a sudden, you're going to just take that from them and put them under the United States government? And you don't call that colonialism?
2: Not take. Leave it open for discussion and maneuver in that direction through the free will of the citizens of Liberia and the citizens of the United States. Texas was its own republic. It did not come into the United States as a colony. It came in as a state, and it's worked out great for the United States.
0: And they wanted to come in. I mean, ain't nobody in Liberia asked to be a state of the United States.
2: No. What I'm suggesting is leave it open for discussion so that maybe they may see the benefits of it and do as Texas did do. The United
0: Well,
2: States,
0: what I'm saying is I don't see the benefits of it. So I'm not the one you want in that discussion. Maybe, you got to tell me and a lot of other folks here, probably Jenny too, what is the benefits of that?
3: Let me just jump in. Let me ask you
2: the question, but go ahead.
3: No, but wait, let me just say this to you so you can answer both of us. I get, like, I hear your argument about capitalism and the strengthening, but tell me this. Why would people who determined to leave a country, freed Americans who said, I don't want to be a part of a system, of a government, of a society that essentially treats us as second-class citizens. Why would I want to be a part of a society that has determined that it is okay to actually bring back in full effect all of the laws, the structures, and the standards that work to demean, devalue, belittle, treat as second, third, fourth class citizens, persons of African descent? Why would I want to be a part of that country? Why right. would I think, if I am currently in a sovereign state, that coming over to America and actually turning myself into that over and giving all of my independence over to a country that has never shown any true love, care, and concern for people of African descent? Why would I do that?
0: Right.
2: Because you would come in with the same influence as any other state in the country. You would gain, your leader would not be a senator, that your leader will become a governor. You would have, okay. you would have.
0: And how much can governors do now under Trump? How much can governors now do under Trump? If you're a senator in a minority party, you are like the Democrats are right now. Governor Hochul in New York, governors around this country, Governor Westmore, are not getting what they want out of the federal government. That's just not factually correct.
2: Some of them are.
0: And some of them aren't. And some of them aren't. So, but that you're asking a sovereign country to give up its freedom and sovereignty to maybe be one of 51 states and maybe get something done. Why would I do that?
2: Your trade opportunities would increase and your social economic security.
0: How?
2: Because American businesses and American government work best with people that they share landmass with. And they will be sharing a landmass.
0: Then why do we have an affordability? Why do we have an affordability crisis in the 50 states that we do have landmass with?
3: Why would I trust a government? But wait, Todd, why would I trust a government that isn't taking care of its own presently?
0: Exactly.
3: Why would I trust a government, right?
2: That's not true.
3: That is, no, it is true. Why would I trust a government that still today in black communities starve those communities of basic resources that allow the entire population to thrive? Why would I trust a government where the funding for education, where the funding for health care, access to quality health care for black Americans is abysmal? Why would I trust a government where wage inequity persists when it comes to black Americans versus white Americans? Why would I trust a government where the incarceration for black Americans is five times the rate of white Americans? Why would I trust a government where they have sought to essentially ensure that environmental challenges for black Americans go unaddressed compared to white Americans? Why would I want to do that?
2: Can I address it? Being socioeconomically poor in the United States still puts you socially economic in a better position than the vast majority of the people of the planet Earth. Now, I'm not saying that you should want to be poor in the United States, but being poor in comparison to the rest of the world in the United States is doing pretty good. And as far as the education system in the United States, our education system is primarily struggling because of its poor participation of the people in the neighborhoods, the public education system.
3: Okay.
2: Our universities are doing great. And I'm referencing our public universities, not the private ones. Our public universities are doing great. So I'm just saying, what I'm saying in this is that this is not an issue of colonization. This is an issue of statehood. And I'm not saying something should happen overnight, nor am I saying it should be forced. I am saying, though, if it's done correctly, and it can be done correctly, by the 22nd century, Liberia could be in the same type of position that Texas is, which is being the front runner in social economic support and tax contribution
0: where you have more brutality and more unfairness to blacks than most states in the union. And I know that I have three members of our board that Jenny co-chairs that are from Texas, And believe me, they would not tell Liberia anybody else they want to be like Texas. But, you know, Jenny, your father, Reverend Dr. William Augustus Jones, rebaptized me a Baptist. I'd been baptized at three, a Pentecostal, and then when I was older and had been under your father in Breadbasket, I became baptized a Baptist. But before I left the Pentecostals, we used to tell people on radio, put your hand on the radio, and we pray for them. Todd, put your hand on the radio. You need prayer. You really do. Because the logic you come up with this is you need prayer. But thank you for your call.
2: You're not absorbing it.
0: I am absorbing it. I gave you 2 weeks, and you won't get it out of your system. I just think, Jenny, that it is totally irrational to try and tell people that they will be better off than having their own country, their own sovereignty, to be the 51st something of yours, that the people that look like you ain't treated right in that country. And I gave Todd 2 weeks to say it. I hope he comes, because he usually comes up with something decent. But that one is just, I do not understand it.
3: Mm-mm.
0: All right, I hear the music got to go. Let me thank Attorney Jennifer Jones Austin. Let me thank all of you that called in, listened in, you that called in and couldn't get through, but hung in there anyhow. Remember, whatever you do, wherever you go, however you feel, tell somebody, tell anybody, tell everybody. Reverend Al told you perfectly and personally. Keep it real. Keep it real. Keep it real. Talk to you tomorrow.
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11: It's Sybil Wilkes with What We Need to Know. A Republican-led Senate committee chaired by Kentucky Senator Rand Paul voted to hold retired immunologist Dr. Anthony Fauci in contempt of Congress. Dr. Fauci repeatedly invoked his Fifth Amendment rights after accusing lawmakers of attempting to coerce him to perjury to justify criminal charges. Progressive State Representative Justin Pearson, renowned as one of the Tennessee Three, won the Democratic primary for the Tennessee's newly redrawn 9th Congressional District. Mr. Pearson secured high-profile endorsements from prominent progressive leaders, overcoming fellow state lawmaker Madam Londyn Lamar in a competitive primary contest. He advances to the general

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18: On July 28, 2019, after 493 days of gestation and 30 minutes of labor, a tiny southern white rhino calf took his very first breath as keepers held theirs. 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
7: 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I have these tears in my eyes today, Reverend.
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0: killed for being in a white neighborhood in Brooklyn. I got stabbed leading one of those marches.
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August the 7th. Do you know what time it is? It's Al Sharpton's time. And for the next 3 hours, it's time to put aside all pretenses, deception, denial, or fronting. The time has come to keep it real on Keeping It Real with Reverend Al Sharpton. A very good afternoon to you all across the country. Good morning to our West Coast listeners. Welcome to those listening on Sirius XM. The Urban View, Channel 126, Sirius XM, The Urban View, where talk empowers and becomes action. I'm coming to you live from our National Action Network corporate headquarters in New York. For the next 3 hours, it's Exhale Friday. Exhale Friday is when we beseech, offer, encourage, whatever word you want to try and get you to call in and let out whatever you have on your mind and whatever you have in your heart. And let it be heard nationwide and even in parts of the world. I get text messages on our message board from Africa yesterday. I think it was Liberia. Rick calls us from Germany. So you'll be heard nationwide and in nations around the world. All you have to do is call us at 1-877-532-5797. Won't be anything but your ability to speak up. And I think that it is, in my opinion, a time that we all need to speak up and a time we need to speak out and show that we can stand together. Maurice Williams says, Reverend Al Sharpton does more before 9 a.m. than most of us do all day long. Keep on trucking, Reverend Sharpton. Thank you. I absolutely try to do. I do. I get up at 4 o'clock, and I'm usually in the gym 5:15 or so. I get up, wash up, and go over some of the preliminary stuff, just check my emails and stuff, and then go work out, then come back. Go to work at the desk. I got to go through all the sites to see what the news is being covered all over the world. And at the same time, have the TV on. And then start my calls about 6:30, waking everybody else up. And I work all the way to 10 at night. That's what I do. Now, I'm not saying that for you to feel sorry for me. I'm saying that because I'm saying that that's what I do. Everybody has what they do. I'm fine. People talk about, do you ever go on vacation? I am fine doing what I'm doing. Rodney Jones, the mayor from Queensbridge Houses, Mayor Rodney Jones says, it's Exhale Friday. Don't go into the weekend backed up with your thoughts. Let it out, let it out, let it out. And I thank you for that. You're absolutely right. It is Exhale Friday. And you know, I think people feel better when they let things out. And you can't hold stuff in you and it not after a while poison you. I was looking at, you know, I try to keep up with the message, but I miss a lot of stuff. And one of the producers was saying, some guy had been texting me about some lawyer I used to work with, and
just ranting and raving. He don't know what happened with me and the lawyer, but he just ranting and raving. I'm a bad guy and all of that. So I said, oh, I didn't see that. He says, yeah. But now he says, God texts him and says, we should love one another. Redmouth should love. I don't hate nobody. According to the producer, he's been hating on me 4 weeks. Now he's going to tell me to love. God bless his heart. And he don't even know what happened with me. And believe me, if something happens to anybody, I won't even defend nothing. There's two sides to a story. So don't get caught up in that. But I agree with him, whoever it is, that's time to love. And out of love, even if something is wrong, we can solve it. But you start calling people a bunch of names, especially what you don't know nothing about, then nobody got to hear nothing you got to say, because you ain't dealing with all the information. So you may want to deal in love and say, can't we get along until we can get all the information out? And sometimes all the information don't need to come out. Some folks, let them rest in peace. But just believe me, we got to let all that go. I was at a meeting, reminds me of I was at a meeting of some of the elected officials about a month ago. And I was just totally taken back by just how much they had against each other from stuff that happened years ago. And I told them, I said, let me tell you something. I've been through everything.

I've been stabbed. I've been prosecuted. Only reason they prosecuted me is because I got involved with a case of a young lady saying she was raped, and the prosecutor went after her and went after her lawyers, got them bitch boy, went after me to go to jail. Then people talk about, I stood with him when he was on trial. Yeah, because I got indicted because of you. who was supposed to stand with me? But anyway, we went through all of that. And then we gonna come back to stop calling each other names. Don't make sense. So I said, that's what y'all are doing. Y'all sitting up here talking about stuff. Whether y'all was right or wrong, you talking about something 20, 30 years ago. Let it go. If you was wrong, say I'm sorry. If you was right, say I feel justified. Let it go, because right now we need to do things. The President of the United States has declared war on our people. They've taken away our voting rights. The economy's going to the toilet. They're trying to do everything they can. So my pastor, Reverend William Jones, used to say something that was very true. He said, the blood that binds us is thicker than the waters that divide us. We've got more to stand together for than we do standing against each other. Like it or not, we all we got. Akeem Smith is sending me on the message board. NBC News is reporting Reverend Sharpton, the message board, that Senator Bill Cassidy, a critical GOP holdout, backs Todd Blanche for Attorney General. That was the last vote, which means that Blanche will be the permanent Attorney General. And that, to me, wasn't totally expected, Akeem, because the fact of the matter is, if they didn't confirm him, he was going to be a acting Attorney General, so it wasn't really going to change much. The thing that it does show is how lock, stock, and barrel that the lockstep that the Republicans are with Trump. Only potential good news out of that is that two or three of them would stand up to Trump. They wouldn't. And which means that's why we've got to keep putting the pressure on. We've got to get our people registered to vote. We got to march and dramatize. A guy told me last night, said, Reverend Al, a guy that's in one of the groups, said, I don't know why we need a march on Washington. I said, well, ain't they marching every week? Yeah, they're having vigils. I said, so explain to me why a bigger presence is not more effective than a smaller presence. Either you have presence or you don't have presence. I mean, we find any reason, and a lot of it is out of ego and envy and all of that. We find any reason to mess with each other. Let's mess with Trump. Let's mess with the Congress. Let's mess with the Supreme Court in a constructive, strong way that they know we are not asleep and that we are not going to tolerate what they're doing. Let's stop the internal hate. And let's, like the guy said, that y'all handed me that, she said, deal in love. Let me tell you something. I've had a lot of ups and downs with people all my life. Some I felt did me wrong. Some they felt I did them wrong. But I love everybody. I ain't mad with nobody. I'm mad with who is our enemy. And they made themselves our enemy. I don't have time or energy to be fighting with people that we ought to be on the same side. So, all right, that's my little response to that today. Let's get ready to go into Exhale Friday. Whatever's on your mind, whatever's in your heart. 1-877-532-5797. 1-877-532-5797.
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1: It's Sybil Wilkes with what we need to know. In Tennessee election news, State Representative Justin Pearson, a prominent member of the Tennessee 3, won the Democratic nomination in the newly redrawn 9th Congressional District last night, defeating State Senator London Lamar. Pearson now advances to face Republican Brent Taylor, who holds the endorsement of President Trump. On Capitol Hill, Todd Blanche's nomination to serve as Attorney General looks to have a clear path towards confirmation, although Alaska Senator Lisa Murkowski announced that she will vote against Blanche's confirmation, joining Maine Senator Susan Collins in opposing the nominee. Republican Senator Bill Cassidy took to the Senate floor Friday morning, announcing he will support Blanche to serve as U.S. Attorney General on a permanent basis, ending weeks of uncertainty over whether the president's nominee could survive an erosion of GOP support over the widely disputed deal that he brokered to resolve Mr. Trump's lawsuit against the IRS in May. This announcement from the lame duck Republican senator of Louisiana arrived just as senators are trying to clear their desk ahead of their five-week break. On the other side of presidential news, a federal appeals court issued a ruling blocking the construction of President Trump's $400 million White House ballroom, concluding that congressional approval is needed for that project. And finally, the United Cajun Navy released a comprehensive 22-page investigative dossier detailing the search for 18-year-old Nolan Wells on Mississippi's Horn Island. The report includes photos, GPS coordinates, and social media posts. It's shared with prosecutors and the Wells family as state authorities continue investigating Nolan Wells' undetermined cause of death. To subscribe to my free daily newsletter, please visit SybilWilkes.com. For all the news 24/7, go to News1.com. I'm Sybil Wilkes. Be informed. Be empowered.
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0: Keeping It Real. I am your host, Reverend Al Sharpton. It's Exhale Friday, whatever's on your mind, whatever's in your heart. And let me reiterate, and I see Akeem is on it as well on our message board. 23,000 jobs lost last month, month of July, 2026. And I cannot help but remind us that this is the president that said that he was going to have the economy stabilized and et cetera, et cetera, et cetera. And look at where we are. The economy going backwards. The prices of the cost of living going up, starting with gas prices and et cetera. And we're sitting around debating about whether we're going to raise our voices, whether we're going to vote, whether we're going to organize. I mean, if we don't stand up now, we deserve whatever we get. You cannot get anything or anyone more blatant than what Donald Trump is doing. I mean, what else do you need to see? A man go build a ballroom, a heliport pad, take a new jet that was a part of the royal family from Bahrain, while gas prices are going up, while unemployment is going up, while blacks are almost doubly unemployed. Celeste Johnson's on the message board saying, March definitely needed. Absolutely. We have not mobilized and showed our outrage at the Congress. I've been talking to members of Congress. Some of them will be at the march, not even to speak, but to just show that, yes, we need this. They're in Washington. They said even though the march is on a Friday and some leave early, if y'all are there by the numbers that you should be, Reverend, wherever they are, the officers are going to be calling them and saying, man, there's thousands here. We've not shown that strength. And then you get people saying, yeah, we are, I understand the march on Washington, but we should be focusing on the South. That's part of what we're going to announce. We're going to do march brigades all through the South. But we need a mobilizing event. Don't guess what we're going to announce at a march. We ain't stupid. I've been in this thing over half a century. We definitely going to pinpoint, and I told you all before at the convention, we're going to do a tour, a lot of it in the South. And we're going to deal with all this AI stuff. But you first have to establish you can galvanize the masses. Everybody's got an expert, but have not got a track record. They never done this. And you have to organize people to get it done. All right, let's 1-877-532-5797. 1-877-532-5797. Exhale Friday, whatever's on your mind, whatever's in your heart. Let's go to Rick. Let's start with Rick in Germany. Rick, you're keeping it real with Al Sharpton.
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0: Good day.
1: I just wanted to say on this Exhale Friday, I've expressed a lot of beliefs on your show. Beliefs I can't necessarily prove, but it doesn't hurt me to be wrong. I would love to be wrong on the end of the world coming in the year 2060. I don't think I am. I would love to be wrong on the Constitution being suspended in 1994 so that the Secret Services of America could assassinate or critically poisoned leaders of the militia movement and members of the U.S. military who supplied them with both information, money, and material. I would love to be wrong about that, but I don't think I am. I think the vote is critical, but too many people are disillusioned with American politics. If you can get the young who are coming into age of voting, you might have a chance. I'm done, brother man.
0: All right, thank you for your call. And I think we definitely must focus on getting our young people out there, but I also think a lot of our old people are not doing what needs to be done. This is not a generational problem. This is a community problem. I hear people say all the time, oh, the young people need to get involved, like all the old people involved. Everybody needs to get involved because everybody is being victimized by this. Don't put this on one age group or one gender group. All of the different the classes and silos in the community could do better. And we've got to make that happen. I think that I think that we need to really, really take a look at ourselves. Let me try to get one more before I have to go to break. Let me go to Christine in Manhattan, New York. Christine?
2: Webinar?
0: Yeah.
2: Thanks for taking my call. And I thank you for the House of Justice. And I was in 2018, I think it was, when I came to 145th Street. And you on... You said about we're going to honor the black vets. And I think you sent us to 120th Street. I want to say 6 120th Street. I went because I had that spirit, my husband, and so he was a black vet. So I went there and I met Ms. Nixon, Ms. Catherine Nixon.
0: Yeah.
2: And she said, sit here by me. And I had been coming to the House of Justice. I was sitting in the back. And once she told me her name, Catherine, my mom, and I know nobody could know that, my mom was Catherine Davis, Catherine Bryant Davis. And she was born in 1919. Ms. Nixon was born in 1920.
0: Right.
2: So we formed a friendship.
0: Hold 1 minute. I got to take my break. We'll be right back. I just did the eulogy for Miss Nixon day before yesterday. 105 years old, but she never left the movement. Let's take a break. Be right back.

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0: We're back. Don't forget, Politics Nation with Al Sharpton live at 5 p.m. Eastern Time. Tomorrow, Saturday, and Sunday, I'm going to have on members of the Congressional Black Caucus. We'll have some of the candidates left going into the next primary. And I am going to do an extensive thing on what is the economic picture for black Americans as we prepare for this march. So make sure you watch it. I've been talking to the members of Congress, many of whom are coming to the march, but saying we need a countdown, and then I'm going to announce how we're going to these brigades. I'm going to go on a southern tour right after the march. Want to galvanize the colleges and the churches. This is the midterm election of our lifetime. There's not going to be no one event that's going to do it, but we need one event, this, that, or the other, to get things done. And the haters will come out. Like I was saying, beginning of the show, people gonna find a reason to hate. They don't even know the whole story, but they're gonna hate you for their side. Fine. Leave those immature people in their hate. Those of us that understand that we have to get up and do something. And sometimes you gotta love people you don't even like when we're in trouble. So watch Politics Nation with Al Sharpton live at 5 p.m. Eastern Time on MS Now. And I think in the morning, make sure that you're at, if you're in the New York, New Jersey, Connecticut area, make sure you meet me or beat me to the Saturday Action Rally in the morning. Saturday Action Rally is at our National Action Network House of Justice, 6 Hancock, which is really 124th Street and Lenox. I'm sorry, 124th Street and Morningside, 124th and Morningside. If you're not in the New York area, you can watch it live on Impact Television, on nationalactionnetwork.net, on YouTube/NAN, and, of course, you can watch it on the AME Zion Network. So make sure you're with us this weekend. Be alert. I got a lot coming at you, and I really am going to put a lot into these shows. All right, let's go back on Exhale Friday. Let me go back to Christine. I'm asking all the callers to don't talk over 2 minutes. We have a lot of people want to talk. I cannot let people talk the whole segment. So let's go back to Christine.
1: Reverend Al?
0: Yeah.
1: Thank you. I'll close out. I just want to say that God is good. And I believe sometimes God put people in your life. My phrase, I always say, God is funny. And I don't mean ha-ha. I thank you for putting Miss Nixon in my life when I need it. And I thank you for having the House of Justice. Have a great day.
0: Thank you. God bless you. And we all miss Miss Nixon already. Great woman. And I really appreciate you calling and giving her tribute. I really do. She'll live with us. Marie Johnson said, definitely be tuned into Politics Nation both Saturday and Sunday as usual. Thank you, Marie. And Pam, it's Pamela Edgar, says Reverend Al, I can't wait until tomorrow's NAN Saturday Action Rally in Politics Nation this weekend. I thought today was Saturday. You're a day ahead, but I appreciate you. Let's go to Big Zoe. Is that Big Zoe in Queens, New York?
2: Hey, Rev. How you doing, brother?
0: I'm doing well. How are you?
2: I'm okay. Happy Friday. I just wanted to say real quick, it amazes me how, now I'm going out on a limb here, but it just seems to me white America is not bothered by how all these senators, these white senators in the Republican Party, they just rubber stamp all these this man's appointees when the majority of them are not qualified. They don't benefit from food stamps and, you know, the different programs that the government have for the people. I don't see no crying out from the white brothers and sisters in this country that are not rich as to this man, these senators just rubber stamping all these appointees by Trump, let alone outside of the brother in Chicago, Father Flager, where are the white clergy?
0: Good question. Where are they?
2: All right, Rev. Enjoy your weekend, brother.
0: All right, bless you. Thank you for that. I think you're right. Let's go to Philadelphia, Pennsylvania, WURD, to Disco Brian. Disco Brian, you're keeping it real on Exhale Friday.
3: Hey, Rev. Thank you for taking my call. I told a woman named Mariama James, the first vice chair of the Manhattan Democratic Party, that I'd be calling you today to get your thoughts on a very important dialogue she's having on Twitter with the account of another very insightful black woman named Angie Amin. And Angie Amin, her bio says she's a, quote, pro-Hillary Harris, anti-Bernie person. So I'd like to get your take on this recent dialogue between these two very insightful, impressive black women.
0: What are you talking about? How would you call me by somebody I don't know anything about it and ask me what my take is on it?
3: No. I was just going to ask you what you thought of their exchange. So, Angie,
0: I don't know who they
3: tweeted.
0: Are. I don't know. How would I have an opinion when I don't know who's in the exchange? I don't know them.
3: No, I'm just wondering about if you could comment on what they're talking about. So basically,
0: one woman
3: said,
0: "No,
3: okay."
0: Because
3: okay.
0: By you saying their names and whatever it is they're doing, whatever I say is based on what I think they may be doing. I don't know what they're doing. I'm going by what you're saying they're doing. So I can't put myself in that kind of box. Because somebody will say later, well, they didn't do that, and Reverend Sharpton said they were going to do that. I don't even know what you're talking about.
3: All right. Forget that. I want to go back to something you said earlier. And I got to agree with you on your statement that we have that, you know, I think everybody has a community problem right now. All people. And Rev, I think almost all the problems from depressed voter turnout to the, lack of concern about the overturning of the Voting Rights Act, to isolation and community breakdown, to anti-Semitism and racism and all hate and bigotry. It's all being fueled by the same source, Rev, which is not all of it, right? Not all of it, but most of it is being fueled by what every one of us is addicted to, which is our screens and the algorithm that's feeding us our information, right?
0: Yep,
3: and
0: I agree.
3: That same algorithm, Rev, as you and I have talked about so many times, is also fueling political extremism on both sides, right? And Rev, national media from NPR, CNN, MS Now to News Nation to Fox News seems to be fascinated by every new progressive insurgent who wins a close primary. But nobody's interested, Rev. You're the only one, actually, who's interested in interviewing black Democrats like Wesley Bell or Richie Torres, who built massive coalitions and decisively crushed their DSA opponents. And if you look at this, what just happened in Missouri with the Bell Bush, he defeated her by 22 points this time. Last time it was only by 5 points. So my question for you, Rev, is, as Dems prepare for November, shouldn't we be spending more time learning from coalition builders who decisively won their primaries than from these candidates who win these very narrow primaries?
0: Yeah, I think you raise a very good point. I remember when I had Wesley Bell on Politics Nation, and some of the people in the district that I had worked with during Ferguson, Michael Brown, killed by police in that case. And they said, oh, he's not with us. I said, well, neither am I. I don't know who you are. What are you talking about? We're the progressive. Progress for who? Let me know what you're standing for. and we speaking for the people, okay, then you're going to win. He won by 22 points. Now, I think Cori Bush, I worked with her when she was there. But, I mean, I think what we got to do is make it make sense. And if there is a formula that wins, that advances our issues, don't come in with labels, they're not with us. What does us mean? A lot of us have this elitist activist thing, but because I've been in the movement, you should shut up and listen to me. Well, if you've been in the movement, then you know that it's antithetical to tell people to shut up and you do all the talking. And I think that, that the elitism that some are having is why they're losing elections, because they are not talking to people. They're talking at people. And if they would talk to people, they would learn what's on people's mind. That's the reason I do talk radio 6 days a week, taking calls. I get on MS Now and talk about things that I hear y'all talk about to me. So they said, well, people are concerned about so-and-so. I said, well, my callers ain't concerned about that. Oh, and they're worried about, no, I didn't hear that, and I'm on every day. So you're very right there. Study what works unless you're committed to not letting things work out for you. But if you want to win, study how people win. Thank you for your call, Brian. Let's take a break. Be right back. Keeping it real. Keep it sharp today. Be right back.

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1: It's Sybil Wilkes with what we need to know. In Jackson, Mississippi, municipal leaders are calling for an immediate federal intervention after a young African-American woman was found hanging from a tree in the backyard of a vacant home. Jackson City Councilman Kenneth Stokes formally petitioned the United States Attorney's Office to investigate the August 3rd death of 29-year-old Tasia Fortune, seeking to determine whether the case represents a homicide as he prepares to meet with local fire officials. Tennessee voters have chosen their major party nominees in what's being called an historic gubernatorial contest. United States Senator Marsha Blackburn secured the Republican nomination for governor Thursday night, defeating Congressman John Rose and State Representative Monty Fitz. Blackburn will advance to face Democratic nominee and

0: Gets underway officially in Washington, D.C. Interim President Dr. Wayne Frederick welcomed the incoming students, including roughly 200 freshmen who were officially reinstated after being de-enrolled over the missed payment deadlines. Other affected students have been offered alternative placement across regional university systems. To subscribe to my free daily newsletter, please visit SybilWilks.com. 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I'm Sybil Wilks. 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
9: Are you keeping it real?
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13: I'm looking at the video. You got one man choking and the other holding him down. They all need to be in front of a grand jury. No justice.
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0: Keeping it real, keeping it real. I'm your host, Reverend Al Sharpton, and we're back. 1-877-532-5797. 1-877-532-5797. 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And I think that it is interesting, and I think that it is, in my opinion, instructor, we all talk and express ourselves. I see Bruce Turner's on the message board saying the DSA better get some get right, be short-lived like the Tea Party. Tell them we are not playing. I think that any political party will be judged and will answer or not in terms of whether they're long-term by what they get done. You can excite people with rhetoric, but for a minute. But if you're going to last out here, you have to get some things done. National Action Network, in our last convention this past April, celebrated 35 years in existence. Do you know how many activist groups I've seen come and go in 35 years? Because they would not deal with the fundamental needs of people. And therefore, people join them and keep the organizations going. And, I was telling one of the leaders of DSA the other day, I've seen white progressive groups before. And some of them have been good. I agree with policy, but they didn't structure the state. Others have been just fly by nights. Question is, what are we going to get done? And I think that is what's important. Pamela Edgar said, Reverend Al, I consider you and our Attorney General, Juris Dr. Benjamin Crump, for presenting the facts, holding press conferences, etc. You are very much appreciated by me personally. Keep it real. Thank you very much. And let me tell you something. Yesterday, right before I came and did the show, I went up to the House of Justice, joined Attorney Crump, stand up for people in our community who've lost loved ones with this outbreak. And that may not be sexy enough for some people. But if you got people that are afraid to go to work because some workers have died because people did not do what they should have done to avoid what led to death, that may not be academic enough for you. That may be, not sexy enough for you. But clearly, it is something that is absolutely on the minds and of the hearts of those that had this Legionnaires' disease. And one part of town, they're talking about it. Oh, we got to sell the Legionnaires' victim and not the ones in Harlem. So the people come to me and Ben Crump, I say, yeah, let's sue. And stood with them yesterday. But you're selling philosophy. You got to deal with people at their pain. Before I can hear you, you got to stop the pain. I had surgery week before last. Before I could deal with any medical breakdown on what he was doing, he had to first take the pain away. He sit there with me hollering and screaming, my knee hurt. I done tore my meniscus on my knee. And he said, let me explain to you what I'm going to do right now. No, don't explain nothing till you stop the pain. Then we can talk and I can hear you. Some of us have tried for years to continue to stop the pain in our community and then organize our people for the infirmity, social infirmity. All right, let's go back to the phone. This XL Friday. Let me go to my friend in Atlanta, Georgia, Sister D. D, you're keeping it real with Al Sharpton.
10: Reverend Al, you're keeping it real, too, and I sure do appreciate you. You know, Reverend Al, I grew up in the segregated South, right here in Atlanta, Georgia. And I mentioned before, we had the segregated fountains, and as a child, I had to sit in the backs of buses. And I hear young people tell me that they wouldn't have put up with that and what all they would have done. And I read about what happened in Hitler's Germany, Nazi Germany. And I hear people say, oh, that wouldn't have been me. If that had happened to my people, I would have done this. I would have done that. Well, Rev, thousands of children, women and children, are being held in detention centers now in our name. People are being stopped and arrested for the color of their skin because they speak a different language. And a friend heard me on your radio show the other day, and she said she was so upset. She was thinking about Dr. Fauci and thinking about calling me when she heard me talking to you. A distinguished scientist, a white man, is being hounded and harassed by Donald Trump and his jackboots. What's the difference between masks, ICE agents, and those jackboots that Hitler had? And people are saying, I wouldn't put up with it, and I wouldn't do this. But Reverend Al, you have given them a solution. They can march. They can vote. They can donate. You talk about all that you wouldn't do this and you wouldn't do that. Well, what are you doing?
0: Right.
10: And I want to advise everybody, you can. I won't be at the march, Reverend Al, but I have two nieces, a niece and a nephew. I'm going to make sure that they're at your march.
0: Mm-hmm.
10: And I can donate,
0: mm-hmm.
10: and I'm going to vote. And my question to you is there anything that average people can do about Fauci? Because I know a lot of folk are outraged about that.
0: Yeah, I talked to them. It's interesting you brought that up, Ms. Sister D. I talked to two members of Congress last night on the phone, and I asked, how do we help Dr. Fauci? They're going to consult with his attorneys. Because they will try to, once they have voted this man in contempt, they will try to put him in jail.
10: That's
0: and we
10: right.
0: don't need to wait for him to go to jail. We need to get involved now. And put him in jail for telling us the truth that caused hundreds of thousands of lives if Trump had listened to Fauci. And that's why they want to punish him, is because he's telling the truth and the whole world knows. This man told us to take bleach while people were dying by the truckload.
10: That's right. That's right. That's right. And what happens? What happened to the buck stops here? Trump was
0: right.
10: President.
0: Yes, he was. Yes, he was. No.
10: Thank you, Reverend Al. I just need to get that
0: in.
10: Off my chest.
0: Please.
10: Thank you.
0: Anytime, but please stay tuned, because whenever the members of Congress, in fact, a couple of them are on Politics Nation this week, and I'm going to ask them about Fauci as well. We can't sit by there. All of us, black, white, all of us, had members of our family, our friends, dying. And this man was screaming, no, this is real. We need to stop this. Trump was saying it'll be over in a week. Unbelievable. Oh, yet it is believable. Let's go to Pierre. And I believe it's in Minnesota. Is that Minnesota? Pierre.
11: Hello?
0: Hello there.
11: Reverend Sharpton, thank you for taking my call. I was going to bring up 2 points, but I'm just going to shorten it and keep it to one. In the Washington Post, there was a story about a plant, a manufacturing plant, closing in the state of Ohio this week, a couple weeks ago. And the jobs are going to China. And a lot of Americans going to be put out of work. But those jobs are moving to China. And I haven't seen anything about that on any of the major news media programs. The Democrats, I really haven't heard any national Democrats talking about it. They ought to be hitting the Republican Party over the head. And it's a strong Trump area. Where those jobs are, where that plant is being shut down. I had the story up, but I can't find it right now, but it's in the Washington Post. And for the life of me, I don't know why the Democratic Party and the folks, and I would assume that Ohio Democrats are talking about it, but this is outrageous. We still got plants closing in this country, jobs going to China, Americans losing jobs, and this man is still strong in the state of Ohio and in the South and other places, and nobody's and no major Democrats or anybody is talking about it. And I don't understand that. And that's one of the reasons why we can't win, and I'm a Democrat. All the way through, but that just needs to be brought up. A strong.
0: No, I agree, and I say to the Democratic leaders that the question is not we on your side or DSA's side. The question is, are y'all on our side? And you got to stand up and fight for us. And people will stand with those that stand for them. It ain't that difficult to understand. Thank you for your call.
14: Please do that story.
0: I will. Thank you for your call. We'll be right back. Keeping it real. Shopton. Exhale Friday.

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1: It's Sybil Wilkes with what we need to know. Economic momentum took an unexpected downturn as the national job creation stalled last month. The Labor Department's monthly employment report Friday morning reveals the economy unexpectedly shed 23,000 non-farm payroll jobs in July, defying Wall Street expectations of 83,000 new positions created. The national unemployment rate ticked down slightly from 4.2% to 4.1%. While the unemployment rate for African American workers stood at 6.3%, showing little or no change compared to the month before. On Capitol Hill, the Senate is attempting to wrap up critical legislative business before departing Washington for a five-week recess. Senate Majority Leader John Thune expressed hope the lawmakers can pass a stopgap government funding bill alongside a comprehensive Russia sanctions package. Thune is likely breathing a sigh of relief since Republican Senator Cassidy announced Friday morning he will vote to confirm Todd Blanche as Attorney General of the United States. In Mississippi, the United Cajun Navy released a detailed 22-page report compiling evidence gathered during the search for 18-year-old Nolan Wells. This dossier includes GPS coordinates, video footage, and social media records collected near Horn Island following Nolan Wells' 4th of July disappearance. While the group notes the information remains unverified, copies were submitted to law enforcement, prosecutors, and the Wells family as the cause of death of Nolan remains undetermined. And finally, tech giant Meta has been hit with a massive financial penalty over youth safety. A New Mexico judge ordered the parent company of Facebook and Instagram to pay $567 million into a state child mental health fund, ruling that Meta's social platform significantly contributed to a mental health crisis among young people. Meta strongly disputed the ruling and announced plans to appeal. To subscribe to my free daily newsletter, please visit SybilWilkes.com. For all the news 24/7, go to News1.com. I'm Sybil Wilkes. Be informed. Be empowered.
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1: It's Sybil Wilkes with What We Need to Know. A Republican-led Senate committee chaired by Kentucky Senator Rand Paul voted to hold retired immunologist Dr. Anthony Fauci in contempt of Congress. Dr. Fauci repeatedly invoked his Fifth Amendment rights after accusing lawmakers of attempting to coerce him to perjury to justify criminal charges. Progressive State Representative Justin Pearson, renowned as one of the Tennessee Three, won the Democratic primary for the Tennessee's newly redrawn 9th Congressional District. Mr. Pearson secured high-profile endorsements from prominent progressive leaders, overcoming fellow state lawmaker Madam Londyn Lamar in a competitive primary contest. He advances to the general election against Republican nominee Brent Taylor in a significantly altered district by the state legislature, by the way, that now heavily favors conservative voters. I'm Sybil Wilkes. Be informed. Be empowered.
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0: real. I am your host, Reverend Al Sharpton, and we're back. It is Exhale Friday. Let's go right back to the phone. Let me go to Rachel in Brooklyn, New York. Rachel?
1: Hi, Reverend. How are you?
0: I'm doing well. How are you?
1: Not good at all, Rev. I've called several times, and I'm just wondering at this point if you could help me get in touch with, like, a real leader, because what's happening to the black community...
0: Hold it. The idea is not to call. I told you before. You should come and talk to someone at the House of Justice. That's what we do. Calling me on the phone. I cannot handle 1,000 people. That's why I have an organization. So if you come to the House of Justice, you can come tomorrow. We're there. I'll put you with someone that will find out exactly what the problem is and find out who we think can help. But I cannot do it on the radio.
1: Professor.
0: All right. Thank you. Let's go to Bertha in Cleveland, Ohio. Bertha, you're keeping it real with Al Sharpton.
2: Hello, Reverend. How are you?
0: Good. How are you?
2: I'm fine, thank you. First of all, I'm glad that you have felt better after your surgery.
0: Yeah,
2: and
0: thank you.
2: What some of the people were saying, that it takes them a long time to recover. But what they don't realize is that while you exercise, the way you exercise every morning, your body can endure more pain than most people who have not.
0: That's exactly what the doctor told me. You know what you're talking about, brother. That's what the doctor told me. You're right.
2: When I get up in the morning, I exercise and I feel much better. And I can move better because I'm 80 plus. I'm a young senior citizen.
0: Right.
2: But I feel better after I exercise. So I just want to let everybody know that because of your constant exercising in the morning, this is why you can endure the pain better, and this is why you up and going now. One thing I wanted to say, this is voting time in some of the areas, some of the cities, and I want to say this is the wrong time. This is the wrong Republican Party. This is not the same Republican Party back in the past. This is a Trumpican Party. It's dangerous to vote for anyone that is Republican right now. Any Republican, I'm sorry, because they all gonna fall in the same. We need to be very aware. This man has created a war. His children are not dying, but our kids are dying.
0: That's right.
2: For no reason. And I feel that we have to be very careful about voting for Republicans at this time, because it's dangerous. It's really dangerous. You're putting our lives in danger. We're paying more for food, for gas, for medicine. We're just doing everything, and they don't care.
0: That's right.
2: They're supporting those who support him. They just don't care. And this ministerial group that is for him, I don't know who called them, but I don't think it was Jesus. You know, because it's unfortunate. You know, my grandmother was Republican, but grandma wasn't the type of Republican. She was Republican until she saw someone running that looked like her. And that did it. That's who she voted for. She didn't care who it was.
0: That's right.
2: But that was back in the day when they felt like Lincoln had freed the slaves. So a lot of our people were Republicans because of that.
0: Right.
2: But anyway, this is a time that we all need to get out and vote. But to vote for Republican now, it is dangerous. And I'll be on one of those buses.
0: All right, well, I'm going to look for you, Bertha. Come on. I love it. Thank you for your call. Kevin Powell says on the message board, good afternoon, Reverend Al Sharpton, out of the many great voices that support the cause of black Americans, you are the loudest and greatest voice that we have as black Americans in this country, filled with the hatred and fascism, racism against us. I'm one to thank Almighty God for your strength and courage in keeping the path of Dr. King and Jesse Jackson and many others who before you alive. So keep on soldiering, Reverend Sharpton, because we know with you our hope for a better America is still alive. I appreciate that. I don't get a lot of complimentary encouragement or Texas like that, Kevin. And I appreciate it. I really do. And like I said, everybody don't have to agree. We don't even have to like each other. And I know everybody don't agree with me, and I don't agree with everybody. But we should encourage everybody on what we do agree to. And all of this beating each other down and calling each other names and thinking about things that you don't even know all the story. Like I said at the beginning, some guy all mad about some stuff 35 years ago and don't even know what happened. Just mad. We are in too serious a time to be taking shots at each other. We need to stand together. These people are trying to take us all the way back. That ain't no joke. Let's go to Al in Rochester, New York. Al.
3: Hi, Rev. You feel better today?
0: I feel good. I'm good. I'm good. No pain. I've been doing the right thing, and I'm still working out in the morning, so I'm back, almost back to where I was.
3: You an angel from heaven.
0: Thank you.
3: Okay, I just wanted to say a couple of things. Donald Trump, every single day, everything he does is criminal. You name it. Everything. You trump up charges against Fauci, an ex-Olympian, know full well that, you know, the contractor which he hired messed up that reflecting pool, telling Congress to indict Fauci and this, that, and other is nonsense, you know. Personally, I'm not going to jail for something I didn't do. You're not sending me to prison. You just have to shoot me in the courtroom. It's going to be a physical altercation up in there. But anyway, my second issue is the debates. You know, we're, as you said, we're fighting for our livelihoods here. I would like to see these politicians amp it up. You know, over the past year, you get on that debate stage, you know, you got to put some fire in your voice. You can't be laid back all conservative, answering questions. You on stage with Donald Trump. He's hurling insults at you, and you sitting back taking it. You know, speak up. Put some fire in your voice. Shout if you have to. You know, I'll give you an example. The young black woman, the politician down in Texas. I can't think of her name.
0: Jasmine Crawford.
3: Yeah. I would love to put her on a debate stage, a national debate stage, because she doesn't bite her tongue.
0: Well, man, hold a minute, Al. I got to take my break. I'll come right back to you. Keep it in real. Shopton, XL Friday. Be right back.
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9: It's Sybil Wilkes with What We Need to Know. A Republican-led Senate committee chaired by Kentucky Senator Rand Paul voted to hold retired immunologist Dr. Anthony Fauci in contempt of Congress. Dr. Fauci repeatedly invoked his Fifth Amendment rights after accusing lawmakers of attempting to coerce him to perjury to justify criminal charges. Progressive State Representative Justin Pearson, renowned as one of the Tennessee Three, won the Democratic primary for the Tennessee's newly redrawn 9th Congressional District. Mr. Pearson secured high-profile endorsements from prominent progressive leaders, overcoming fellow state lawmaker Madam Londyn Lamar in a competitive primary contest. He advances to the general election against Republican nominee Brent Taylor in a significantly altered district by the state legislature, by the way, that now heavily favors conservative voters. I'm Sybil Wilkes. Be informed. Be empowered.
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0: Reverend Al Sharpton, and we're back. 1-877-532-5797. Let me go to our live line from my dear friend, my beloved friend, Miss Eunice in Chicago. Miss Eunice, been worried about you. Said somebody took your car. You all right? Did that get settled?
1: Oh, yeah, I got the car. Thank you.
0: Oh, great. Thank you.
1: Yes. Mm-hmm. Yeah. And, Reverend, I've been having so much trouble with my phone. You know, some of these elected officials have no decency. Some of them are on the way out the door, and they still can't do what's right. To vote for this Blanche is totally ridiculous. They see what type of person they are, and that doesn't say much for them either. And Trump ran people against Cassidy, and what's that other one's name?
0: LaCorin?
1: I guess so. And they still running around, we got to do this, we got to do that. The paper that stuff is written on is not worth 2 cents. They're pulling tricks on us every day. And they label Saeed as a communist. What are you going to say about Miller and all that bunch? They have the practice. They practice the Nazi book as according to the way they speak. So we can't listen to them. We have to get out here and vote because our very democracy is at stake. And I'm happy to see that Justin Pearson won in Tennessee.
0: Yeah, he did.
1: Yes,
0: that's
1: wonderful.
0: Great.
1: Yes. And so we've just got to really get busy, all of us, and not sit around and say, I'm not going to vote. Our children's very lives and ours also is at stake, but we must think about our children coming along. And thank you, Reverend, for taking my call.
0: All right. Thank you for calling. Glad to hear your voice. Glad you got your car back. Sad that you even had to go through that. In fact, a couple of people, I see Stephanie Humphrey on channel is on the thing saying, praise God, Miss Eunice, we've been concerned. Glad to hear from you and update on your car. You love Miss Eunice. Let's go to Lee in Milwaukee, Wisconsin. Lee.
2: Hello, Reverend Sharp. How you doing there, sir?
0: I'm doing good. How are you?
2: I'm doing okay. I'm a first-time caller and stuff. You're a blessing to
0: start. Okay. Glad to have you on. Glad you called.
2: I love the work you do, Reverend Sharp.
0: Thank you.
2: Sharp, my question for you is, if Trump is in violation of the Constitution, how come the military just can't go in there and escort his tail out of there?
0: Well, the technical reason is that they have to operate under orders, and the orders comes from who Trump appointed, and that is the Secretary of Defense, who Secretary of War heads it, and who's never given the order. Yeah, that's the problem.
2: Yeah, he need to be court-martialed. Trump need to be court-martialed. Not a regular court, but court-martialed. He in true violation.
0: Yeah.
2: Yeah, he need to be gone.
0: Well, you keep listening to the show. Stay with us. Thank you for the call. Talking about Milwaukee, I am planning to be in Madison, Wisconsin, where they shot that brother with the mental illness, shot him. I'll be planning to be there sometime. I believe the funeral is this coming week. I'll announce more details, but those activists that's been out there marching and standing up in Madison, we are with you and coming to join you. Not take over, but coming to join you and support that family. Let's go to Keith in Atlanta, Georgia. Keith, you're keeping it real with Al Sharpton.
3: Good afternoon, Reverend Al.
0: Good afternoon.
3: Yes, sir. Thank you for taking my call. So, three things I thought about, and I'm going to be very brief. Yesterday, you guys had a conversation. You was on with the attorney and some other young man, and he was talking about taking Africa and making it a state. And, well, Africa, of course, is his own country, and it has 50 states of its own. But what he doesn't seem to realize is we have places that are considered states and territories that are a part of Africa, but that are part of America. The problem is we're not even taking care of the ones that are considered territories and states. Good example, Hawaii. You stay on the resort, beautiful, clean, all that good stuff. You step off that resort, it looks like what Trump says, an H-hole.
0: Yeah.
3: Third world. Yeah.
0: Yeah.
3: Yeah. That's not the only one. Virgin Islands is a territory. Yeah. Puerto Rico is a territory.
0: Yeah.
3: So I say that to say that's not something you want to venture into. That's something they don't even want to venture into. That including a lot of the Africans that have come to the United States that I know of. Most of them, the ones that I know of now, because I go to church, Christian and everything, most of them are Christian, but they all vote Republican. That's not a rabbit hole you want to go into, I'm telling you. I like the way he says things. I like what he does and all that, how he speaks on everything. I commend him on that, but that's not a rabbit hole you want to go into.
0: Let me get to the next topic. I agree with you, and you are very articulate yourself. But I agree with you. I think that when you look at, as you said, Hawaii, they leave out there, which is one of the 50 states now. And I've been to Hawaii two or three times. When you get outside of the resort areas for the tourists, it is totally neglected. Same with, as you said, the Virgin Islands. They're not a state, but they are connected to the United States. But and thank you for your call. The other thing is that you don't have 50 states in Africa. You have 50 nations in Africa. These are countries, their own country. You can't just jump up and grab somebody's country, say, become a state of ours. Many of them fought to not be colonized. Ghana fought against Great Britain, Kwame Nkrumah, Saka Toure in Guinea. Jomo Kenyatta in Kenya, and the list go on. Now you're going to come back and say, well, no, we ain't going to colonize you. We're going to make you a state. It's the same thing. It takes away their self-determination, their self-affirmation. It's the same thing. Absolutely, absolutely wrong. That's why I told, you know, I think some of the ideas that he comes up with is good. Some, as you say, smart, seems to be very smart. But some things I just have to say I don't agree with. And I guess we don't all have to agree on everything. Let me also say, I think for the caller, I guess it was Keith, that talked about the why not just take Trump out with the military. I think that the whole question of process of taking Trump out is if we put the right people in the midterm elections, it will harness, limit, and put walls up around our ability to be violated by Trump. If not take him out, certainly neutralize him. And we can complain all we want. If there is not a new House of Representatives majority in November and a new Senate, but particularly the House, we're just talking. Because he'll be able to get anything through that he wants to get through. You need to deal with coming out and vote. That's what the March on Washington is about. That's what it's to energize people and give people instructions. And to register our anger. We have not even shown that. And a old guy told me once that anytime you expect people to stand up for you, when you haven't stood up for yourself, you either an imbecile or on your way to being one. I never got that. We have not shown, everybody talk about this is an outrage. Well, nobody knows it's outrage because you're sitting at home hollering at the television. We got to come out. Everybody has been out this year several times. They had no more King's marches three or four times. Where are we? I tell you where we are, August 28th, those of us that are committed are going to be in Washington. Let me take a break. Be right back. Keeping it real. Shopton. 1-877-532-5797. 1-877-532-5797. We'll be right back.

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1: It's Sybil Wilkes with what we need to know. In Tennessee election news, State Representative Justin Pearson, a prominent member of the Tennessee 3, won the Democratic nomination in the newly redrawn 9th Congressional District last night, defeating State Senator London Lamar. Pearson now advances to face Republican Brent Taylor, who holds the endorsement of President Trump. On Capitol Hill, Todd Blanche's nomination to serve as Attorney General looks to have a clear path towards confirmation, although Alaska Senator Lisa Murkowski announced that she will vote against Blanche's confirmation, joining Maine Senator Susan Collins in opposing the nominee. Republican Senator Bill Cassidy took to the Senate floor Friday morning, announcing he will support Blanche to serve as U.S. Attorney General on a permanent basis, ending weeks of uncertainty over whether the president's nominee could survive an erosion of GOP support over the widely disputed deal that he brokered to resolve Mr. Trump's lawsuit against the IRS in May. This announcement from the lame duck Republican senator of Louisiana arrived just as senators are trying to clear their desk ahead of their five-week break. On the other side of presidential news, a federal appeals court issued a ruling blocking the construction of President Trump's $400 million White House ballroom, concluding that congressional approval is needed for that project. And finally, the United Cajun Navy released a comprehensive 22-page investigative dossier detailing the search for 18-year-old Nolan Wells on Mississippi's Horn Island. The report includes photos, GPS coordinates, and social media posts. It's shared with prosecutors and the Wells family as state authorities continue investigating Nolan Wells' undetermined cause of death. To subscribe to my free daily newsletter, please visit SybilWilkes.com. For all the news 24/7, go to News1.com. I'm Sybil Wilkes. Be informed. Be empowered.
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2: Keeping it real.
3: And what I'm looking at in the streets of D.C., the streets of Baltimore, Chicago, L.A., and anywhere else in Philadelphia, where violence is off the chain.
2: Have your say.
3: Now, when we look at the reality, when the police chief in Washington, D.C. first took office, she made a statement when she came to her first crime scene that we're going to have to start charging the parents with these crimes. They pulled her in the back room, and you ain't heard nothing come out of her mouth since, because that is the reality with us.
2: Just keep it real.
3: 77% of every black home in America is headed by a single mother. If we going to get a hold on these crimes, and you see this man has just issued the National Guard, the feds have taken over D.C., who they going to lock up? Our people.
2: Sharpton keeps it real.
4: Trump is at it again, deploying the military and National Guard to D.C. Yeah, that is a fact. You know, people talk about this is almost a police state. It is a police state in Washington. This is going to lead to some confrontations between police and citizens.
5: It's the nation's capital. It's the nation's capital.
2: Live from the National Action Network corporate headquarters in New York, keeping it real. It's XL Friday. And now, America's number one civil rights leader, the Reverend Al Sharpton.
4: Dallas. Keeping it real, keeping it real. I'm your host, Reverend Al Sharpton, XL Friday. And we're joined, as we are every Friday for the last hour of the week, the senior pastor of the historic King Solomon Baptist Church in Detroit, Michigan, and the head of National Expansion for National Action Network, state chair of the Michigan State Chapter, the Reverend Dr. Charles Williams II. How you doing, Reverend?
6: All is well, all is well. And Rev, it is always good to be with you on yet another XL Friday. Rev, we saw midterms, primaries coming up this, going on this week. And as many people have saw across the country, that these races are going to be extremely pivotal. And there are a lot of concern about...
4: Before you go further, let me ask you what I was waiting to ask you. You can get into the pivotal races around the country. But explain to us, Michigan, the data that I've seen is that El Sayad won by maybe 1% or less, and that the majority of blacks voted for his opponent, the congresswoman. Does that mean that he, El Sayad, who I know you know, you didn't endorse, but you know him, that he's got some work to do in the black community if he's going to win in November against the Republican? Because for the black community not to have been with him in the primaries, if I were him, I'd be concerned about that.
6: Yeah, no, I think it's a huge concern. I mean, we've already seen rumblings of the Republican front runner, or the Republican candidate, actually, Mike Rogers, who's already making inroads into black communities across the state of Michigan. But he was in Detroit just last week. I mean, he's in Detroit campaigning in Detroit. But I do think that it can be overcome. I think part of that being overcoming is that black folks across the state of Michigan know what's at stake nationally. You got the case that's happening in Mississippi where you've got policies that are being dismantled by the Trump regime, and black folks want to know you're going to fight on those issues. I think there's a huge concern. And he's going to have to message that. He's going to have conversation about that. And he's going to have to be sincere about that, because I don't think, and what this also kind of shows, is that black folks are not necessarily as in tuned in or are necessarily have a strong opinion about this whole conversation about AIPAC and Israel and Palestine. Human rights are always a part of our plank as African-American, as folks in the African-American community. But there's so many atrocities that are happening human right-wise in our own neighborhoods that the concern is, like the old song says, charity, or the old description says, charity starts at home. And so he's going to have to talk about what he's going to do to show leadership at home, what he's going to do to show leadership on John Lewis Voting Rights Act. That's got to be a part of his conversation. Or what he's going to do, George Floyd Police Accountability Act, what he's going to do to stop Trump in this whole surge attack against DEI all across the country. Make sure opening up opportunities for young people to colleges and open up opportunities for business class folk to get contracts and to be a part of opening up or have a solid business. That's the conversation he's going to have to come with. But he's not going to be able to come saying, I want everybody to have money and I'm holding up the socialist planks and I'm going to do everything I can to be the pro-Palestine senator. That's not going to cut it. And I hope that he heard that when he saw the overwhelming amount of Michiganders and Detroiters across the state of Michigan, black folks across the state of Michigan, pull their plank for somebody who they were so dogged against because of the money they took from AIPAC.
4: The attempt to unite, I understand they're going to have a unity come together either tonight or tomorrow. He had to do more work than just show unity, would you not think?
6: Well, unfortunately, Rev, these parties, I tell you the truth, they trip me out because the attempt to unify was to invite Pete Buttigieg, who lives in West Michigan, and some other folks who, quite honestly, just don't necessarily have a cachet into the African-American community across the state of Michigan to come together and help for.
4: Hello? I think we lost. Something happened with your connection. I think we lost his connection. Let me go to the phones while you get him straight. Let's go to RT in St. Louis, Missouri. RT?
7: Yes, sir. Thanks for taking my call, Reverend Sharpton. Today, well, a couple of weeks ago, I thought about a scripture in the Bible. It's John chapter 4, verse 8 says, God is love. And so what I thought, Reverend Sharpton, was back in the 70s and up to the mid-80s, 99.99% of black music was about love and relationships, whether you're talking about the Stylistics, the Shy Lights, Heat Wave, Commodores, Kool & Gang, Compunction. 99.99% of black music was about love and relationships. But when you listen to our young people's music, and I listen to it all the time, the word love is nowhere even in the song. Instead, they're singing about sex, money, violence, and material things, and calling each other H's and B's. And you pointed it out multiple times. There is no other race of people, Chinese, Japanese, Africans, who refer to themselves as in those negative, illustrations, other than us, you know. So I'll wrap it up by saying this because I want to take up my 2 minutes. If our young people decide that they don't want to have nothing to do with love, then they just gonna have to deal with the consequences. Thanks for taking my call, Reverend Sharpton.
4: Very good call. I agree with you. Very good call. And I see that Disco Brian Davis, you back with us, Reverend Williams?
6: I'm with you, Rev.
4: Disco Brian says Mike Rogers is reaching out to Haley Stevens voters. That was the Democrat that ran against him, for you that don't know. And his pitch is, quote, El Said is fighting for Palestine, I'm fighting for Michigan, end of quote. He's pivoting against MAGA and toward the middle. If he does that, wow, that could be a real problem.
6: It could be a problem, not because black folk are going to go in the poll. See, I think that's what we got on that, what people don't really, the Democrats hadn't really got. They just hadn't really understood it. Not because black folks going to go run to the polls and start plunking for Republicans, but because black folks will just say, I'm going to sit this out. It'll be all right. I'm going to let it work out how it's going to work out. You go all over the country every election. I go all over the state and some throughout the Midwest and a little bit throughout the country during the election. We have to create, help people understand the urgency. That urgency that we create and that urgency that we explain when we expose how important the election is, that's what get folks to the polls. Well, if folk don't feel worried, scared, or even concerned about the person who possibly will be getting elected, they'll just sit out. And that's not what we want. And then we get a sit out, we get a low voter turnout, we don't create a drumbeat, and it can affect the rest of the ticket, because it can affect the person who's running for governor, attorney general, secretary of state, and so on and so on. So this is the fight that we're up against. I do still think that the matter is urgent. And while he may be playing a sheep in wolves clothing, we've got to know very clearly that even if we may not necessarily be painted in the issue of Palestine, or even be concerned of aligning ourselves with the DSA or the Democratic Socialists of America, we do know that whether it's a Democratic Socialist or whether it's a Democrat, it's still a Democrat. We need to make sure we get them across the line.
4: That down through the last several years, has El Saeed worked with the NAN Detroit chapter? Has he been to your rallies on Saturday? I mean, give me some kind of picture on.
6: I will say El Saeed. He launched his campaign at King Solomon Baptist Church. I pastor. He called me and asked me to do it. I said no problem. We rented the church to him. And he did come and launch his campaign there. He came back after that, and he also spoke to National Action Network on the Saturday Action Rally, took some tough questions and talked to a lot of folks. And then, of course, when he ran for governor, he did the same. Unfortunately, when he was a public health official, though, he just never stayed anywhere long enough for him to really make any real changes or really do anything that was really strong that benefited the community. He mitigated some circumstances. He was there for about a year and a half, and then he was off and running for something else. That's a little bit problematic, and I'm just keeping it real because that's what the show is. And hopefully people can understand, though, he does have some talent. He does have a good mind. We can get him across this line. It's just going to take a lot of work, and the Democrats are going to have to straighten up and fly right.
4: Let's take a break on that one. Keeping it real. Shopton Williams. Be right back.
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9: It's Sybil Wilkes with what we need to know. In Jackson, Mississippi, municipal leaders are calling for an immediate federal intervention after a young African-American woman was found hanging from a tree in the backyard of a vacant home. Jackson City Councilman Kenneth Stokes formally petitioned the United States Attorney's Office to investigate the August 3rd death of 29-year-old Tasia Fortune, seeking to determine whether the case represents a homicide as he prepares to meet with local fire officials. Tennessee voters have chosen their major party nominees in what's being called an historic gubernatorial contest. United States Senator Marsha Blackburn secured the Republican nomination for governor Thursday night, defeating Congressman John Rose and State Representative Monty Fitz. Blackburn will advance to face Democratic nominee and Memphis City Councilwoman Jerry Green in the upcoming November general election, guaranteeing that Tennessee will, at long last, elect its first female governor in state history. at the White House, President Trump signed executive orders attempting to restrict birthright citizenship and eliminate birth tourism. Speaking from the Oval Office, he asserted the 14th Amendment protections were designed for the children of enslaved individuals and now long outdated. The order targets children of foreign diplomatic personnel, foreign adversaries, and individuals born in U.S. territories. And finally, thousands of Howard University students are filling residence halls across campus as move-in day finally gets underway, officially in Washington, D.C. Interim President Dr. Wayne Frederick welcomed the incoming students, including roughly 200 freshmen who were officially reinstated after being de-enrolled over the missed payment deadlines. Other affected students have been offered alternative placement across regional university systems. To subscribe to my free daily newsletter, please visit SybilWilks.com. For all the news 24/7, go to NewsOne.com. I'm Sybil Wilks. Be informed, be empowered.
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0: co-host. Rev Williams, where has the younger, more active black clergy and activists been in your assessment around the country, both Michigan race and other races? What are you hearing?
1: Around a lot of the newer candidates. And I think it's for, I mean, that's, for all intents and purposes, it's well understood. I mean, there are blacks, there was a large contingent of, not the majority, but there was a contingent of African-American folks who supported Abdul Sayed, as well as there are folks who are in this, this what I would consider almost a political movement. We see this kind of pop up every few years, you know. I mean, I don't know. I know you remember the Occupy movement, right? When a lot of young folks kind of popped up, started occupying in parks, and then all of a sudden you saw another little movement pop, a big movement pop up, where young people was interrupting, you know, mainline Democrats and such speeches and stuff. It kind of the impetus for what we know now as the Black Lives Matter movement, right? And now you got this DSA thing, right? So, I mean, you know, I mean, smart people. And then I'm not taking anything from it. But politics is not just what it seems. There's always a strategy behind everything that is done. And I think even when we think about the civil rights movement all the way up until now, there were different twists and turns that must be analyzed. And unfortunately, sometimes the naivety of folks who would kind of cut their nose off despite their face is concerning. So I do see there are a lot of folks who are highly energized around a lot of the tenets and around a lot of the policies and a lot of the anti-establishment, which is really the unfortunate part, because you need folks who are established to help you move forward. So why would you be anti-establishment when the established folks are the ones who have understood what to do to make things move, to get us where we are today?
0: Well, and especially when folks had to fight to get established. Right. And then you're gonna get mad when they get established. It makes you wonder what is it? Makes you want to holler, throw both your hands.
1: Yeah.
0: Let's go to Raj in Cleveland, Ohio. Raj, you're keeping it real with Shopton and Williams. Raj?
2: Hello?
0: I don't hear. Yes, okay, yes. I hear Hello? You now. Yeah.
2: Okay, sorry about that. I had called the other day. Real quick, where the one Egyptian leader I was thinking of the other day was Anwar Sadat, and he was, yeah, you're right, he did get executed by his own by the radical Islamist, which is I guess what El Said. I'm not saying he was that, but he was for the people, so I don't know what they felt like. He sold out to the Anwar Sadat, sold out to American interests or capitalist interests. So, but that was the name I was thinking of. But as far as this establishment candidates and El Said or progressive candidates, I'm still for progressive more so, because it makes me think of people like politicians like Joe Manchin and Kyrsten Sinema, who voted consistently, I mean, doggedly against John Lewis Act and Voting Rights Act. And those two were the ones who held it up. They held up both of those acts from being passed And they were heavily compromised by the corporate donors. So that kind of makes me a little leery of the APEC candidates.
0: I don't understand. You mean of anybody that gets APEC money?
2: Kind of, yeah. I mean, I'm kind of like on the fence for a little bit because Joe Biden, he did pass massive record infrastructure bill and he received APEC money. But I have my suspicions about APEC because.
1: Exactly.
2: There's too many politicians that are moderate and they don't move far enough in the direction that the more the people on the ground needs to be moved. You know, you know what I mean? Like, as far as especially, okay, if you're talking about blacks getting rights, I don't know how hard they're fighting. APEC will fight for that. Or
0: right.
2: Muslims or, other ethnic groups or minority groups. I don't know how far they'll go in their fight to stand up for those groups, not because they may not want to, but because they're in a compromised position.
0: Yeah, well, I think they're not set up for that, to fight. For, I mean, from what I don't know. I don't know much about APEC, never dealt with them, but I know a lot of people that has. And I just don't understand the lopsided kind of, we want to fight against bigotry for us, but not for others. That don't wash too well with me.
2: Yeah, and that's what I see with some candidates versus other candidates. Like, I don't know if I think Kamala was, I don't know if she was APEC. She was, may have been J Street. J Street is supposed to be more of a grassroots, oriented type of, funding group, which, if that's true, I'm more for J Street than I am, a lot more for J Street than I am for, APEC. Because APEC is like a little bit too lukewarm for me, for my liking.
0: And plus,
2: they sponsored a genocide.
0: What's going on in Gaza, that's undisputed what's going on there. You're right. Thank you for your call. Let's take a break. We'll be right back. Keeping it real. Shopton Williams. Be right back.
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14: Good afternoon. We have reports of an accident in North Olmsted on Brook Park Road at Great Northern Boulevard. In Pepper Pike, if you're on 271 headed northbound, look for another accident just before the Cedar Brainerd exit. 480 eastbound, expect some delays due to a crash reported after Transportation Boulevard. 90 eastbound in Cleveland, look for a disabled vehicle in the right lane of the exit ramp to the Innerbelt northbound ramp. Innerbelt southbound, more slow afternoon traffic between Lakeside Ave and Chester Ave. And in Cleveland, if you're on Pearl Road, you'll find an accident at Bradwell Avenue, just south of Denison Ave. I'm Lorenzo Ware on Cleveland's News Talk, 1490 WERE AM, the People Station.
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0: Keeping it real. I'm your host, Reverend Al Sharpton, and we're back. 1-877-532-5797. 1-877-532-5797. And of course, our co-host is the Reverend Dr. Charles Williams II. Don't forget to watch Politics Nation with Al Sharpton tomorrow, Saturday and Sunday, 5 p.m. Eastern Time. I'm going to have on several members of the Congressional Black Caucus both nights. I want to break down on what their vote is going to be on critical issues, how we're going to deal with these midterm now that we're going into voter confusion, how we deal with the polls, how they're going to deal with this whole question of Trump. One of the congresspeople, chair of the Black Caucus, I'm going to have on, going to have a senator, senator from Maryland. It's going to be a great show Saturday and Sunday. And then, of course, you that are in the New Jersey, New York, Connecticut area, meet me in the morning at the Saturday Action Rally in Harlem at 6 Hancock Place, which is really 124th and Morningside Drive. You want to be there. The rally is 9 a.m. to 11 a.m. You want to be there 8 o'clock to get a good seat, and I'll be looking for you. You that are not in the vicinity can watch it live on Impact Television on NationalActionNetwork.net live stream on YouTube /NAN and on AME Zion Network. Also, we still have some buses left to fill, or some cities we can give a bus for the big march on Washington, August 28th in Washington, D.C. At Lincoln Memorial. You want to be there. 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And in order to get your seat on a bus or to organize one, go to www.nationalactionnetwork.net, www.nationalactionnetwork.net. 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Reverend Williams, what's going on with Detroit National Action Network in the morning?
1: You can join us tomorrow, 10 a.m. at the historic King Solomon Baptist Church, 6114th Street. We're signing folks up for the March on Washington. We still have just a few seats available for you in Michigan. If we need to jump on another, if we need to grab another bus, we'll get another one. But right now, we're looking pretty good. Want you to make sure that you sign up and be there 10 a.m. at the historic King Solomon Baptist Church. Going to recap the election and prepare for the general election. Now, we're not broadcasting online because I got a message tomorrow that's going to be hot. So join us tomorrow, 10 a.m. at the historic King Solomon Baptist Church.
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2: Bishop, you hear the way he introduced me? 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
2: Good afternoon, our honorable Reverend Dr. Professor Al Sharpton and Reverend Dr. Charles Williams, where the Midwest is the best. NAN is focused. Our Greater Cleveland chapter, we're focused on getting our 18 to 35-year-olds, getting them out to vote. Now, our March on Washington buses consists of youth and young adults. Parents are excited to have their children travel with them. said they wanted them to be a part of their movement and experience being around Reverend Dr. Al Sharpton. I thought they were excited to be around me, Bishop. But anyway, Reverend Dr. Bishop, E.T. Cavanaugh, it's mule time. Come on, Bishop.
3: Dr. Al Sharpton.
0: Yes, sir.
3: Dr. Charles Williams.
1: Yes, sir.
3: Hold my mule, my brother.
1: I got you. I got
3: the
1: you,
3: number
1: brother.
3: One of the commandments is the one of thou shalt not have any other god before me. The convicted felon Donald J. Trump's administration has not only broken the thou shalt not lie, thou shalt not steal, and thou shalt not kill, but they have broken the first one. Thou shalt not have any other god before me. Money is the god of this racist, bigoted, white, nationalist, supremacist organization, administration. Their god is not God, G-O-D, but G-O-L-D, gold. They have zero concern that the love of money is the root cause of all evil. All they say, give me some root. We learned this week that there is a person in this administration whose sole job is to perennially call millionaires and billionaires for money to help the boss, Trump, fund his gold project, reflection pool, gold ballroom, gold statues, and a $400 million plane from the dictator of Qatar. To hell with you struggling to buy food for your family. Forget trying to purchase gas to drive your car, pay your mortgage, child care, spiraling inflation, and trying to pay your bills. None of that is of any concern for convicted Donald J. Trump. His major and only concern is for his own selfish, narcissistic self and his self-serving rich family. His obscene, stupid, unnecessary, unplanned war against Iran has extracted some $30 to $40 billion from the American taxpayers. Hardly anything left for health care, child care, affordable housing. His pet golden arches have cost taxpayers $15 million. It cost almost $1 billion to retrofit that plane that he got from Qatar. Add the 10 years with Jeffrey Epstein sex trafficking young women, telling 35,500 lies, exacting illegal tariffs that increase your tax load while cutting taxes for the 1% billionaires who own this country. Check this out. His most hideous and egregious money hustle is to seek exemption from liability tax claims for his whole family forever and be given $1.8 billion to divide between his lawbreakers who committed insurrection against the government. What a travesty. What a shame. Never in a million years will we have such a flawed president of the United States than this fraudulent, hypocritical, and diabolical, degenerate human being. I have with us today Dr. Sharpton, one of your greatest fans, Brother Fred Perkins. The other day, Dr. Marcia McCoy lifted you up as an illustrious and distinguished leader. The Reverend Dr. Sharpton, as a leader, she said, is a leader amongst leaders. Without one iota or scintilla of a doubt, history will indelibly record that he, the Reverend Dr. Al Sharpton, as one of the greatest civil rights leaders of all time. Sharpton's brilliance, his phenomenal leadership skills, his courage, his honesty, and impeccable integrity sets him apart as one of the most powerful and influential voices of these times. Having been blessed to have been on this planet for nearly 100 years, Dr. Sharpton, I've seen them come and go, and not too many fit the stature of Dr. Martin Luther King Jr., who, in my opinion, was one of the greatest of all time. The Frederick Douglasses, the W.W. Du Boises, the A. Philip Randolph, the Thurgood Marshall, the Jesse Lewis Jackson, Barack Obama, Rosa Parks, the Ella Baker, the Michelle Obama, Carter Woodson, Jane Weldon Johnson, Walter White, Roy Wilkins, to name a few. The esteemed Reverend Dr. Al Sharpton, in my humble opinion, is one of the greatest civil rights leaders of all time. He is the mastermind for these particular times. I thoroughly approve this message, and my message on this lineless, racist, corrupt, colluded, bigoted, white, nationalist, supremacist, convicted Donald Felon will continue next week. Thank you, Doctor.
0: All right, thank you, Bishop. Thank you, Bishop. Thank you, Bishop. And I love to end our week with the Bishop. And I think that it is always heartwarming when I hear him end us. And I believe that we need to always get guidance from those that are, in my opinion, leading the way. I think that it is important. You know, the Bible says, and I'm a believer of the Bible, Reverend Williams, Bible says, honor thy mother and father that your days may be long. Didn't say their days.
1: That's right.
0: You get blessed by honoring your mother and father. And too many of us don't honor not only our mother and father, we don't honor the elders in our community. Even
1: That's
0: if
1: right.
0: we try to do something differently from them, we may have a different mode or different style or different way of doing things. They paved the way for us. And if you don't honor that, you don't honor the journey you took advantage of. And it's going to come back to haunt you. Because I tell young people in Nash Action Network and when I speak at colleges and all, that you getting up every day getting older. Don't make your whole thing be on how old you are. You getting up every day. Try missing a day and see how old you are. So the question is not your age. The question is what you're doing with your age, what you're doing with the time you have. You can be young and irrelevant. You can be old and be right on point. And I love closing with our own Bishop Kavanaugh. All right, I hear the music. I'm going to have to go. Let me thank Reverend Charles Williams. Let me thank
1: you.
0: All of you that called in, listened in, you that called in and couldn't get through but hung in there anyhow. Remember, whatever you do, wherever you go, however you feel, tell somebody, tell anybody, tell everybody. Reverend Al told you personally, keep it real. Keep it real. Keep it real. I'll talk to you Monday.

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1: It's Sybil Wilkes with what we need to know. Economic momentum took an unexpected downturn as the national job creation stalled last month. The Labor Department's monthly employment report Friday morning reveals the economy unexpectedly shed 23,000 non-farm payroll jobs in July, defying Wall Street expectations of 83,000 new positions created. The national unemployment rate ticked down slightly from 4.2% to 4.1%. While the unemployment rate for African American workers stood at 6.3%, showing little or no change compared to the month before. On Capitol Hill, the Senate is attempting to wrap up critical legislative business before departing Washington for a five-week recess. Senate Majority Leader John Thune expressed hope the lawmakers can pass a stopgap government funding bill alongside a comprehensive Russia sanctions package. Thune is likely breathing a sigh of relief since Republican Senator Cassidy announced Friday morning he will vote to confirm Todd Blanchard as Attorney General of the United States. In Mississippi, the United Cajun Navy released a detailed 22-page report compiling evidence gathered during the search for 18-year-old Nolan Wells. This dossier includes GPS coordinates, video footage, and social media records collected near Horn Island following Nolan Wells' 4th of July disappearance. While the group notes the information remains unverified, copies were submitted to law enforcement, prosecutors, and the Wells family as the cause of death of Nolan remains undetermined. And finally, tech giant Meta has been hit with a massive financial penalty over youth safety. A New Mexico judge ordered the parent company of Facebook and Instagram to pay $567 million into a state child mental health fund, ruling that Meta's social platform significantly contributed to a mental health crisis among young people. Meta strongly disputed the ruling and announced plans to appeal. To subscribe to my free daily newsletter, please visit SybilWilkes.com. For all the news 24/7, go to News1.com. I'm Sybil Wilkes. Be informed. Be empowered.
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0: a neighborhood in Brooklyn. 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

0: August the 7th. Do you know what time it is? It's Al Sharpton's time. And for the next 3 hours, it's time to put aside all pretenses, deception, denial, or fronting. The time has come to keep it real on Keeping It Real with Reverend Al Sharpton. A very good afternoon to you all across the country. Good morning to our West Coast listeners. Welcome to those listening on Sirius XM. The Urban View, Channel 126, Sirius XM, The Urban View, where talk empowers and becomes action. I'm coming to you live from our National Action Network corporate headquarters in New York. For the next 3 hours, it's Exhale Friday. Exhale Friday is when we beseech, offer, encourage, whatever word you want to try and get you to call in and let out whatever you have on your mind and whatever you have in your heart, and let it be heard nationwide and even in parts of the world. I get text messages on our message board from Africa yesterday. I think it was Liberia. Rick calls us from Germany. So you'll be heard nationwide and in nations around the world. All you have to do is call us at 1-877-532-5797. Won't be anything but your ability to speak up. And I think that it is, in my opinion, a time that we all need to speak up and a time we need to speak out and show that we can stand together. Maurice Williams says, Reverend Al Sharpton does more before 9 a.m. than most of us do all day long. Keep on trucking, Reverend Sharpton. Thank you. I absolutely try to do. I get up at 4 o'clock, and I'm usually in the gym 5:15 or so. I get up, wash up, and go over some of the preliminary stuff, just check my emails and stuff, and then go work out, then come back, go to work at the desk. I got to go through all the sites to see what the news is being covered all over the world, and at the same time have the TV on, and then start my calls about 6:30, waking everybody else up. And I work all the way to 10 at night. That's what I do. Now, I'm not saying that for you to feel sorry for me. I'm saying that because I'm saying that that's what I do. Everybody has what they do. I'm fine. People talk about, do you ever go on vacation? I am fine doing what I'm doing. Rodney Jones, the mayor from Queensbridge Houses. Mayor Rodney Jones says it's Exhale Friday. Don't go into the weekend backed up with your thoughts. Let it out, let it out, let it out. And I thank you for that. You're absolutely right. It is Exhale Friday. And you know, I think people feel better when they let things out. And you can't hold stuff in you and it not after a while poison you. I was looking at, you know, I try to keep up with the message, but I miss a lot of stuff. And one of the producers was saying, some guy had been texting me about some lawyer I used to work with, and just ranting and raving. He don't know what happened with me and the lawyer, but he just ranting and raving. I'm a bad guy and all of that. So I said, well, I didn't see that. He said, yeah. But now he says, God texts him and says, we should love one another. Red Mouse should love. I don't hate nobody. He according to the producer, he's been hating on me 4 weeks. Now he's going to tell me to love. God bless his heart. And he don't even know what happened with me. And believe me, if something happens to anybody, I won't even defend nothing. There's two sides to a story. So don't get caught up in that. But I agree with him, whoever it is. There's time to love. And out of love, even if something is wrong, we can solve it. But you start calling people a bunch of names, especially what you don't know nothing about, then nobody got to hear nothing you got to say, because you ain't dealing with all the information. So you may want to deal in love and say, can't we get along until we can get all the information out? And sometimes all the information don't need to come out. Some folks let them rest in peace. But just believe me, we got to let all that go. I was at a meeting, reminds me of I was at a meeting of some of the elected officials about a month ago. And I was just totally taken back by just how much they had against each other from stuff that happened years ago. And I told them, I said, let me tell you something. I've been through everything. I've been stabbed. I've been prosecuted. Only reason they prosecuted me is because I got involved with a case of a young lady saying she was raped, and the prosecutor went after her and went after her lawyers, got them before I went after me to go to jail. Then people talk about, I stood with him when he was on trial. Yeah, because I got indicted because of you. who was supposed to stand with me? But anyway, we went through all of that. And then we gonna come back to start calling each other names. Don't make sense. So I said, that's what y'all are doing. Y'all sitting up here talking about stuff, whether y'all was right or wrong. You talking about something 20, 30 years ago. Let it go. If you was wrong, say I'm sorry. If you was right, say I feel justified. Let it go, because right now we need to do things. The President of the United States has declared war on our people. They've taken away our voting rights. The economy's going to the toilet. They're trying to do everything they can. So my pastor, Reverend William Jones, used to say something that was very true. He said, the blood that binds us is thicker than the waters that divide us. We've got more to stand together for than we do standing against each other. Like it or not, we all we got. Akeem Smith is sending me on the message board. NBC News is reporting Reverend Sharpton, a message board, that Senator Bill Cassidy, a critical GOP holdout, backs Todd Blanche for Attorney General. That was the last vote, which means that Blanche will be the permanent Attorney General. And that, to me, wasn't totally expected, Akeem, because the fact of the matter is, if they didn't confirm him, he was going to be a acting Attorney General, so it wasn't really going to change much. The thing that it does show is how lock, stock, and barrel that the lockstep that the Republicans are with Trump. Only potential good news out of that is that two or three of them would stand up to Trump. They wouldn't. And which means that's why we've got to keep putting the pressure on. We've got to get our people registered to vote. We got to march and dramatize. A guy told me last night, said, Red Mal, a guy that's in one of the groups, said, I don't know why we need a march on Washington. I said, ain't they marching every week? Yeah, they having vigils. I said, so explain to me why a bigger presence is not more effective than a smaller presence. Either you have presence or you don't have presence. I mean, we find any reason, and a lot of it is out of ego and envy and all of that. We find any reason to mess with each other. Let's mess with Trump. Let's mess with the Congress. Let's mess with the Supreme Court in a constructive, strong way that they know we are not asleep and that we are not going to tolerate what they're doing. Let's stop the internal hate. And let's, like the guy said, that y'all handed me that, she said, deal in love. Let me tell you something. I've had a lot of ups and downs with people all my life. Some I felt did me wrong. Some they felt I did them wrong. But I love everybody. I ain't mad with nobody. I'm mad with who is our enemy. And they made themselves our enemy. I don't have time or energy to be fighting with people that we ought to be on the same side. So, all right, that's my little response to that today. Let's get ready to go into Exhale Friday. Whatever's on your mind, whatever's in your heart. 1-877-532-5797. 1-877-532-5797. Shop tape.
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6: Picture a door. 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

0: Keeping it real, keeping it real, keeping it real. I am your host, Reverend Al Sharpton. It's XL Friday, whatever's on your mind, whatever's in your heart. And let me reiterate, and I see Akeem is on it as well on our message board. 23,000 jobs lost last month, month of July, 2026. And I cannot help but remind us that this is the president that said that he was going to have the economy stabilized and et cetera, et cetera, et cetera. And look at where we are. The economy going backwards. The prices of the cost of living going up, starting with gas prices and et cetera. And we're sitting around debating about whether we're going to raise our voices, whether we're going to vote, whether we're going to organize. I mean, if we don't stand up now, we deserve whatever we get. You cannot get anything or anyone more blatant than what Donald Trump is doing. I mean, what else do you need to see? A man go build a ballroom, a heliport pad, take a new jet that was a part of the royal family from Bahrain, while gas prices are going up, while unemployment is going up, while blacks are almost doubly unemployed. Celeste Johnson's on the message board saying March definitely needed. Absolutely. We have not mobilized and showed our outrage at the Congress. I've been talking to members of Congress. Some of them will be at the march, not even to speak, but to just show that, yes, we need this. They're in Washington. They said even though the march is on a Friday and some leave early, they need, he said, if y'all are there by the numbers that you should be, Reverend, wherever they are, the officers are going to be calling and saying, man, there's thousands here. We've not shown that strength. And then you get people saying, yeah, we are, I understand the march on Washington, but we should be focusing on the South. That's part of what we're going to announce. We're going to do march brigades all through the South. But we need a mobilizing event. Don't guess what we're going to announce at a march. We ain't stupid. I've been in this thing over half a century. We definitely going to pinpoint, and I told you all before, at the convention, we're going to do a tour. A lot of it in the South. And we're going to deal with all this AI stuff. But you first have to establish you can galvanize the masses. Everybody's got an expert, but have not got a track record. They never done this. And you have to organize people to get it done. All right, let's 1-877-532-5797. 1-877-532-5797. XL Friday, whatever's on your mind, whatever's in your heart. Let's go to Rick. Let's start with Rick in Germany. Rick, you're keeping it real with Al Sharpton.
1: Good day, Brother Sharpton.
0: Good day.
1: I just wanted to say on this Exhale Friday, I've expressed a lot of beliefs on your show. Beliefs I can't necessarily prove, but it doesn't hurt me to be wrong. I would love to be wrong on the end of the world coming in the year 2060. I don't think I am. I would love to be wrong on the Constitution being suspended in 1994 so that the Secret Services of America could assassinate or critically poison leaders of the militia movement and members of the U.S. military who supplied them with both information, money, and material. I would love to be wrong about that, but I don't think I am. I think the vote is critical, but too many people are disillusioned with American politics. If you can get the young who are coming into age of voting, you might have a chance. I'm done, brother man.
0: All right, thank you for your call. And I think we definitely must focus on getting our young people out there. But I also think a lot of our old people are not doing what needs to be done. This is not a generational problem. This is a community problem. I hear people say all the time, oh, the young people need to get involved. Like all the old people involved. Everybody needs to get involved. Because everybody is being victimized by this. Don't put this on one age group or one gender group. All of the different the classes and silos in the community could do better. And we've got to make that happen. I think that I think that we need to really, really take a look at ourselves. Let me try to get one more before I have to go to break. Let me go to Christine in Manhattan, New York. Christine?
2: Reverend Al?
0: Yeah.
2: Thanks for taking my call. And I thank you for the House of Justice. And I was in 2018, I think it was, when I came to 145th Street. And you on... You said about we're going to honor the black deaths. And I think you sent us to 120th Street. I want to say 6 120th Street. I went because I was by head that spirit, my husband. And so he was a black vet. So I went there and I met Ms. Nixon, Ms. Catherine Nixon.
0: Yeah.
2: And she said, sit here by me. And I had been coming to the House of Justice. I was sitting in the back. And once she told me her name, Catherine, my mom, and I know nobody could know that, my mom was Catherine Davis, Catherine Bryant Davis. And she was born in 1919. Ms. Nixon was born in 1920.
0: Right.
2: So we formed a friendship.
0: Hold one minute. I got to take my break. We'll be right back. I just did the eulogy for Miss Nixon day before yesterday. 105 years old, but she never left the movement. Let's take a break. Be right back. Dallas. Keep it real.

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7: Good afternoon. We have reports of an accident in North Olmsted on Brook Park Road at Great Northern Boulevard in Pepper Pike. If you're on 271 headed northbound, look for another accident just before the Cedar Brainerd exit. 480 eastbound, expect some delays due to a crash reported after Transportation Boulevard. 90 eastbound in Cleveland, look for a disabled vehicle in the right lane of the exit ramp to the Innerbelt northbound ramp. Innerbelt southbound, more slow afternoon traffic between Lakeside Ave and Chester Ave. And in Cleveland, if you're on Pearl Road, you'll find an accident at Bradwell Avenue just south of Denison Ave. I'm Lorenzo Ware on Cleveland's News Talk 1490 WEREAM, the People Station. 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

0: We're back. Don't forget, Politics Nation with Al Sharpton live at 5 p.m. Eastern Time. Tomorrow, Saturday, and Sunday, I'm going to have on members of the Congressional Black Caucus. We'll have some of the candidates left going into the next primary. And I am going to do an extensive thing on what is the economic picture for black Americans as we prepare for this march. So make sure you watch it. I've been talking to the members of Congress, many of whom are coming to the march, but saying we need a countdown, and then I'm going to announce how we're going to these brigades. I'm going to go on a southern tour right after the march. Want to galvanize the colleges and the churches. This is the midterm election of our lifetime. There's not going to be no one event that's going to do it, but we need one event, this, that, or the other, to get things done. And the haters will come out. Like I was saying, beginning of the show, people gonna find a reason to hate. They don't even know the whole story, but they're gonna hate you for their side. Fine. Leave those immature people in their hate. Those of us that understand that we have to get up and do something. And sometimes you gotta love people you don't even like when we're in trouble. So watch Politics Nation with Al Sharpton live at 5 p.m. Eastern Time on MS Now. And I think in the morning, make sure that you're at, if you're in the New York, New Jersey, Connecticut area, make sure you meet me or beat me to the Saturday Action Rally in the morning. Saturday Action Rally is at our National Action Network House of Justice, 6 Hancock, which is really 124th Street and Lenox. I'm sorry, 124th Street and Morningside, 124th and Morningside. If you're not in the New York area, you can watch it live on Impact Television, on NationalActionNetwork.net, on YouTube/NAN, and, of course, you can watch it on the AME Zion Network. So make sure you're with us this weekend. Be alert. I got a lot coming at you, and I really am going to put a lot into these shows. All right, let's go back on Exhale Friday. Let me go back to Christine. I'm asking all the callers to don't talk over 2 minutes. We have a lot of people want to talk. I cannot let people talk the whole segment. So let's go back to Christine.
1: Reverend Al?
0: Yeah.
1: Thank you. I'll close out. I just want to say that God is good. And I believe sometimes God put people in your life. My phrase, I always say, God is funny, and I don't mean ha-ha. I thank you for putting Miss Nixon in my life when I need it. And I thank you for having the House of Justice. Have a great day.
0: Thank you. God bless you. And we all miss Miss Nixon already. Great woman. And I really appreciate you calling and giving her tribute. I really do. She'll live with us. Marie Johnson said, definitely be tuned into Politics Nation both Saturday and Sunday as usual. Thank you, Marie. And Pam, it's Pamela Edgar, says, Reverend Al, I can't wait until tomorrow's NAN Saturday Action Rally in Politics Nation this weekend. I thought today was Saturday. You're dead ahead, but I appreciate you. Let's go to Big Zoe. Is that Big Zoe in Queens, New York?
2: Hey, Rev. How you doing, brother?
0: I'm doing well. How are you?
2: I'm okay. Happy Friday. I just wanted to say real quick, it amazes me how... Now, I'm going out on a limb here, but it just seems to me white America is not bothered by how all these senators, these white senators in the Republican Party, they just rubber stamp all these this man's appointees, when the majority of them are not qualified. They don't benefit from, food stamps and, you know, the different programs that the government have for the people. I don't see no crying out from the white brothers and sisters in this country that are not rich as to this man, these senators just rubber stamping all these appointees by Trump, let alone outside of the brother in Chicago, Father Flager, where the white clergy?
0: Good question. Where are they?
2: All right, Rev. Enjoy your weekend, brother.
0: All right, bless you. Thank you for that. I think you're right. Let's go to Philadelphia, Pennsylvania, WURD, to Disco Brian. Disco Brian, you're keeping it real on Exhale Friday.
3: Hey, Rev. Thank you for taking my call. I told a woman named Mariama James, the first vice chair of the Manhattan Democratic Party, that I'd be calling you today to get your thoughts on a very important dialogue she's having on Twitter with the account of another very insightful black woman named Angie Amin. And Angie Amin, her bio says she's a, quote, pro-Hillary Harris, anti-Bernie person. So I'd like to get your take on this recent dialogue between these two very insightful, impressive black women.
0: What are you talking about? How would you call me about somebody I don't know anything about it and ask me what my take is on it?
3: No. I was just going to ask you what you thought of their exchange. So, Angie,
0: I don't know who they
3: tweeted,
0: are. I don't know. How would I have an opinion when I don't know who's in the exchange? I don't know them.
3: No, I'm just wondering about if you could comment on what they're talking about. So basically,
0: one woman
3: said,
0: "No,
3: okay."
0: Because by you saying their names and whatever it is they're doing, whatever I say is based on what I think they may be doing. I don't know what they're doing. I'm going by what you're saying they're doing. So I can't put myself in that kind of box. Because somebody will say later, well, they didn't do that, and Reverend Sharpton said they were going to do that. I don't even know what you're talking about.
3: All right. Forget that. I want to go back to something you said earlier. And I got to agree with you on your statement that we have that, you know, I think everybody has a community problem right now, all people. And Rev, I think almost all the problems, from depressed voter turnout to the lack of concern about the overturning of the Voting Rights Act, to isolation and community breakdown, to anti-Semitism and racism and all hate and bigotry, it's all being fueled by the same source, Rev, which is not all of it, right? Not all of it, but most of it is being fueled by what every one of us is addicted to, which is our screens and the algorithm that's feeding us our information, right?
0: Yep,
3: and
0: I agree.
3: That same algorithm, Rev, as you and I have talked about so many times, is also fueling political extremism on both sides, right? And, Rev, national media from NPR, CNN, MS Now, to News Nation, to Fox News, seems to be fascinated by every new progressive insurgent who wins a close primary. But nobody's interested, Rev. You're the only one, actually, who's interested in interviewing black Democrats like Wesley Bell or Richie Torres, who built massive coalitions and decisively crushed their DSA opponents. And if you look at this, what just happened in Missouri with the Bell-Bush, he defeated her by 22 points this time. Last time it was only by 5 points. So my question for you, Rev, is, as Dems prepare for November, shouldn't we be spending more time learning from coalition builders who decisively won their primaries than from these candidates who win these very narrow primaries?
0: Yeah, I think you raised a very good point. I remember when I had Wesley Bell on Politics Nation, and some of the people in the district that I had worked with during Ferguson, Michael Brown, killed by police in that case. And they said, oh, he's not with us. I said, well, neither am I. I don't know who you are. What are you talking about? We're the progressive. Progress for who? Let me know what you're standing for. and we speaking for the people, okay, then you're going to win. He won by 22 points. Now, I think Cori Bush, I worked with her when she was there. But, I mean, I think what we got to do is make it make sense. And if there is a formula that wins, that advances our issues, don't come in with labels, they're not with us. What does us mean? A lot of us have this elitist activist thing, but because I've been in the movement, you should shut up and listen to me. Well, if you've been in the movement, then you know that it's antithetical to tell people to shut up and you do all the talking. And I think that, that the elitism that some are having is why they're losing elections, because they are not talking to people. They're talking at people. And if they would talk to people, they would learn what's on people's mind. That's the reason I do talk radio 6 days a week, taking calls. I get on MS Now and talk about things that I hear y'all talk about to me. So they said, well, people are concerned about so-and-so. I said, well, my callers ain't concerned about that. Oh, and they're worried about, no, I didn't hear that. And I'm on every day. So you're very right there. Study what works, unless you're committed to not letting things work out for you. But if you want to win, study how people win. Thank you for your call, Brian. Let's take a break. Be right back. Keeping it real. Keeping it sharp. Be right back.
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9: It's Sybil Wilkes with what we need to know. A Republican-led Senate committee chaired by Kentucky Senator Rand Paul voted to hold retired immunologist Dr. Anthony Fauci in contempt of Congress. Dr. Fauci repeatedly invoked his Fifth Amendment rights after accusing lawmakers of attempting to coerce him to perjury to justify criminal charges. Progressive State Representative Justin Pearson, renowned as one of the Tennessee Three, won the Democratic primary for the Tennessee's newly
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12: And I have tears in my eyes, Rev, because this is a narrative that this generation, they need to know. 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

0: 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And I see on the message board, Frank Ramsey says, people, let's ask Reverend Sharpton real questions, not all kinds of other stuff used to be on air at this time. So my question to Al Sharpton will be, why did you not run for president? This world will be as we needed to do. God bless you. I didn't run for president because I ran 22 years ago, to make sure that they didn't change the rules. I wanted to have a say-so in what was going on in terms of protecting our rights, and that's what I think I can more effectively do from National Action Network and from my media outlets like this show and Politics Nation. I think everybody should do their role. And I'm willing to support others for president, but I'm flattered you wanted me to be president. But I feel my calling is to do what I do. You know, Brother Ramsey, in the history of the civil rights movement from slavery to now, I've been blessed to have a national organization, a TV show, and a radio show all at the same time. Others before me had to beg to get on a show to get our word out. I had my own to get our word out. Nobody ever had that as consistently. I'm getting ready to end of this month, celebrate 15 years as that, and 35 years ahead of Nan at the same time, and 20 years on this radio show. So I think the much is given, much is required. Part of the requirement is knowing to play your role. If I ran for president, I'd have to give up the radio, TV, and Nan. And then somebody else would have to come. And even they got the radio show, I don't know if MS Now would give them the TV show. So I think I should do well where I'm at. I appreciate, though, the call. I see Pauline McCullough says, Elon Musk needs to take care of those slew of children he has and stop interfering. Somebody had written that Musk has announced he's putting a lot of money into this election, and he is absolutely, whoever the caller was, we're getting a lot of messages. Okay, it's Deborah Fleming. Deborah Fleming says, I heard that Elon Musk getting ready to put his money in to help the Republicans. I hope there are people to be watching him. I do believe he would try to fix and rig the midterms. I think you're right. That's why we be at the march. And when we announce these voting brigades, we can't wish somebody watching. We got to do it. And I'm going to tell you how we do it at the march on August 28th. Let's go to the phone. Let me go to my sister activist extraordinaire, class by herself, Sister Pam, in Chicago. Sister Pam, you're keeping it real with Al Sharpton.
1: Thank you, Reverend Sharpton. How are you and the family?
0: I'm doing well. Thank you. They're mm-hmm. well.
1: And hopefully you're on the mend as well.
0: I'm fine. I took every precaution they told me. I still do my workouts every morning, but I only do upper body till I'm totally healed with the knee. But I'm fine, and the pads are off, ice is off. I'm doing what they tell me to do.
1: Well, just in time to rev up for the march and the November election.
0: That's right.
1: Reverend Sharpton, so when you were, talking in the beginning, I thought about in Texas, they're asking black people to be on board and to work with Tallarico, and people consider him pretty moderate. So I think turnabout is fair play. In Michigan, we're asking the Democratic moderates, if Dr. Saeed is the one, then let's roll with him, and we prefer him over the Republican option. And
0: right.
1: I hope if it makes sense for Texas, it's got to make sense for Michigan. Now I'm asking Dr. Saeed to do everything he can possibly do to bridge any gap, to address all issues, and to bring some unity. But
0: right.
1: The moderate Democrats and donors have got to be on board, just like they ask black people to get on board. That doesn't mean we can't demand what we need, but in this moment, we have to come together. And Reverend Sharpton, I want to tell you, you know, Dr. Bernice King was here in Chicago. And of course,
0: oh, yeah, okay. I didn't know that, yeah.
1: And Marquette Park, where her father, about 60 years ago, marched, and you know, Reverend Dr. King at the time said this was one of the most racist and just hate-filled places he had ever seen, you know, being in the North.
0: Right.
1: And I thought, right, and I thought about her, and I thought about people have elected, I'm going to call him the adjudicated sexual abuser, that's the title he earned, elected him to office. I cannot fathom how she must feel, and all of the civil rights leaders who people say they died. No, they were murdered, killed, injured, and some maimed for voting rights. All of the civil rights, and you have one person with his army of hate-filled, hate-filled hearts who want to wipe it away. And you have people, black people, who voted for that. And when you try to hold them accountable, they have no excuse other than other issues. Well, you know, abortion, transgender. Here's an option. If abortion is your problem, listen up, guys. Stop having unprotected sex. Have sex in marriage. Right? Stop getting women pregnant. That's something that you have control over and that you can do. And that
0: right.
1: certainly would decrease abortion. Don't just put it on, you know, women. Stop raping children and women.
0: Mm-hmm.
1: And let me be very specific, Reverend Sharpton. I am not speaking to all men because I have sense enough to know that all men aren't committing those crimes and acts. But I'm just thinking logically. What creates a pregnancy, an unwanted pregnancy? And that's the intimacy between a man and a woman.
0: That's right.
1: Both have control of that. So I'm just asking men, don't get women pregnant. That makes sense to me. Abstinence for men and women, that makes sense to me. And I'm only bringing this up because we're hearing many reasons why they don't want to vote for the Democratic Party. I just heard the report. Black men are suffering under this administration.
0: Yes, ma'am.
1: Unemployment almost at 7%. Reverend Sharpton, please talk about that. Black men are hurting. And you don't think, so as black women, I shouldn't care who was in office? I'm not saying the Democratic Party is perfect, but it is what they say, a delivery system for
0: right.
1: political power. And we need to use it to our advantage, being in the base. I'm clear-eyed about politics, the money involved, but I'm looking at policies. And right now, this current administration hasn't produced one policy that's going to help me, but they have to hurt me. Children not eating, people, SNAP benefits gone, healthcare gone. You can't even get cancer research globally. Do you know that AIDS is on the increase and people are dying? That is this administration.
0: That's right.
1: And if we don't care about that enough to come out and vote and change it, I don't know who will. This Michigan election and Texas, it's going to be vicious. And that's going to be the propaganda, misinformation, and disinformation. So check your voter registration. Let's make sure we get out in numbers. Reverend Sharpton, I know we were disappointed in the numbers that came out for Kamala Harris and Wall. I agree. Because the onus is on us to come out and do what we need to do. I totally agree with that. But I also say that the Democratic Party, what are you doing about voter suppression? Because that is real. And it has to be a little bit more than overwhelming. We need some protection out there. And I thought
0: that's, right.
1: that's what we had. So,
0: well,
1: I, you know, we all
0: I,
1: need to
0: I couldn't agree with you more. That's why we're going to do what we need to do grassroots to make sure we have brigades out there. That's part of what we're going to bring out at the march. And we're going to challenge the Democratic Party that they've got to structurally protect the votes. They still control many of the states. And I am concerned about turnout, but I'm also concerned about them stealing it at the polls. I'm talking about the Republicans. You got to have a two-pronged strategy or you're playing with yourself. So I appreciate what you said. You're right on point, Pam. Thank you for your call. Let's take a break. Be right back.
2: Keeping it real.
0: Shopton. Be right back.
2: Keeping it real.
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0: your host, Reverend Al Sharpton, and we're back. It is Exhale Friday. Let's go right back to the phone. Let me go to Rachel in Brooklyn, New York. Rachel?
1: Hi, Reverend. How are you?
0: I'm doing well. How are you?
1: Not good at all, Rev. I've called several times, and I'm just wondering at this point if you could help me get in touch with, like, a real leader, because what's happening to the black community...
0: Hold it. The idea is not to call. I told you before. You should come and talk to someone at the House of Justice. That's what we do. Call me on the phone. I cannot handle 1,000 people. That's why I have an organization. So if you come to the House of Justice, you can come tomorrow. We're there. I'll put you with someone that will find out exactly what the problem is and find out who we think can help. But I cannot do it on the radio.
1: Professor.
0: All right. Thank you. Let's go to Bertha in Cleveland, Ohio. Bertha, you're keeping it real with Al Sharpton.
2: Hello, Reverend. How are you?
0: Good. How are you?
2: I'm fine. Thank you. First of all, I'm glad that you have felt better after your surgery.
0: Yeah,
2: and
0: thank you.
2: What some of the people were saying, that it takes them a long time to recover. But what they don't realize is that while you exercise the way you exercise every morning, your body can endure more pain than most people who have not.
0: That's exactly what the doctor told me. You know what you're talking about, brother. That's what the doctor told me. You're right.
2: When I get up in the morning, I exercise and I feel much better, and I can move better because I'm 80 plus. I'm a young senior citizen.
0: Right.
2: But I feel better after I exercise. So I just want to let everybody know that because of your constant exercising in the morning, this is why you can endure the pain better, and this is why you up and going now. One thing I wanted to say, this is voting time in some of the areas, some of the cities, and I want to say this is the wrong time. This is the wrong Republican Party. This is not the same Republican Party back in the past. This is a Trumpican Party. It's dangerous to vote for anyone that is Republican right now. Any Republican, I'm sorry, because they all gonna fall in the same. We need to be very aware. This man has created a war. His children are not dying, but our kids are dying.
0: That's right.
2: For no reason. And I feel that we have to be very careful about voting for Republicans at this time, because it's dangerous. It's really dangerous. You're putting our lives in danger. We're paying more for food, for gas, for medicine. We're just doing everything, and they don't care.
0: That's right.
2: They're supporting those who support him. They just don't care. And this ministerial group that is for him, I don't know who called them, but I don't think it was Jesus. You know, because it's unfortunate. You know, my grandmother was Republican, but Grandma wasn't the type of Republican. She was Republican until she voted for someone, until she saw someone running that looked like her. And that did it. That's who she voted for. She didn't care who it was.
0: Yeah, that's right.
2: But that was back in the day when they felt like Lincoln had freed the slaves. So a lot of our people were Republicans because of that.
0: Right.
2: But anyway, this is a time that we all need to get out and vote. But to vote for Republican now, it is dangerous. And I'll be on one of those buses.
0: All right, well, I'm going to look for you, Bertha. Come on. I love it. Thank you for your call. Kevin Powell says on the message board, good afternoon, Reverend Al Sharpton, out of the many great voices that support the cause of black Americans, you are the loudest and greatest voice that we have as black Americans in this country filled with the hatred and fascism, racism against us. I'm one to thank Almighty God for your strength and courage in keeping the path of Dr. King and Jesse Jackson and many others who before you alive. So keep on soldiering, Reverend Sharpton, because we know with you, our hope for a better America is still alive. I appreciate that. I don't get a lot of complimentary encouragement or Texas like that, Kevin. And I appreciate it. I really do. And like I said, everybody don't have to agree. We don't even have to like each other. And I know everybody don't agree with me, and I don't agree with everybody. But we should encourage everybody on what we do agree to. And all of this beating each other down and calling each other names and thinking about things that you don't even know all the story. Like I said at the beginning, some guy all mad about some stuff 35 years ago and don't even know what happened. Just mad. We are in too serious a time to be taking shots at each other. We need to stand together. These people are trying to take us all the way back. That ain't no joke. Let's go to Al in Rochester, New York. Al.
3: Hi, Rev. You feel better today?
0: I feel good. I'm good. I'm good. No pain. I've been doing the right thing, and I'm still working out in the morning, so I'm back, almost back to where I was.
3: You an angel from heaven.
0: You're an angel from heaven.
3: Okay, I just wanted to say a couple of things. Donald Trump, every single day, everything he does is criminal. You name it. Everything. You trump up charges against Fauci, an ex-Olympian, know full well that, you know, the contractor which he hired messed up that reflecting pool, telling Congress to indict Fauci and this, that, and other is nonsense, you know. Personally, I'm not going to jail for something I didn't do. You're not sending me to prison. You just have to shoot me in the courtroom. It's going to be a physical altercation up in there. But anyway, my second issue is the debates. You know, we're, as you said, we're fighting for our livelihoods here. I would like to see these politicians amp it up, you know, over the past year. You get on that debate stage, you know, you got to put some fire in your voice. You can't be laid back, all conservative, answering questions. You on stage with Donald Trump, he's hurling insults at you, and you sitting back taking it, you know, speak up. Put some fire in your voice. Shout if you have to. You know, I'll give you an example. The young black woman, the politician down in Texas. I can't think of her name.
0: Jasmine Crockett.
3: Yeah. I would love to put her on a debate stage, a national debate stage, because she doesn't bite her tongue.
0: Well, man, hold a minute, Al. I got to take my break. I'll come right back to you. Keeping it real. Shopton, XL Friday. Be right back.
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1: Keep it real.
0: 1-877-532-5797. 1-877-532-5797. Let me go to our live line from my dear friend, my beloved friend, Miss Eunice in Chicago. Miss Eunice, been worried about you. Said somebody took your car. You all right? Did that get settled?
2: Oh, yeah, I got the car. Thank you.
0: Oh, great. Thank you.
2: Yes. Mm-hmm. Yeah. And, Reverend, I've been having so much trouble with my phone. You know, some of these elected officials have no decency. Some of them are on the way out the door, and they still can't do what's right. To vote for this Blanche is totally ridiculous. They see what type of person they are, and that doesn't say much for them either. And Trump ran people against Cassidy, and what's that other one's name?
0: Corrin?
2: I guess so. And they still running around, we got to do this, we got to do that. The paper that stuff is written on is not worth 2 cents. They're pulling tricks on us every day. And they label Saeed as a communist. What are you going to say about Miller and all that bunch? They have the practice. They practice the Nazi book as according to the way they speak. So we can't listen to them. We have to get out here and vote because our very democracy is at stake. And I'm happy to see that Justin Pearson won in Tennessee.
0: Yeah, he did.
2: Yes,
0: yes,
2: wonderful.
0: Great.
2: Yes. And so we've just got to really get busy, all of us, and not sit around and say, I'm not going to vote. Our children's very lives and ours also is at stake, but we must think about our children coming along. And thank you, Reverend, for taking my call.
0: All right. Thank you for calling. Glad to hear your voice. Glad you got your car back. Sad that you even had to go through that. In fact, a couple of people, I see Stephanie Humphrey on channel, is on the thing saying, praise God, Miss Eunice, we've been concerned, glad to hear from you and update on your car. You love Miss Eunice. Let's go to Lee in Milwaukee, Wisconsin. Lee.
3: Hello, Reverend Sharp. How you doing there, sir?
0: I'm doing good. How are you?
3: I'm doing okay. I'm a first-time caller and stuff. You're a blessing to
0: okay. Glad to have you on. Glad you called.
3: I love the work you do, Reverend Sharp.
0: Thank you.
3: Sir, my question for you is, if Trump is in violation of the Constitution, how come the military just can't go in there and escort itself out of there?
0: Well, the technical reason is that they have to operate under orders, and the orders comes from who Trump appointed, and that is the Secretary of Defense, who Secretary of War headship. And who's not going to get the order. Yeah, that's the problem.
3: Yeah, he need to be court-martialed. Trump need to be court-martialed. Not a regular court, but court-martialed. He in true violation.
0: Yeah.
3: Yeah, he need to be gone.
0: Well, you keep listening to the show. Stay with us. Thank you for the call. Talking about Milwaukee, I am planning to be in Madison, Wisconsin, where they shot that brother with the mental illness, shot him. I'll be planning to be there sometime. I believe the funeral is this coming week. I'll announce more details. But those activists that's been out there marching and standing up in Madison, we are with you and coming to join you. Not take over, but coming to join you and support that family. Let's go to Keith in Atlanta, Georgia. Keith, you're keeping it real with Al Sharpton.
4: Good afternoon, Reverend Al.
0: Good afternoon.
4: Yes, sir. Thank you for taking my call. So, three things I thought about, and I'm going to be very brief. Yesterday, you guys had a conversation. You was on with the attorney and some other young man, and he was talking about taking Africa and making it a state. And, well, Africa, of course, is his own country, and it has 50 states of its own. But what he doesn't seem to realize is, we have places that are considered states and territories that are a part of Africa, but that are a part of America. The problem is we're not even taking care of the ones that are considered territories and states. Good example, Hawaii. You stay on the resort, beautiful, clean, all that good stuff. You step off that resort, it looks like what Trump says, an H-hole.
0: Yeah.
4: Third world. Yeah.
0: Yeah.
4: Yeah. That's not the only one. Virgin Islands is a territory. Yeah. Puerto Rico is a territory.
0: Yeah.
4: So I say that to say that's not something you want to venture into. That's something they don't even want to venture into. That including a lot of the Africans that have come to the United States that I know of. Most of them, the ones that I know of now, because I go to church, Christian and everything, most of them are Christian, but they all vote Republican. That's not a rabbit hole you want to go into, I'm telling you. I like the way he says things. I like what he does and all that, how he speaks on everything. I commend him on that, but that's not a rabbit hole you want to go into.
0: I agree with you, and you are very articulate yourself. But I agree with you. I think that when you look at, as you said, Hawaii, they leave out there, which is one of the 50 states now. And I've been to Hawaii two or three times. When you get outside of the resort areas for the tourists, it is totally neglected. Same with, as you said, the Virgin Islands. They're not a state, but they are connected to the United States. But and thank you for your call. The other thing is that you don't have 50 states in Africa. You have 50 nations in Africa. These are countries, their own country. You can't just jump up and grab somebody's country, say, become a state of ours. Many of them fought to not be colonized. Ghana fought against Great Britain, Kwame Nkrumah, Saka Toure in Guinea. Jomo Kenyatta in Kenya. And the list go on. Now you're going to come back and say, well, no, we ain't going to colonize you. We're going to make you a state. It's the same thing. It takes away their self-determination, their self-affirmation. It's the same thing. Absolutely, absolutely wrong. And that's why I told, you know, I think some of the ideas that he comes up with is good. Some, as you say, smart, seems to be very smart. But some things I just have to say I don't agree with. And I guess we don't all have to agree on everything. Let me also say, I think for the caller, I guess it was Keith, that talked about the why not just take Trump out with the military. I think that the whole question of process of taking Trump out is if we put the right people in the midterm elections, it will harness, limit, and put walls up around our ability to be violated by Trump. If not take him out, certainly neutralize him. And we can complain all we want. If there is not a new House of Representatives majority in November and a new Senate, but particularly the House, we're just talking. Because he'll be able to get anything through that he wants to get through. You need to deal with coming out and voting. That's what the March on Washington is about. That's what it's to energize people and give people instructions. And to register our anger. We have not even shown that. And an old guy told me once that anytime you expect people to stand up for you, when you haven't stood up for yourself, you either an imbecile or on your way to being one. I never got that. We have not shown, everybody talk about this is an outrage. Well, nobody knows it's outrage because you're sitting at home hollering at the television. We got to come out. Everybody has been out this year several times. They've had no more King's marches three or four times. Where are we? I tell you where we are, August 28th, those of us that are committed are going to be in Washington. Let me take a break. Be right back. Keeping it real. Shopton. 1-877-532-5797. 1-877-532-5797. We'll be right back.
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12: Good afternoon. You're going to find some delays 77 southbound. Traffic moving pretty slow between Arlington Road and Massillon Road. And Palmer Ridge Road still closed due to a broken water main between Southington Drive and Pelham Drive. 77 southbound, the on and off ramp to Ghent Road is under construction through tomorrow, Saturday, August 8th. Look for some delays, 77 southbound. Once again, there's an accident on the right shoulder of the entrance ramp from westbound Route 62, and more heavy stop-and-go traffic, 90 westbound, between Chester Ave and East 22nd Street. I'm Lorenzo Ware on Cleveland's News Talk, 1490 WEREAM, the People Station.
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14: The reality is tragedy never announces that it is coming. Tragedy thrives on that one bad decision, one unnecessary risk, one moment of believing that it couldn't possibly happen to me. There was a time in our past when our main concentration was on survival. Our elders were considered strict when they would not allow us to go to anyone's house before everyone in that house was checked out. They firmly believed that the company we keep in our youth will determine the outcome of our future. And they were bound and determined that every generation would do better than the one before. Oftentimes, when a young person's future is interrupted by tragedy, it serves as a wake-up call to remind us to accept the reality that we are uniquely different from other cultures. Understanding that difference obligates us to make certain that our young survive so that they too can experience a future.
13: 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What's your reality? 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
1: Have your say.
2: Now, when we look at the reality, when the police chief in Washington, D.C. first took office, she made a statement when she came to her first crime scene that we're going to have to start charging the parents with these crimes. They pulled her in the back room, and you ain't heard nothing come out of her mouth since, because that is the reality. With us.
1: Just keep it real.
2: 77% of every black home in America is headed by a single mother. If we're going to get a hold on these crimes, and you see this man has just issued the National Guard, the feds have taken over D.C., who they going to lock up? Our people.
1: Sharpton keeps it real.
3: Trump is at it again, deploying the military and National Guard to D.C. Yeah, that is a fact. You know, people talk about this is almost a police state. It is a police state in Washington. This is going to lead to some confrontations between police and citizens.
4: The nation's capital.
1: From the National Action Network corporate headquarters in New York, keeping it real. It's XL Friday. And now, America's number one civil rights leader, the Reverend Al Sharpton.
3: Dallas. Keeping it real. Keeping it real. I'm your host, Reverend Al Sharpton, XL Friday. And we're joined, as we are every Friday for the last hour of the week, the senior pastor of the historic King Solomon Baptist Church in Detroit, Michigan, and the head of National Expansion for National Action Network, state chair of the Michigan State Chapter, the Reverend Dr. Charles Williams II. How you doing, Reverend?

0: All is well, all is well. And Rev, it is always good to be with you on yet another Exhale Friday. Rev, we saw midterms, primaries coming up this, going on this week. And as many people have saw across the country, that these races are going to be extremely pivotal. And there are a lot of concern about.
1: Before you go further, let me ask you what I was waiting to ask you. You can get into the pivotal races around the country, but explain to us, Michigan, the data that I've seen is that El Sayad won by maybe 1% or less, and that the majority of blacks voted for his opponent, the congresswoman. Does that mean that he, El Sayad, who I know you know, you didn't endorse, but you know him, that he's got some work to do in the black community if he's going to win in November against the Republican? Because for the black community not to have been with him in the primaries, if I were him, I'd be concerned about that.
0: Yeah, no, I think it's a huge concern. I mean, we've already seen rumblings of the Republican front runner, or the Republican candidate, actually, Mike Rogers, who's already making inroads into black communities across the state of Michigan. But he was in Detroit just last week. I mean, he's in Detroit campaigning in Detroit. But I do think that it can be overcome. I think part of that being part of overcoming is that black folks across the state of Michigan know what's at stake nationally. You got the case that's happening in Mississippi where you've got policies that are being dismantled by the Trump regime, and black folks want to know you're going to fight on those issues. I think there's a huge concern, and he's going to have to message that. He's going to have conversation about that, and he's going to have to be sincere about that, because I don't think, and what this also kind of shows, is that black folks are not necessarily as in tuned in or are necessarily have a strong opinion about this whole conversation about AIPAC and Israel and Palestine. Human rights are always a part of our plank as African-American, as folks in the African-American community. But there's so many atrocities that are happening human right-wise in our own neighborhoods that the concern is, like the old song says, charity, or the old scripture says, charity starts at home. And so he's going to have to talk about what he's going to do to show leadership at home, what he's going to do to show leadership on John Lewis Voting Rights Act. That's got to be a part of his conversation. On what he's going to do, George Floyd Police Accountability Act, what he's going to do to stop Trump in this whole surge attack against DEI all across the country. Make sure opening up opportunities for young people to colleges, and open up opportunities for business class folk to get contracts and to be a part of opening up or have a solid business. That's the conversation he's going to have to come with. But he's not going to be able to come saying, I want everybody to have money and I'm holding up the socialist planks. And I want, and I'm going to do everything I can to be the pro-Palestine senator. That's not going to cut it. And I hope that he heard that when he saw the overwhelming amount of Michiganders and Detroiters across the state of Michigan, black folks across the state of Michigan, pull their plank for somebody who they were so dogged against because of the money they took from AIPAC.
1: Attempt to unite. I understand they're going to have a unity come together either tonight or tomorrow. He had to do more work than just show unity, would you not think?
0: Well, unfortunately, Rev, these parties, I tell you the truth, they trip me out, because the attempt to unify was to invite Pete Buttigieg, who lives in West Michigan, and some other folks who, quite honestly, just don't necessarily have a cachet into the African-American community across the state of Michigan, to come together and help for.
1: Hello? I think we lost. with your connection. I think we lost his connection. Let me go to the phones while you get him straight. Let's go to RT in St. Louis, Missouri. RT.
2: Yes, sir. Thanks for taking my call, Reverend Sharpton. Today, well, a couple of weeks ago, I thought about a scripture in the Bible. It's I John chapter 4, verse 8 says, God is love. And so what I thought, Reverend Sharpton, was back in the 70s and up to the mid-80s, 99.99% of black music was about love and relationships, whether you're talking about the Stylistics, the Shy Lights, Heat Wave, Commodores, Coolin' Gang, Compunction. 99.99% of black music was about love and relationships. But when you listen to our young people's music, and I listen to it all the time, the word love is nowhere even in the song. Instead, they're singing about sex, money, violence, and material things, and calling each other H's and B's. And you pointed it out multiple times. There is no other race of people, Chinese, Japanese, Africans, who refer to themselves as in those negative, illustrations, other than us. You know, so I'll wrap it up by saying this because I want to take up my 2 minutes. If our young people decide that they don't want to have nothing to do with love, then they just going to have to deal with the consequences. Thanks for taking my call, Reverend Sharpton.
1: Very good call. I agree with you. Very good call. And I see that Disco Brian Davis, you back with us, Reverend Williams?
0: I'm with you, Rev.
1: Disco Brian says Mike Rogers is reaching out to Haley Stevens voters. That was the Democrat that ran against him, for you that don't know. And his pitch is, quote, El Said is fighting for Palestine, I'm fighting for Michigan, end of quote. He's pivoting against MAGA and toward the middle. If he does that, wow, that could be a real problem.
0: It could be a problem, not because black folk are going to go in the poll. See, I think that's what we got on there, what people the Democrats hadn't really got. They just hadn't really understood it. Not because black folks going to go run to the polls and start plunking for Republicans, but because black folks will just say, I'm going to sit this out. It'll be all right. I'm going to let it work out how it's going to work out. You go all over the country every election. I go all over the state and some throughout the Midwest and a little bit throughout the country during the election. We have to help people understand the urgency. That urgency that we create and that urgency that we explain when we expose how important the election is, that's what get folks to the polls. Well, if folk don't feel worried, scared, or even concerned about the person who possibly will be getting elected, they'll just sit out. And that's not what we want. And then we get a sit out, we get a low voter turnout, we don't create a drumbeat, and it can affect the rest of the ticket, because it can affect the person who's running for governor, attorney general, secretary of state, and so on and so on. So this is the fight that we're up against. I do still think the matter is urgent. And while he may be playing a sheep in wolves clothing, we've got to know very clearly that even if we may not necessarily be painted in the issue of Palestine, or even be concerned of aligning ourselves with the DSA or the Democratic Socialists of America, we do know that whether it's a Democratic Socialist or whether it's a Democrat, it's still a Democrat. We need to make sure we get them across the line.
1: That down through the last several years, has El Said worked with the NAN Detroit chapter? Has he been to your rallies on Saturday? I mean, give me kind of picture on.
0: I will say El Said, he launched his campaign at King Solomon Baptist Church I pastor. He called me and asked me to do it. I said no problem. We rented the church to him. And he did come and launch his campaign there. He came back after that, and he also spoke to National Action Network on the Saturday Action Rally, took some tough questions and talked to a lot of folks. And then, of course, when he ran for governor, he did the same. Unfortunately, when he was a public health official, though, he just never stayed anywhere long enough for him to really make any real changes or really do anything that was really strong that benefited the community. He mitigated some circumstances. He was there for about a year and a half, then he was off to running for something else. That's a little bit problematic, and I'm just keeping it real because that's what the show is. And hopefully people can understand, though, he does have some talent. He does have a good mind. We can get him across this line. It's just going to take a lot of work, and the Democrats are going to have to straighten up and fly right.
1: Let's take a break on that one. Keeping it real. Shopton Williams. Be right back.
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0: co-host. Rev Williams, where has the younger, more active black clergy and activists been in your assessment around the country, both Michigan race and other races? What are you hearing?
1: Around a lot of the newer candidates. And I think it's for, I mean, that's, for all intents and purposes, it's well understood. I mean, there are blacks, there was a large contingent of, not the majority, but there was a contingent of African-American folks who supported Abdul Sayyid, as well as there are folks who are in this, this what I would consider almost a political movement. We see this kind of pop up every few years, you know. I mean, I don't know. I know you remember the Occupy movement, right? When a lot of young folks kind of popped up, started occupying in parks, and then all of a sudden you saw another little movement pop, a big movement pop up, where young people was interrupting, you know, mainline Democrats and such speeches and stuff. It kind of the impetus for what we know now as the Black Lives Matter movement, right? And now you got this DSA thing, right? So, I mean, you know, I mean, smart people, and then I don't think, I'm not taking anything from it. But politics is not just what it seems. There's always a strategy behind everything that is done. And I think even when we think about the civil rights movement all the way up until now, there were different twists and turns that must be analyzed. And unfortunately, sometimes the naivety of folks who would kind of cut their nose off to spite their face is concerning. So I do see there are a lot of folks who are highly energized around a lot of the tenets and around a lot of the policies. And a lot of the anti-establishment, which is really the unfortunate part, because you need folks who are established to help you move forward. So why would you be anti-establishment when the established folks are the ones who have understood what to do to make things move, to get us where we are today?
0: Well, and especially when folks had to fight to get established. Right. And then you're going to get mad when they get established. It makes you wonder what is it? Makes you want to holler, throw both your hands.
1: Yeah.
0: Let's go to Raj in Cleveland, Ohio. Raj, you're keeping it real with Shopton and Williams. Raj.
2: Hello?
0: I don't hear. Yes, okay, yes. I hear Hello? You now. Yeah.
2: Okay, sorry about that. I had called the other day. Real quick, Red, the one Egyptian leader I was thinking of the other day was Anwar Sadat. And he was, you're right, he did get executed by his own, a radical Islamist, which is, I guess what El Said, I'm not saying he was that, but he was for the people. So I don't know what they felt like. He sold out to the Anwar Sadat, sold out to American interests or capitalist interests. So, but that was the name I was thinking of. But as far as this establishment candidates and El Said or progressive candidates, I'm still for progressive more so, because it makes me think of people like politicians like Joe Manchin and Kyrsten Sinema, who voted consistently, doggedly against John Lewis Act and Voting Rights Act. And those two were the ones who held it up. They held up both of those acts from being passed or bills from being passed. And they were heavily compromised by the corporate donors. So that kind of makes me a little leery of the APAC candidates.
0: I don't understand. You mean anybody that gets APAC money?
2: Kind of, yeah. I'm kind of like on the fence a little bit because Joe Biden, he did pass massive record infrastructure bill, and he received APAC money. But I have my suspicions about APAC because there's too many politicians that are moderate and they don't move far enough in the direction that the more the people on the ground needs to be moved. You know, like as far as especially if you're talking about blacks getting rights, I don't know how hard they're fighting. APAC would fight for that, or Muslims, or other ethnic groups or minority groups. I don't know how far they'll go in their fight to stand up for those groups, not because they may not want to, but because they're in a compromised position.
0: Yeah, well, I think they're not set up for that to fight. From what I don't know. I don't know much about APAC. Never dealt with them, but I know a lot of people that has, and I just don't understand the lopsided kind of we want to fight against bigotry for us, but not for others. That don't wash too well with me.
2: Yeah, and that's what I see with some candidates versus other candidates. Like, I don't know if I think Kamala was, I don't know if she was APAC. She was, may have been J Street. J Street is supposed to be more of a grassroots oriented type of funding group, which, if that's true, I'm more for J Street than I am, a lot more for J Street than I am for APAC, because APAC is like a little bit too lukewarm for me, for my liking.
0: And plus
2: they sponsor the genocide.
0: Well, what's going on in Gaza, that's undisputed what's going on there. You're right. Thank you for your call. Let's take a break. We'll be right back. 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Shopton Williams, be right back.
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0: keeping it real. Keeping it real, keeping it real. I'm your host, Reverend Al Sharpton, and we're back. 1-877-532-5797. 1-877-532-5797. And of course, our co-host is the Reverend Dr. Charles Williams II. Don't forget to watch Politics Nation with Al Sharpton tomorrow, Saturday and Sunday, 5 p.m. Eastern Time. I'm going to have on several members of the Congressional Black Caucus both nights. I want to break down on what their vote is going to be on critical issues, how we're going to deal with these midterm now that we're going into voter confusion, how we deal with the polls, how they're going to deal with this whole question of Trump. One of the congresspeople, chair of the Black Caucus, I'm going to have on, going to have a senator from Maryland. It's going to be a great show Saturday and Sunday. And then, of course, you that are in the New Jersey, New York, Connecticut area, meet me in the morning, the Saturday Action Rally in Harlem at 6 Hancock Place, which is really 124th and Morningside Drive. You want to be there. The rally is 9 a.m. to 11 a.m. You want to be there 8 o'clock to get a good seat, and I'll be looking for you. You that are not in the vicinity can watch it live on Impact Television, on NationalActionNetwork.net live stream, on YouTube/NAN, and on AME Zion Network. Also, we still have some buses left to fill, or some cities we can give a bus, for the big march on Washington, August 28th, in Washington, D.C., at Lincoln Memorial. You want to be there. You want to be there to make sure we stand up and bend and be counted. And in order to get your seat on a bus or to organize one, go to www.nationalactionnetwork.net, www.nationalactionnetwork.net, and or you can go and call the toll-free number 1-877-626-4651, 1-877-626-4651. Reverend Williams, what's going on with Detroit National Action Network in the morning?
1: You can join us tomorrow, 10 a.m. at the historic King Solomon Baptist Church, 6114th Street. We're signing folks up for the March on Washington. We still have just a few seats available for you in Michigan. If we need to jump on another, if we need to grab another bus, we'll get another one. But right now, we're looking pretty good. Want you to make sure that you sign up and be there 10 a.m. at the historic King Solomon Baptist Church. Going to recap the election and prepare for the general election. Now, we're not broadcasting online because I got a message tomorrow that's going to be hot. So join us tomorrow, 10 a.m. at the historic King Solomon Baptist Church.
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2: Bishop, you hear the way he introduced me? 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
2: Good afternoon, our honorable Reverend Dr. Professor Al Sharpton and Reverend Dr. Charles Williams, where the Midwest is the best. NAN is focused. Our Greater Cleveland chapter, we're focused on getting our 18 to 35-year-olds, getting them out to vote. Now, our March on Washington buses consists of youth and young adults. Parents are excited to have their children travel with them. said they wanted them to be a part of their movement and experience being around Reverend Dr. Al Sharpton. I thought they were excited to be around me, Bishop. But anyway, Reverend Dr. Bishop, E.T. Cavanaugh, it's mule time. Come on, Bishop.
3: Dr. Al Sharpton.
0: Yes, sir.
3: Dr. Charles Williams.
1: Yes, sir.
3: Oh, my mule, my brother.
1: I got you. I got
3: the
1: you, brother.
3: The number one of commandments is the one of thou shalt not have any other God before me. The convicted felon Donald J. Trump's administration has not only broken the thou shalt not lie, thou shalt not steal, and thou shalt not kill, but they have broken the first one, thou shalt not have any other God before me. Money is the god of this racist, bigoted, white, nationalist, supremacist organization, administration. Their god is not God, G-O-D, but G-O-L-D, gold. They have zero concern that the love of money is the root cause of all evil. All they say, give me some root. We learned this week that there is a person in this administration whose sole job is to perennially call millionaires and billionaires for money to help the boss, Trump, fund his gold project, reflection pool, gold ballroom, gold statues, and a $400 million plane from the dictator of Qatar. To hell with you struggling to buy food for your family. Forget trying to purchase gas or drive your car. Pay your mortgage, child care, spiraling inflation, and trying to pay your bills. None of that is of any concern for convicted Donald J. Trump. His major and only concern is for his own selfish, narcissistic self and his self-serving rich family. His obscene, stupid, unnecessary, unplanned war against Iran has extracted some $30 to $40 billion from the American taxpayers. Hardly anything left for health care, child care, affordable housing. His pet golden arches have cost taxpayers $15 million. It cost almost $1 billion to retrofit that plane that he got from Qatar. Add the 10 years with Jeffrey Epstein sex trafficking young women, killing 35,500 lives, exacting illegal tariffs that increase your tax load while cutting taxes for the 1% billionaires who own this country. Check this out. His most hideous and egregious money hustle is to seek exemption from liability tax claims for his whole family forever and be given $1.8 billion to divide between his lawbreakers who committed insurrection against the government. What a travesty. What a shame. Never in a million years will we have such a flawed president of the United States than this fraudulent, hypocritical, and diabolical, degenerate human being. I have with us today Dr. Sharpton, one of your greatest fans, Brother Fred Perkins. The other day, Dr. Marcia McCoy lifted you up as an illustrious and distinguished leader. The Reverend Dr. Sharpton, as a leader, she said, is a leader amongst leaders. Without one iota or scintilla of a doubt, history will indelibly record that he, the Reverend Dr. Al Sharpton, is one of the greatest civil rights leaders of all time. Sharpton's brilliance, his phenomenal leadership skills, his courage, his honesty, and impeccable integrity sets him apart as one of the most powerful and influential voices of these times. Having been blessed to have been on this planet for nearly 100 years, Dr. Sharpton, I've seen them come and go, and not too many fit the stature of Dr. Martin Luther King Jr., who, in my opinion, was one of the greatest of all time. The Frederick Douglasses, the W.W. Du Boises, the A. Philip Randolphs, the Thurgood Marshalls, the Jesse Lewis Jackson, Barack Obama, Rosa Parks, the Ella Baker, the Michelle Obama, Carter Woodson, Jane Weldon Johnson, Walter White, Roy Wilkins, to name a few. The esteemed Reverend Dr. Al Sharpton, in my humble opinion, is one of the greatest civil rights leaders of all time. He is the mastermind for these particular times. I thoroughly approve this message, and my message on this lioness, racist, corrupt, colluded, bigoted, white, national supremacist, convicted Donald Felon will continue next week. Thank you, Doctor.
0: All right, thank you, Bishop. Thank you, Bishop. Thank you, Bishop. And I love to end our week with the Bishop. And I think that it is always heartwarming when I hear him end us. And I believe that we need to always get guidance from those that are, in my opinion, leading the way. I think that it is important. You know, the Bible says, and I'm a believer of the Bible, Reverend Williams, Bible says, honor thy mother and father that your days may be long. Didn't say their days.
1: That's right.
0: You get blessed by honoring your mother and father. And too many of us don't honor not only our mother and father, we don't honor the elders in our community. Even
1: That's
0: if
1: right.
0: we try to do something differently from them, we may have a different mode or different style or different way of doing things. They paved the way for us. And if you don't honor that, you don't honor the journey you took advantage of. And it's going to come back to haunt you. Because I tell young people in Nash Action Network and when I speak at colleges and all, that you getting up every day getting older. Don't make your whole thing be on how old you are. You getting up every day. Try missing a day and see how old you are. So the question is not your age. The question is what you're doing with your age, what you're doing with the time you have. You can be young and irrelevant. You can be old and be right on point. And I love closing with our own Bishop Kavanaugh. All right, I hear the music. I'm going to have to go. Let me thank Reverend Charles Williams. Let me thank
1: you.
0: All of you that called in, listened in, you that called in and couldn't get through but hung in there anyhow. Remember, whatever you do, wherever you go, however you feel, tell somebody, tell anybody, tell everybody. Reverend Al told you personally, keep it real. Keep it real. Keep it real.
4: Keeping it real.
0: I'll talk to you Monday.

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3: 1490 WERE traffic.
4: Good afternoon. You're going to find some delays 77 southbound. Traffic moving pretty slow between Arlington Road and Massillon Road. In Parma, Ridge Road still closed due to a broken water main between Southington Drive and Pelham Drive. 77 southbound, the on and off ramp to Ghent Road is under construction through tomorrow, Saturday, August 8th. Look for some delays, 77 southbound. Once again, there's an accident on the right shoulder of the entrance ramp from westbound Route 62 and more heavy stop-and-go traffic, 90 westbound between Chester Ave and East 22nd Street. I'm Lorenzo Ware on Cleveland's News Talk, 1490 WEREAM, the People Station.
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9: It's Sybil Wilkes with what we need to know. A Republican-led Senate committee chaired by Kentucky Senator Rand Paul voted to hold retired immunologist Dr. Anthony Fauci in contempt of Congress. Dr. Fauci repeatedly invoked his Fifth Amendment rights after accusing lawmakers of attempting to coerce him to perjury to justify criminal charges. Progressive State Representative Justin Pearson, renowned as one of the Tennessee Three, won the Democratic primary for the Tennessee's newly redrawn 9th Congressional District. Mr. Pearson secured high-profile endorsements from prominent progressive leaders, overcoming fellow state lawmaker Madam Londyn Lamar in a competitive primary contest. He advances to the general election against Republican nominee Brent Taylor in a significantly altered district by the state legislature, by the way, that now heavily favors conservative voters. I'm Sybil Wilkes. Be informed. Be empowered.
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0: progressive leaders, overcoming fellow state lawmaker Madam Londyn Lamar in a competitive primary contest. He advances to the general election against Republican nominee Brent Taylor in a significantly altered district by the state legislature, by the way, that now heavily favors conservative voters. I'm Sybil Wilkes. Be informed. 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

0: Minister Dede back at it again for another week with my co-host, Jonathan.
1: What's up, everybody? Ooh. Today is the day that the Lord has made.
0: And we shall rejoice and be glad in it.
1: Hey!
0: Yeah. Okay, now, if you guys want to follow me on social media, you can simply just look me up at DD Gales. It's D as in David, D as in David, Gales, G-A-L-E-S as in Sam. Then you can call in with your praise reports today, too. The telephone number is 216-578-1490. Again, that telephone number is 216-578-1490. Our topic today is protect the anointing.
1: Protect the anointing.
0: So important. And we're going to be coming from 1 Samuel. Well, we're going to be coming from everywhere.
1: But that's the scripture for sure. You know how we do.
0: Right. The scripture I'm going to read right now is 1 Samuel 16, starting with verse 1, and then we're going to skip down to 14 and 15. And it reads, "And the Lord said unto Samuel, how long will thou mourn for Saul, seeing I have rejected him from reigning over Israel? Fill thy horn with oil and go, and I will send thee to Jesse the Bethlehemite, for I have provided me a king among his sons." Then skip down to 14. "But the spirit of the Lord departed from Saul, and an evil spirit from the Lord troubled him. And Saul's servant said unto him, behold now, an evil spirit from God troubleth thee." And what I think is so interesting is the fact that, you know, when you lose the anointing, when the anointing is gone, other people
1: something
0: are
1: something else going to take its place.
0: Other people are going to know.
1: Yep.
0: I encourage you all to read 1 Samuel chapters 13 through chapters 16 just to get a full understanding of the story. We'll talk about it a little bit more when we get back after this break. Thank you, Jesus, for allowing me another week on the air. Thank you for every advertiser, sponsor, and guest. Thank you for every promotion and spotlight. I thank you, Jesus, for every soul we get to touch in your name, Jesus. I ask that you prosper every listener spiritually, drawing them closer to you. I thank you for the many blessings this show is in the lives of others. I ask that you bless every guest, sponsor, and advertiser with renewed strength in business. 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
0: Secure your place in heaven now. By reading this prayer out loud, you can secure your spot in heaven. Let's begin. I love you, Jesus. I admit today that I am a sinner. I ask you by faith through grace to forgive me of my sins. I believe in my heart that you died for me. I thank you for coming to earth in a fleshly body and dying on the cross for the forgiveness of my sins. I believe you rose from the dead on the third day with all power over Satan. I believe you have given me the same power to defeat the very devil that tried to defeat you. I thank you for giving me your saving grace, righteousness, and deliverance power to free me from being a slave to sin. I ask you to guide me in all things through the ministry of the Holy Ghost. Give me the ability to understand the hidden truths in your word. I ask you for your wisdom, a loving heart, and a genuine desire to help others by fulfilling your will for my life. Jesus, you are now the Lord of my life, and my will is your will. The word of God now rules me. Lead me to the church home that you would have me to go to. In Jesus' name, amen.

0: Hey, hey, hey, that was Mr. Fred Hammond, the unmistakable voice of Mr. Fred Hammond and No Weapon. That song will keep you saved.
1: It will.
0: Okay, because there are weapons, but the word says the weapons form, but they shall not prosper. So we're talking about protecting the anointing. And we using Saul for our example today. When I read about Saul, I kind of get sad. You know, I feel like he was a man of so much potential, so many gifts, but he just didn't have it all together. And we know that God is in control of everything, and God chose him. And we're going to talk about a little bit about why he was chosen. All right. And then what his example ended up being. But I look at him. He was just out looking for his father's donkeys. That's all he was thinking about. But little did he know God was ordering his steps. All right. And that's how we have to think about what we're going through sometimes in our lives. It wasn't a challenge. It wasn't a trial, but it was something that he wasn't expecting anything but to find some donkeys. But he found a lot more. So let's go into the study. When I was reading about Saul and studying about this, it became clear to me that there were three attributes essential to protecting our anointing. The number one, faith. Number two, humility. And number three, obedience. Now, Saul made a lot of mistakes. He also did some good things, but we're going to concentrate on these three. He lacked some faith in God, exhibited by walking by spiritual understanding and not by sight. But he wasn't alone in that. What we find out about him, especially in 1 Samuel chapter 9, you see, I'm always going outside
1: that's
0: of
1: all
0: the,
1: right. That's all right.
0: The given scripture.
1: Get the word out. Get the word
0: out. Amen. 9:1 says, now there was a man of Benjamin whose name was Kish, the son of Abiel, the son of Zeror, the son of Bechorath, the son of Aphiah, a Benjamite, a mighty man of power. And he had a son whose name was Saul, a choice young man and goodly. And there was not among the children of Israel a goodlier person than he. From his shoulders and upward, he was higher than any of the people. Now, let's look at those descriptions that was given about Saul. Mm-hmm. He said he was a choice young man and goodly. These traits, it turns out, were mostly outward. He was a choice, a Hebrew word that speaks of his physical stature, his attractiveness, and his strength. It's like when you're on the playground back in the day and you have to choose your kickball team or your dodgeball team, right? If you saw Saul, no doubt you choose him first for your team. Yes, he was the first one. Then the Bible describes him as goodly. This word has to do with his attitude, but also in an outward way. He was nice, agreeable, pleasant. And these attributes point to him being having a benign nature. Benign means harmless or non-threatening. Basically, he was the kind of person who would go with the flow.
1: Right.
0: How it was going, that's how he would go. He wouldn't make no waves. He would just be who he was expected to be, just quiet. And finally, the word tells us that Saul was tall. From his shoulders and upward, he was higher than any of the people. This meant he stood out. People noticed him. Now, add to all of this that he was the son of a mighty man of valor, a mighty man of power, Kish, meaning he came from a good family. Then from all appearances, he was the perfect choice to be the king of Israel. He would presumably be kind and thus rule justly. He was strong and of a good lineage, so presumably he would be victorious and valorous in battle, able to defend Israel from its enemies. And he was tall and presumably could inspire people to follow him. Indeed, this choice satisfied the requirements of Israel that Israel desired when they were looking for a king. If we go to 1 Samuel chapter 8 and verses 4 and 5, it reads, "Then all the elders of Israel gathered themselves together and came to Samuel unto Ramah and said unto him, Behold, thou art old, and thy sons walk not in thy ways. Mm-hmm. Now make us a king to judge us like all the nations."
1: Like everybody else.
0: Like everybody else. And what that says to me, they were looking by sight and not by faith.
1: That's right.
0: That's why I say Saul was not alone in his lack of faith, in his lack of trusting God for his journey, but also for his destiny. Mm-hmm. They were looking to see, say, Samuel, you were old now. You got gray hair. Mm-hmm. Is the Lord really with you? Are we supposed to trust in somebody who is their end of their life is coming?
1: Ouch.
0: At least we assume. So God gave them what they asked for in Saul, but they were looking again, not by faith, but by sight. Mm-hmm. But what they didn't get is what they needed. You see, Saul looked the part, but as we've noted, the descriptions we get about Saul are all surface descriptions. Mm-hmm. His height, his strength, his lineage. But we don't find those attributes in those attributes anything about his character.
1: That's right.
0: What was his inner life like? Well, let's look at it. In chapter 9 again of 1 Samuel, we go to verses 20 and 21. And they read, "And as for thine asses," his donkeys, "that were lost 3 days ago," this is Samuel talking to Saul. He says, I lost my pace. Okay, I got it. "Set not thy mind on them, for they are found. And on whom is all the desire of Israel? Is it not on thee and on all thy father's house?" And Saul answered and said, Am not I a Benjamite of the smallest of the tribes of Israel? And my family the least of all the families of the tribe of Benjamin? Wherefore then speakest thou so to me?" Okay. Now, we've already established in our exegesis, our analysis and explanation of the text, that Saul came from a good line, mm-hmm. a good family. Mm-hmm. And Benjamin was one of the original children of Jacob, who became Israel. So they were part of God's family. But watch his response. He answered, "Am I not a Benjamite? Small. My family, aren't they the least? Why are you talking to me like this?" Well, he was showing us that he was fearful. He did not think that he had what it was in him to be what God wanted him to be. And that is, his anointing came from God. Now, I will give him some credit, because he didn't know where he was going with this. He didn't know where Samuel was taking him with this. But this was not a humble response. This wasn't humility that he was exhibiting. True humility does not diminish our gifts. Mm. True humility doesn't hide our blessings. And true humility submits these things to God. Mm. So him telling Samuel, "You must have made a mistake," yeah. knowing that this was the man of God.
1: Something wrong with you.
0: That he did not think that he was going to be what he needed to be for God to use him in that way. But true humility really protects our anointing. Mm-hmm. When we are humble, when we believe God in his fullest, we submit what we are to him. If we're tall and inspiring to people, we let God use that for his glory. If we are strong and we are pleasant and work with people well, we let God use that for us. We're going to talk a little bit more about that after this break.
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0: That was Praise On Go by Canton Jones. Y'all should have seen me in here, y'all.
1: That's fire.
0: Yeah, I was jumping up and down. I like that a lot. My man Canton got some. Yeah, it is. He got some hard joints, so check him out, definitely. So we're going to keep on going. Yeah. All right. We were talking about humility before the break, and it was humility that's not fake. That we were talking about. This is not, we're not trying to say he was scared is what he was doing. He was trying to give Samuel a reason not to choose him. But another type of humility is needed as well. Humility in the face of triumph and victory. If we go to 1 Samuel chapter 15, let's read a little bit of it. It says, Samuel also said unto Saul, the Lord sent me to anoint thee to be king over his people, over Israel. Now therefore hearken thou unto the voice of the Lord, of the words of the Lord. Thus saith the Lord of hosts, I remember that which Amalek did to Israel, how he laid wait for him in the way when he came up from Egypt. Now go and smite Amalek and utterly destroy all that they have and spare them not, but slay both man and woman, infant and suckling, ox and sheep, camel and ass. And Saul gathered together the people and numbered them. And Saul said unto the Kenites, go, depart, get you down from among the Amalekites, lest I destroy you with them. For ye showed kindness to all the children of Israel when they came up out of Egypt. So the Kenites departed from among the Amalekites. And Saul smote the Amalekites from Havilah until thou comest to Shur, that is over against Egypt. And he took Agag, the king of the Amalekites, alive, and utterly destroyed all the people with the edge of the sword. But Saul and the people spared Agag, and the best of the sheep, and of the oxen, and of the fatlings, and the lambs, and all that was good, and would not utterly destroy them, but everything that was vile and refuse, that they destroyed utterly. Now, one of the things that he did, Samuel was told that God repented, that he gave him, gave Saul that space. And it was because he was disobedient. But also, when Samuel went to go and find Saul and to tell them what God has said, he found out that Saul had reared him up a plaque, something,
1: monument.
0: Yeah, a monument. Thank you. That was the word. Yeah. Thank you. A monument to himself to commemorate his victory. Mm. Now, this is the man who just told us that he was the smallest. Yeah, he was the smallest and his family was the least. How is he now putting up monuments to show himself so great? Mm. That is the humility that God wants from us. He wants us to know and to show that it's by God's power that these happen, these things happen, our victories happen, not by our might or by our power. So humility, again, helps to protect your anointing. And finally, and we read it in this passage as well, obedience. Obedience is better than sacrifice.
1: I'm just thinking that.
0: We hear it a bunch of times in the Old Testament and even in the New Testament. That passage that we read tells us of the commission and failure of Saul to obey. The command was clear. Utterly destroy the Amalekites. Kill everything. Spare none and let none escape. God's command was clear.
1: Very.
0: Get rid of them. Now, what we find out about Amalek was that he was a generational enemy to Israel. They troubled them when they came out of Egypt. After they had been got away from the Egyptians through the Red Sea, they said, God tells us that Amalek attacked the least, the weakest, and the ones that were in the hindermost parts of the congregation. So they were bullies too.
1: Yeah, just dogs about.
0: And they troubled them during the time of the judges. Amalek was one of the kings who got with the Moabites and put the Israelites to slavery again. Mm. They were under tribute to Moab, and Amalek was one of the kingdoms that went with Moab to trouble Israel.
1: Just a curse on the people.
0: Mm. And they made themselves enemies right then. God told them what to do. And we see in this passage that God meant to end that threat. Mm-hmm. But Saul followed his own mind and listened to the people and ignored the direct command of God. Now, the text tells us that Agag was then the king of the Amalekites, and he and his people were longtime enemies of Israel, like we said. Does that name sound familiar to you at all? Agag? Well, for me, it brings to mind Haman. Haman was an Agagite.
1: Oh.
0: Haman was the man whose plan it was to exterminate all the Jews in the time of Esther.
1: Sure.
0: So you see, saints, God's plan is for a reason.
1: That's right.
0: And even if we don't know it, he wants us to obey.
1: Mm.
0: There are consequences to not obeying the word of God.
1: That's right.
0: The whole of Israel, the whole of the people of the Jews was in danger due to this disobedience by Saul. Because had he destroyed all of the Amalekites then, as he was told to do, there may not have been a Haman.
1: Mm.
0: No Agagite to trouble the Jews during that time. Mm. Now, if you know anything about the book of Esther, here again, we see God's providential hand working. He knew even back then that he was going to have to deliver them from another threat from the Amalekites. Had he been obedient in the first place, then we wouldn't have had this issue. But Samuel, I think, puts it best. First Samuel chapter 15, verse 22. And Samuel said, "Hath the Lord as great delight in burnt offerings and sacrifices as in obeying the voice of the Lord? Mm. Behold, to obey is better than sacrifice,
1: sure,
0: and to hearken than the fat of rams."
1: Mm.
0: So that's what we have to remember for ourselves. We want to have faith in God.
1: Mm-hmm.
0: Know that he is in control of everything.
1: Mm-hmm.
0: He is the sovereign God who puts things together. Even when we think we're just chasing our donkeys around, he is making things around. He is making things happen for us. And then let's not have fake humility, right?
1: Right. Let's
0: but
1: be real
0: we
1: about
0: want
1: it.
0: To have true humility that lets us use or gives God control of our gifts. Let's him use them for his glory. And then finally, obedience. When you hear the call of God on your life, when you hear the words from the word, okay, that he's telling us to do, obey, because that's how he delivers us.
1: That's
0: we
1: right.
0: don't have to know the plan.
1: Mm-hmm.
0: We don't have to know everything that God knows, but we do know. Just like when you tell your kids, clean up the water that you spill,
1: mm-hmm.
0: because if you don't clean up the water that you spill, somebody might slip on it later.
1: On.
0: But you don't have to tell them that. Just go and clean up
1: just
0: what I asked you to do.
1: Yes, yeah.
0: Be obedient.
1: You know what I was thinking about when you were talking about the Amalekites? It was like a generational curse that God was using Saul to destroy.
0: To get
1: to
0: rid
1: end,
0: of.
1: To break. And his disobedience.
0: Mm-hmm. Put his people in peril again.
1: Yes, yes.
0: Mm. So I hope that brought something to someone's mind to help you go through these things. Because we all have some calls on our lives, okay? And if you are a child of God, believing in Christ Jesus for his sacrifice for our sins, you better believe that God has a plan for your life.
1: Mm-hmm.
0: And the things that he wants from us, among others, are humility,
1: mm-hmm.
0: faith,
1: mm-hmm.
0: and obedience.
1: Mm-hmm. Amen.
0: We'll talk more about it after this break.
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0: was Holy You by Ty Tribbett. That's another banger.
1: Yes.
0: It's another banger. I love that song.
1: He got a little pun going on. H-O-L-Y and W-H-O-L-L-Y.
0: Right.
1: Holy, but also whole of me. I love that.
0: Yeah, I love it. Okay, so we are talking about protecting the anointing. And then God also gave me three things that we need to do, or that Saul didn't do.
1: Y'all, we always on the same page.
0: Or that Saul did that cost him the anointing.
1: Amen. Yeah.
0: So I'm going to start at 1 Samuel 13, starting at verse 8.
1: You went outside?
0: I did.
1: I'm rubbing off on her, y'all.
0: So 1 Samuel 13, starting at verse 8. And he tarried 7 days, according to the set time that Samuel had appointed. But Samuel came not to Gilgal, and the people were scattered from him, meaning Saul. And Saul said, bring hither a burnt offering unto me and peace offerings. And he offered the burnt offering. Now, just to give you a little backstory, he was supposed to be waiting for Samuel to come and do this. But Saul got impatient and he did it.
1: He was listening to the people.
0: And it came to pass that as soon as he had made an end of offering the burnt offering, behold, Samuel came. And Saul went out to meet him that he might salute him. And Samuel said, what hast thou done? And Saul said, because I saw that the people were scattered from me, and that thou camest not within the days appointed, and that the Philistines gathered themselves together at Michmash. Therefore said I,
1: that said I,
0: the Philistines will come down upon me to Gilgal, and I have not made supplication unto the Lord. I forced myself, therefore,
1: my man,
0: and offered, boy, his logic, and offered a burnt offering. And Samuel said to Saul, thou hast done foolishly. Thou hast not kept the commandment of the Lord thy God, which he commanded thee. For now would the Lord have established thy kingdom upon Israel forever. But now thy kingdom shall not continue. The Lord hath sought him a man after his own heart, and the Lord hath commanded him to be captain over his people, because thou hast not kept that which the Lord commanded thee. Now, the problem is Saul was anointed king. He was anointed to be king by God. That was a secular position. Even though he was anointed by God, it was still a secular position. Mm-hmm. Saul was not anointed to be a priest.
1: Say it again.
0: Yet Saul operated in priestly duties from a secular position. Saul, fearing losing the people, offered the burnt offerings and the peace offerings on the altar unto God, which was something only priests did. Saul directly obeyed God's ordinances and direct instructions from Samuel to wait 7 days. 7 days wasn't even over with yet. Because as soon as Saul got done, here comes Samuel. So that means the 7 days wasn't even over with yet. Mm-hmm. We cannot be guilty of the exact same thing, trying to operate in the things of God from a secular mindset while living a secular lifestyle. Mm-hmm. The Bible says, be ye holy, for I am holy. But yet you have people who want to preach, teach, sing, and dance for the Lord while still in known sin. We are not to mix the holy with the profane. Mm. And I know it's hard to view ourselves as being profane. This is where self-examination is necessary. Are you living a holy life? Does your lifestyle line up with the Word of God? Does your character and integrity line up with the Word of God? Does how you treat others line up with the Word of God? Do you love as you should?
1: That's a big one.
0: God's love and God's approval is two separate things. Mm. God loves Saul, but God never approved of Saul operating in the priesthood.
1: Never gave him that anointing.
0: We cannot confuse the love of God with the approval of God. There are too many people in the body of Christ operating in ministry on the fact God loves me.
1: Hey.
0: But does God approve of your life? Priests in Saul's day were expected to live holy and be obedient and have obedient lives. Although Saul was loved, he was not a holy man. He was a man of war with blood on his hands. This reminds me of when David wanted to build an altar, build the temple of the Lord. He was denied from doing so because he was a man of war.
1: Uh-huh.
0: And it was passed to Solomon, who was to be a man of peace. Saul was not on the spiritual level required to operate in the priesthood. Anointing by God does not automatically qualify you to operate in ministry.
1: Not automatically.
0: Because Saul was anointed.
1: Mm-hmm.
0: But it did not qualify him to operate in ministry. Anointing, being anointed to sing, dance, preach, teach, etc., does not mean you have met the spiritual qualifications to minister on behalf of or to other people. Sometimes we feel like we're anointed.
1: Mm-hmm.
0: You know, you get to study in the Word of God. You feel that you know you have an anointing,
1: mm-hmm.
0: but and we jump in the pulpit and we jump to teaching, we jump to preaching. But have you taken the time to make sure that your life lines up first? David was anointed king, but yet it was about 15 years before he actually sat on the throne.
1: That's right.
0: And then an additional 5 years before he became king of all Israel.
1: That's right.
0: This means sometimes your anointed self must wait. Wait until God positions you.
1: Mm-hmm.
0: Saul was anointed king. He was not anointed to be a priest. Just because you're an anointed singer does not mean that you are anointed to preach. Just because you're an anointed preacher does not mean you are anointed to pastor.
1: Hey, that's big.
0: I've seen a lot of people who because they can preach, jumped in the pulpit, thought they were ready to be a pastor.
1: Mm.
0: No. Every area of service has a specific anointed to go along with it. Ephesians 4:11-12 reads, and he gave some apostles,
1: yep.
0: and some prophets, and some evangelists, and some pastors and teachers for the perfecting of the saints, for the work of the ministry, for the edifying of the body of Christ. Then 1 Corinthians 12:29 reads, are all apostles?
1: Mm.
0: Are all prophets? Are all teachers? Are all work of miracles? Now, do I believe in the fivefold ministry?
1: Mm,
0: yes.
1: Yes.
0: Do I believe there are people that have the ability to walk in the fivefold ministry? Yes.
1: Sure. Mm-hmm.
0: But there's an anointing that goes along with each one of those, and there are spiritual qualifications that goes along with each one of those.
1: And usually there's time and trial.
0: That goes along with that. Now, the problem with Saul is that he allowed his anointing to literally go to his head.
1: Literally. Yeah. That was that lack of humility. Mm-hmm.
0: And he thought he could go outside of the will of God and do what Samuel did. And we have people that do that nowadays. God has anointed you for a particular thing because you see somebody else doing something. You think you can go run and do it.
1: Mm.
0: We have to stay within the will of God for our lives.
1: Amen.
0: That's the first thing. Don't go outside.
1: Don't go outside of your anointing.
0: Don't go outside of your anointing. Do not operate in the holy from a secular mindset.
1: All right.
0: Stay holy. We'll talk about it a little bit more when we get back after this break.
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0: So that was Yolanda Adams.
1: Yolanda Adams.
0: That was Yolanda Adams. I cannot think of the name of the song right now, but that was Yolanda Adams.
1: That's that voice.
0: Oh, it's called On God, On God. Thank you so much, Ed. Okay, so the next two reasons that God took the anointing from Saul is found within his battle with the Amalekites,
1: which Jonathan
0: has talked about in great detail, and which is good because you gave history that I'm not going to necessarily go into.
1: All right. We compliment each other.
0: We definitely did. Now, let's go to 1 Samuel 15, 1 through 3. And Samuel also said unto Saul, the Lord sent me to anoint thee to be king over his people, over Israel. Now, therefore, hearken unto the voice of the words of the Lord. Thus saith the Lord of hosts, I remember that which Amalek did to Israel, how he laid wait for him in the way, and when he came up from Egypt. Now go and smite Amalek, and utterly destroy all that they have, and spare them not. And then skip down to verse 7. And Saul smote the Amalekites from Havilah until thou comest to Shur, that is over against Egypt. And he took Agag, the king of the Amalekites, alive, and utterly destroyed all the people with the edge of the sword. But Saul and the people spared Agag and the best of the sheep and of the oxen and of the fatlings and the lambs and all that was good, and would not utterly destroy them. But everything that was vile and refuse, they destroyed utterly. I'm messing up, y'all. Sorry. Then came the word of the Lord unto Samuel, saying, it repenteth me that I have set up Saul to be king, for he has turned back from following me and have not performed my commandments. And it grieved Samuel, and he cried unto the Lord all night.
1: All night.
0: So the second thing that Saul did was that he disobeyed God.
1: Yes.
0: As you talked about.
1: Yes.
0: Earlier, he disobeyed God. Now we're going to skip down to 19. Therefore, when didst thou not obey the voice of the Lord, but didst fly upon the spoil and didst evil in the sight of the Lord? And Saul said unto Samuel, yea, I have obeyed the voice of the Lord.
1: It's my devil,
0: that's arrogant.
1: Man.
0: That was arrogant.
1: Yep.
0: And have gone the way which the Lord sent me, and have brought Agag, the king of Amalek, and have utterly destroyed the Amalekites. But the people took of the spoil, sheep and oxen, the chief of the things which should have been utterly destroyed, to sacrifice unto the Lord thy God in Gilgal. And Samuel said, Hath the Lord as great delight in burnt offerings and sacrifices as in obeying the voice of the Lord? Behold, to obey is better than sacrifice, and to hearken that than the fat of rams. For rebellion is the sin of witchcraft, and stubbornness is as iniquity and idolatry. Because thou hast rejected the word of the Lord, he hath also rejected thee from being king. Here we hear in these particular scriptures that Saul refused to truly repent.
1: He did.
0: That was the third.
1: He did. He lied.
0: He lied.
1: Mm-hmm.
0: He shifted blame.
1: So the people took it.
0: He's the king now, but the people did what they wanted to do.
1: He said the buck don't stop here.
0: Under him. And so Saul refused to truly repent. But there are some other things. When he was confronted with his disobedience, he had the audacity to claim that he was being obedient to God's will. He even said that he had went the way the Lord sent him, but yet let Agag live.
1: And that was clearly not what he said to do.
0: That was not what God told him to do. Saul then is like some of us are now in obvious disobedience while claiming to be walking in according to God's word. The world says that adultery is wrong, but yet you have people who cheat on their spouses. Mm. The word says fornication is wrong, but yet you have people who are not married doing the do. Mm-hmm. The word says that a man should not lie with a man. A woman shouldn't lie with a woman, but yet here we are. Mm-hmm. It's everywhere. The world loves to see their sin as nothing wrong, no big deal. Just like Saul was acting like it wasn't a big deal that he had disobeyed God. Saul failed to see what he had done wrong. He acted like it was no big deal and even tried to justify mm-hmm. his disobedience through sacrifice unto the Lord.
1: Wow. That's a big one. That's a big one.
0: People do that today. We do the same thing. We try to sacrifice away disobedience through sacrifices of praise. Oh, Lord, thank you, Jesus. Hallelujah. Mm-hmm. Praise the Lord. You know, we'll sacrifice time. Mm. We'll sacrifice money, mm-hmm. sacrifices of service. We'll go and, you know, distribute food to the poor. We'll do all kind of stuff. People will sacrifice almost anything unto the Lord just to keep that little area of disobedience.
1: Wow.
0: Lord, I'll praise you. Lord, I'll serve you. Lord, I'll even tithe my money mm-hmm. as long as I don't have to give up my sin. Wow. As long as I don't have to sacrifice my sin. God said to utterly destroy the Amalekites, including their king Agag.
1: Mm-hmm.
0: God wants us to eradicate sin at its root, but yet we hold on. We hold on. What is that thing that you're still holding on to? It wasn't until Saul was told that he was going to be rejected by God yep. because of his sin that he tried to get Samuel to honor him before the priests and the children of Israel again. Now, you have to get a picture. Back in the day, that's what kings did mm-hmm. to be
1: legitimized.
0: To be established before the people, mm-hmm. to have their reign affirmed by the priests. It had to be done that way in order for the people to see that God's approval and God's hand was on that them. King. Mm-hmm. The priests had to confirm that. He wanted Samuel to put God's stamp of approval on him even after God said he was rejected due to disobedience. We have people like that today who wants to get God's stamp of approval on them, on their lifestyle, even though the word of God clearly states that God rejects it. It's rejected by God. But Samuel could not go against God's word, and he refused to affirm Saul. We as the children of God cannot affirm what God has rejected.
1: Powerful.
0: And that's one lesson we got to take from Samuel.
1: Mm-hmm.
0: And, absolutely. You know, we have a lot of pressure nowadays to affirm and to bend and to

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1: 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And I think that it is interesting. And I think that, in my opinion, instructive. We all talk and express ourselves. I see Bruce Turner's on the message board saying the DSA better get some get right, be short-lived like the Tea Party. Tell them we are not playing. I think that any political party will be judged and will answer or not in terms of whether they're long-term by what they get done.